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12: Guys, welcome to Talking Old School with Roger Franklin Williams. Coming to you tonight from Frogger's Grill and Bar, Apopka. Of course, Talking Old School is where you'll hear in-depth interviews with Hall of Famers and legends from back in the day. And, of course, consistent, credible coverage of high school sports all year round. It's presented by Christner's Prime Steak and Lobster and by Gatorland, the alligator capital of the world in Orlando, Florida. We are here at a packed house at Frogger's tonight, anticipation of our season opening home football game for the Apopka Blue Darters. We'll be facing the Winter Park Wildcats. We're pleased to be joined by Coach Marcus Neeson in just a moment. We have a room filled of Frogger's restaurant filled with Apopka Blue Darter players, fans, parents, boosters, alumni, and high school football fans of all stripes. And it's great to be here at Frogger's. Before we go to Coach Marcus Neeson, I want to let you know about our sponsors that are making this particular program possible and supporting it. Of course, our host sponsor, Frogger's, Christner's Prime Steak and Lobster, Gatorland, the alligator capital of the world in Orlando, Florida, Schrinn Yeager State Farm. Like a good neighbor, Schrinn Yeager State Farm is there in Apopka. AOK Tire Mart, and Shelley's Environmental Services. Now let's go to Coach Marcus Neeson. Coach, first of all, thank you for such a great turnout here at Frogger's as we anticipate our home opener for the 2026 season.
13: Yeah, it's a packed house. I haven't seen one like this in a long time.
12: I think it indicates the excitement and the enthusiasm for our 2026 season.
13: Yeah, the first home game of the season is always a big big event, and I think our players are excited for it.
12: Then why don't go ahead and start talking about the game versus Winter Park. First of all, what do you know about the Wildcats? What do you expect from them? And, you know, we'll start there.
13: They're kind of mirror image of what we are. They're physical on defense. They're going to move the ball on offense, and they're going to get after it.
12: And now we'll talk briefly about, or not so briefly, about the game last week. We had our opening season game. It was on the road versus the Boone Braves last year. They were a team that went 11-2 last year, won their district championship. It was really a truly exciting game. We came up a little short, 21-14, had the ball on their 10-yard line when the game ended, and a fast and furious comeback. But can you just start, in general terms, share some of your thoughts about the game last week at Boone?
13: Yeah, last week we did some positive things, but we had too many mistakes, too many turnovers, too many little errors that if we clean those things up, the score is different, and it goes more in our favor.
12: And I'd like to start specifically and talk about the comeback, because we were down 21-7 very late in the game. You would know specifically it was somewhere, I think, maybe 3 minutes to go, maybe 4 minutes to go, maybe even less than that. We're down by 2 touchdowns. We got the ball and pretty much went the length of the field to cut the lead to 21-14. Then went for an onside kick, didn't get it. You know, Boone, credit them, they executed it perfectly to smother the ball. But then our defense stepped up huge with just about less than 2 minutes to go. Can you talk about pick it up there?
13: Yeah, our drive that we had going down the field, I told the defense, I was like, hey, we're going to punch it in. And I told my coaches, hey, get the onside hands team ready. And they went down, coached those guys up. We didn't get the onside kick, but I told the defense before they took the field, I was like, hey, this is a win or lose situation. You guys got to get a stop here. I have no timeouts left. We burned all three. You guys get a stop here, and we're going to try to drive down the field and score.
12: And then, of course, they did get that stop. The flip side of it is we had literally, what was it, maybe 30, 40 seconds to go in the game, and we were, about 80 yards away from the goal line. Why don't you pick it up there?
13: Yeah, we got the ball back with about 34 seconds, and we had a couple completions and put us down on the about the 45-yard line. And there was a play that we worked basically every day at the end of practice, and it's just kind of a fun play that we have, but it's something you need in your back pocket where you throw the ball and then that guy catches it and then he pitches it to another guy. And the kids executed it. Running it in practice, sometimes we don't make that first catch, but Collington was wide open, got the ball and pitched it back to Laster, and Laster pitched to Kemp. But we only had we caught it on the 15 and we got knocked out of bounds on the 10. And if we run that a little sooner, I think we probably run that in for a touchdown.
12: Certainly an exciting way to end the game. Blue Darters literally knocking on the doors. The clock ran out, and you said you executed a trick play to get to that point. And for old school football fans, the best way I could describe it to you, it's very similar to play. Even though this wasn't a kickoff return, but it was a very similar play to what Cal used to beat Stanford way, way, way back in the day.
13: Yeah, Music City Miracle, along those lines, where it's a guy gets the ball and he's looking for the next guy to pitch the ball to. And we had guys set up for the pitch and who's lateraling it. And, the kids executed it. It's just we were 10 yards short.
12: And then why don't we just talk more about positives from last week? You mentioned defense getting that stop, that crucial stop at the end, which gave us that opportunity to win at the end. But the defense came up huge throughout the course of the game with stops. Can you talk about that?
13: Yeah, defense forced turnovers when we needed them. LaMelo Griffin, our Mike linebacker, led the team with 18 tackles, which is that's insane. If he gets 18 a game, 10 games in a season, that's 180 tackles. That's pretty insane from your Mike linebacker.
12: We're speaking with Coach Marcus Neeson. We're at Frogger's. Encourage you to come on up and join us. It's a spirit night for Apopka Blue Darter football, anticipation of the home opener versus the Winter Park Wildcats on Friday night. Frogger's will donate 20% of proceeds back to Apopka Blue Darter Athletics. And this will be an opportunity to give a huge shout out to some of our sponsors. AOK Tire Mart. 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
4: This, just from my own perspective, from watching football, popular football for many years, from what I've seen thus far this season, our receiver core looks very good. I mean, we not only we knew coming into the season we had Collington, who's a special talent. We had Lassner, who's a very talented receiver. Had other guys very talented, but including the preseason classic and of course the first regular season game versus Boone last week. It seems like you've got a lot of guys that you can count on to catch the ball.
5: Yeah, we've got a lot of receivers that they get overlooked just because of their size, or if you look at them, you're like, we're not covering that guy. But, I mean, Xavier Cruz, he's maybe 5'7", 5'8", but he's a guy that's got the speed to get off the ball and get open in space and catch the ball and make you pay for it. He had a big catch against West Orange right down the middle of the field. If the safety wasn't there to hit him, he's probably scoring that touchdown. And I've got another one, Ryan Bacon. He had a catch last week for 10 yards, but, I mean, he's a guy that nobody ever covers. And he had a big catch yesterday at practice. We threw him a seam ball down the hash, and he went up over the safety and pulled it down. And safety 6'3", I mean, it was a huge play. And everyone's looking like, oh, okay. I'm like, hey, don't sleep on Bacon.
4: We're speaking with Coach Marcus Neeson. We're at Frogger's for another Apopka Blue Darter Spirit Night. Hosted by Frogger's. Frogger's will donate 20% of proceeds tonight back to the Apopka Blue Darter Athletic Department. We're talking with Coach Marcus Neeson, right now head coach of the Blue Darters. We're on Talking Old School. Also, a great time for me to let everybody know, remind everybody, and give a shout out to our friend Shryn Yeager and the great people at Shryn Yeager State Farm. In Apopka, like a good neighbor, Shryn Yeager State Farm is there. Shryn Yeager State Farm supports not only our program, but Apopka Blue Darter Athletics and new sports in our community. Now back to Coach Marcus Neeson. Now, any other positives that you'd like to point out and talk about from last week against Boone?
5: The positives are limited. I'm sure there's many of things that we did well, but I'll look at a perfect play and I'll find something to critique and say, oh, this guy stepped with the wrong foot, and the receivers will look at me every time I point them out and they're like, coach, but I got open. But that split second, that false movement, that false step that you just took could have gotten you open sooner. And so I'm very critical on how I critique the positives and the negatives.
4: And along those lines, of course, we did have some positives there, we did come up short 21-14 against a team that went 11-2 last year. Now, what were some of the things that you saw that you feel need to be corrected? Some of the negatives that stood out to you?
5: Yeah, the first thing that stood out was ball security. I tell the guys all the time, ball security is job security. We had 5 turnovers. We put the ball on the ground 6 times. There was an interception that we threw. There was a couple balls that we forced into traffic that should have been intercepted. But I make sure that those things are pointed out, and then I make sure that we correct those and we work on those. So this week, all of my skill guys on offense, we worked ball security drill. And I mean, some of the guys ended up with bruises on their arms because of how aggressive we were attacking the football, trying to get it out. And they did a pretty good job. I didn't have any fumbles this week in practice. So, I mean, that's a step in the right direction.
4: And now in terms of and just one thing we talked about a little bit about before, going all the way back to last year, and we don't want to talk too much about last year because it was such an anomaly, as we talked about. But, we did have seemingly a propensity to turn the ball over near our own goal line throughout the course of the season, and we had one of those against Boone that ended up hurting us.
5: Yeah,
4: can you talk about what we need to do to solve that problem?
5: Yeah, it comes down to ball security and the urgency and the awareness of understanding, hey, we're in our own territory. We have to do whatever we can to make sure we secure the football and we get the ball out of our zone. And we got to be able to flip the field for the defense. If we're going to get stopped 3 and out, we got to be able to punt the ball off and send it to the other end of the field and have the defense make a stop.
4: And can we now? We'd like to talk about. Let's talk a bit more about Winter Park. Don't know much about them this year. Haven't seen any tape on them. I do know they lost to Windermere in their first game, if I'm not mistaken. And I mean, some people might categorize that as an upset.

0: But you know, Wintermar had a really good team last year, though, too. And one thing I do know about Winter Park, knowing Coach Shiflett like I do, he definitely takes great pride in his defense, and he has a reputation, Coach Shiflett does, of being one of the top defensive minds in high school football in Florida. What are you expecting from him?
1: Yeah, Winter Park has that old school defense mentality that, I mean, Apopka is the same way. You get a 4-3 or a 4-2-5, and you get aggressive safeties that are downhill, and your linebackers are going to scrape open close windows, and your D line's going to squeeze and spill, and they're a mirror image of what we are. And they've got a good quarterback over there, and last week they played Windermere, who is coming from the Independent Conference. And Windermere's, I think they've won 20 games in a row, but you look at their schedule, and the teams they're playing aren't to the same caliber. And so when they went against Winter Park, they tried to run early, and then they just went into empty and realized, oh, we can throw the ball wherever we want. And Windermere just threw the ball around, and Winter Park had a hard time covering. And so they picked them apart like that, and Winter Park fell short in the end.
0: Speaking with Coach Marcus Neeson. Now, we did mention last year briefly, and I think it's important to talk a little bit about it tonight because it's a big part of the story of where we are now. And what I mean by that was, as we've talked a lot about, but even though we have and a few other people have, I am kind of amazed how many people, even Blue Darter fans, aren't aware at all of some of the obstacles. The Old Testament level obstacles that you've had to face in the last year.
1: Yeah, it's been tough.
0: I'll just enumerate a few of them for those that don't know. And, of course, we have new listeners every week. You know, after the spring game in 2025, it's all documented history, Apopka had an exodus of something like 30 or 30-plus players. And, again, I emphasize, after spring football.
1: Yeah.
0: At that point, Coach Rolson stepped aside as head coach. So going into the summer at the time when most people are getting ready for the fall, we didn't have a head coach and we had very few players. And one maybe experienced player, just a little less than a handful of experienced players returning. So at that point you stepped into the breach and began your efforts to rebuild the program, and which was suffered devastating losses. Two other factors about last year were you were facing arguably the toughest schedule in the state of Florida, certainly one of the toughest schedules in the state of Florida. It was devised specifically to be tough because of a program that was going to the playoffs every year at that time before all these adversities hit. And then one thing I think even many people that know about a lot of the adversity don't know about or didn't know about, where you had a skeletal coaching staff.
1: Yes.
0: We won't go into all the reasons for that, but there were some structural reasons that your coaching staff was very limited, and you had much fewer coaches than the typical high school football program to kind of deal with all these things. So anyway, can you just talk about, and obviously we look at a packed house tonight, looked out at 51 football players dressed out last week at Boone, and it's been a phenomenal revival behind the scenes that you've done. Can you just talk about this process and what were some of the things that you did to first of all salvage the program, stop the bleeding, and then reinstitute enthusiasm in the program?
1: Yeah, I took over in July, which was a couple weeks before the season started, and we went into the previous spring installing a new offense, and you spend all your spring installing your offense and getting ready for the fall season. But then when you lose 30 guys, you're kind of stuck with, well, we have to scrap that whole plan, because now everyone knows our playbook, because all of our players we're going to see in week one, week two, and week three. So we had to install a new offense, and that we had a couple weeks to do it, and trying to hire coaches in the last minute where guys are already on a staff somewhere, it was tough. But I spent the off season reaching out to guys and getting some coaches hired, and I've got a phenomenal coaching staff. Guys that wanted to be here, wanted to be a part of the rebuild, and making sure that the players know that we care about them and we want the best for them. And I tell the guys all the time, flat out, which I don't have to keep saying it anymore because the guys over here want to be here. But I told the guys over the summer, I'm like, hey, if this isn't the home for you, if you're not happy with where you're at on the depth chart, if you feel like you could go somewhere else and be in a better position, I'm not going to handcuff you. The door is always open. If you would like to leave, so be it. I'm not going to hold you hostage. And a majority of the guys stayed. And I'm surprised that we didn't have the mass exodus that a lot of these other schools are having. And at the same time, nobody was leaving. but we didn't have a lot of guys coming in as well. So, I mean, the majority of the guys that we have are guys that are popular guys, and that's huge. And then bridging the gap with the Pop Warner and getting involved with those guys has been a huge success. I mean, our freshman team looks really good. So, yeah, I mean, kudos to those guys.
0: And then one thing that I'll add as an observer, we'll add it when we come back for break, because it's time for our break right now. We're coming to you from Frogger's. We're talking with head coach Marcus Neeson of the Apopka Blue Darters. Pete Paquette is here engineering. Joe Ferraro just walked in. It's a great night for Blue Darter football. Frogger's is packed. In fact, we'd love to have you come on up and join us if you would like to do that. We're going to take a break right now. And before we go to that break, of course, I want to let you know, as you already know, Talking Old School is presented by Christer's Prime Steak and Lobster and Gatorland, the alligator capital of the world in Orlando, Florida. 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

0: Sherman, The Answer.
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9: Hey guys, coming back from Frogger's, it's great to be with you, and we're glad you're joining us for another Apopka Blue Darter Spirit Night at Frogger's. This one's for Blue Darter football, and it's celebrating our opening football game of the season, home opener versus the Winter Park Wildcats, of course. 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And right now, we're pleased to be joined with some assistant coaches and one of Blue Darter's all-time greats. And before we go to them and before I introduce you, I want to, of course, remind you that Talking Old School is presented by Christner's Prime Steak and Lobster and by Gatorland, the alligator capital of the world in Orlando, Florida. 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Now let's go to our new set of guests here. Of course, right off the bat, Sammy Smith, one of the all-time Blue Darter greats. Sammy, it's great to see you here at Frogger's tonight.
0: Oh, man, it's awesome to be here for another kickoff to what we expect to be a great football season.
9: And, of course, speaking of the Winter Park Wildcats, you've got quite a bit of history with the Winter Park Wildcats as well. In fact, one of the all-time classic Blue Darter games was against the Wildcats.
0: Yeah, we had some tough ones against Winter Park, and, of course, the memorable one would have been my junior year in high school that we lost to them to have a chance to go on in the state playoffs. But it was an epic game there in Apopka that came down to the last few seconds of the game. And unfortunately for us, we were on the losing side of that. But what a great night. I remember that night vividly, and it's been over 40 years ago.
9: Joined by Coach Kelvin Joyner joining us. Coach, great to see you. And Coach Ritz, correct?
10: Yes, sir.
9: Yeah,
10: yes, sir.
9: Glad to see you and have you here as well. And we kind of goes old school and new school for the rest of our show. Obviously, this is our old school segment, old school Blue Darter segment. Of course, Blue Darter great Sammy Smith, but also Coach Ritz and Coach Joyner are some veteran coaches on the staff at Apopka with history. And then, of course, a little bit later, we're going to talk to some of the brand new coaches on the staff. But let's start with Coach Kelvin Joyner, and I know you go all the way back to your playing days with Coach Darlington. You know, remember you as a player back in the day, and that seemed like too long ago, but now you've been a coach for quite a few years. Can you tell us your thoughts about the upcoming season? And obviously there's a lot of enthusiasm and positive energy. Why do you think that is?
10: Well, first things first is the amount of work that the boys have done during the summer. And excuse me. Every day, nearly something, whether it's 7-on-7 on Wednesdays, weightlifting 3 days a week, the boys have been after it at 6:30, 7 o'clock in the morning every day. I know some grown men that don't get out of bed until noon. These guys have been killing them. So when you see them put in that much effort, care that much about each other, you see the brotherhood start forming, it's impossible to not think that, yeah, these boys are going to go out there and figure out something.
9: Great insights. And Coach Ritz, can you just talk about a little bit about your history with the program?
11: So I graduated 01-02. I was the first state championship team that came out of Apopka. I played under Coach Darlington as well. It was a memorable season for us, career for me here at Apopka, going through everything with them. But it's great to be back now. I meant to see everything that's been going on and everything that they've been through with Lawson and Darlington again, and then now we're in the decent. So it's good to see.
9: And now can you talk about why you wanted to stay with the program and you continue in the, as a Blue Darter, but now as a coach?
11: I came back after college and come over here, and then I have a son, and he got to end up playing for the same school that I got to go to, which I think a lot of us always love to be able to say that happened. And when he got in, it brought me back around the program more. And I love the Blue Darters. I love everything it's about. And when he started playing, I showed my face around, and I wanted to help out where I could. And the coaches asked me to help out, and I'm here.
9: No, that's great, making huge contributions. And that's one of the great things about Blue Darter football. One of the uniquely positive things is the tremendous history and tradition, generations upon generations upon generations of Blue Darters that still follow the program, stay involved in the program, and love the program.
0: Yeah, that's pretty refreshing to know that we got former guys that have, given their blood, sweat, and tears to this program to come back. And as we're in a rebuilding phase, man, to know that you got guys that have been there, that have done it, that know what it takes to be winners, to encourage these young men that they're working with, and to help Coach Neeson get this program back to where we're used to it being. And so it's refreshing to know that we've got some homegrown guys that are a part of this program that's going to help get it back to where, the Apopka community is used to being in football.
9: And now both of you guys mentioned about that you played for Coach Darlington, and Coach Neeson actually was on the staff for Coach Darlington, hired in 2017. Can you talk about some things, one thing, two things, more if you want to, that you took from your playing career at Apopka under a coach like Coach Darlington, and of course with other great assistant coaches as well, Coach Rolston and many others, Coach Anderson, to name it too. But some things you took from your experience as a player that's helping you now as a coach, and you weren't still in the current players.
10: Well, I mean, one thing I think that we can agree on, if you can play for Rick, you can survive anything in this life.
11: Correct. Oh, yeah.
10: If he does nothing else, he is one of the best I've ever seen of preparing young men for life, you know. And I think football is the best sport to prepare young men for life, because everything you have to go through, you go through it on the football field, you know. Having to deal with pressure, having to deal with expectations, and unfortunately sometimes having to deal with another person trying to enforce their will on you. So if I know for a fact, with the level of training that and standard that he would train us to, able to handle him, I look at any problems I see today as, oh, it's just ball. Now it's just ball. That prepared me for all of this, and now I can try to turn back to the next generation and prepare them the same way.
9: Great insights. Thank you for sharing, Coach Ridge.
12: I mean, I agree with him. I mean, I was new to football when I started here back in 99. I never played any kind of Pop Warner, so football was new to me. And to have Coach Arlington pretty much be the first football coach for me, it was an eye-opener. It really was. I thought about quitting quite a bit of times because of him. But, I mean, I also stayed because of him. So, I mean, it was just great to learn everything that I know at the time about football from him and the other coaches, of course. And, I mean, he's probably one of the reasons why I'm still around. So I will say that.
9: Thank you for showing great insights about Apopka Blue Darter history. And, you know, speaking of great coaches, Sammy, you had an opportunity to play for another great coach in Apopka Blue Darter history, and that's a big part of our great tradition is Coach Chip Gerke, and his impact on Blue Darter football cannot be overestimated. Can you talk about what it was like playing for Coach Chip Gerke and some things that you learned that even help you in your life today?
0: Well, I think it would be definitely similar to what these young men have learned from Coach Darlington and Rolson, and what prayerfully the young men that are playing now will be learning from, you know, Coach Neeson and his staff is hard work. You know, hard work pays off, man, and that was one of the things that Coach Gerke was definitely big on. And so, you know, we came to summer workouts, we trained, we were excited about, you know, the upcoming season, and we were looking forward to the upcoming season. So coming during the summertime and training and working out was just, you know, it went along with the program, and it was expected. And so I believe when you get guys to buy into that, and you don't have to, you know, pull their teeth out to get them to come and, you know, be a part of 7-on-7, it's super hot now. I can tell you one of the things that I notice now, man, is it's got to be turned up a few degrees hotter now than what it was when I played. And for these kids to, you know, to come out, man, and to put the effort in, that's one thing I can definitely say about Apopka football, is that these kids are going to be prepared mentally, and they're going to be prepared physically to play, you know. And so, you know, I think that's just, again, just one of the mantras of Apopka football, is that they're always prepared and in shape and ready to go. And I know that this team will be also.
9: Just like to add to that as well, as an observer, close observer, and my father, Roger Williams, hired Coach Gerke as the head coach back in the day. And one, you know, Coach Darlington and Coach Gerke, and I actually had the opportunity to play for Coach Gerke, not football, but American Legion baseball. He was my American Legion baseball coach right after he came to Apopka. But two very different people, personalities, coaching styles, everything. However, a couple things they had in common: they both had a vision for excellence.
0: Yes. Yeah,
9: they both had a vision that Apopka could be an excellent program, and they had a commitment to excellence along with the high standards to doing that, and they had the ability to communicate to young men and inspire them and get them to produce to that high standard.
0: Absolutely, man. I tell you guys that I'm sitting here with these coaches, enjoy this time. I'm thinking about a memory that popped up on my Facebook just a few days ago, and I think it was 12 years ago that a group of us got together and spent time with Coach Gerke, and I looked at that photo, and I had some former teammates that were there visiting with us, and some former coaches that aren't here now. Coach Riddle, you remember Coach,
10: yes,
0: Riddle, and Coach Carlton. Those guys were in that picture with us, and they're not here anymore. And so I tell you, man, enjoy the time that God's giving you all to be coaches and to be impactful to these young men that you're getting a chance to coach, and enjoy your time together as a staff and working with Coach Neeson and with each other, because the memories, man, they last a lifetime, but boy, they sure come fast.
10: Yeah, come and go. Yeah.
9: Sammy, there was, along those lines, there was I think a very poignant story, interesting, funny, you know, all those things with you and Coach Gerke. I think you shared it when we talked to you at that event. If you don't mind, could you share that with us? I'm talking about the day you didn't have such a great day at practice,
0: yeah,
9: with Coach Gerke.
0: Yeah, I can remember. You know, Coach Gerke was probably no different than Coach Darlington or any of the coaches that will come through Apopka, man, he wants the best, and he's going to push you, right? And I was going into my junior year of high school, and, you know, Coach Gerke saw the talent that was within me and wanted to push me and push me to be the best that I could be. And I'll never forget, we were out in summer camp, and he wanted me to score a touchdown every time, every play. He wanted me to run 80 yards. And so I did it probably about three or four times, man. And then he called my number again, and I'm like, man, I can't run another 80-yard touchdown. So I went about 30, 40 yards, and I turned around, and he almost lost his top, right, and told me, you got to score, you got to score, you got to score. But it got heated out there that day, and man, I'll never forget. I walked off, and when I got home, my dad was waiting for me. And Chip came down a little while later, and you better believe my butt was out there the next day scoring touchdowns every play that he asked me to do it. And so, you know, you think about, man, the hard lessons and stuff that we learn and the hard coaching, and it's needful because it helps us to become the men that God has called us to be when we get older and when we're facing, you know, some trials and some tough times, which I've had some difficult times, man. And I look back, and it's the coaches and the chaplains that were a part of my life, from, you know, from Toby, Mr. Pastor Cox at Apopka, and then my chaplains at Florida State, man. When you go through those difficult times, it's those people, those coaches and those people that have been influential in your life that, you know, you lean back on, and you're able to kind of pick yourself up by the boots and keep pressing on. And so that's what you guys as coaches are charged with now, man. It's your responsibility to push these kids and to help them grow to become, you know, the men that God will cause them to be.
9: Wonderful story by Blue Darter great Sammy Smith, and that gives a great insight into the heart and the soul of, and the behind-the-scenes heart and soul.
0: Absolutely.
9: Of Apopka Blue Darter football, and it really helps to define exactly what Blue Darter football is all about. We really appreciate what you guys are doing. We appreciate what you did as players, and now we appreciate what you're doing as coaches, Coach Joyner and
10: thank
9: Coach
10: you.
9: Ritz.
10: Thank you.
9: And thank you for being here to share great insights with
10: thank
9: us.
10: Thank you for having us.
9: On Talking Old School. And I'll say one more thing about Sammy Smith. Of course, I identified him as a Apopka Blue Darter great, but he's not only a Apopka Blue Darter football great. He was a number one draft choice for the Miami Dolphins, and he's a Florida FSU, Florida State Seminole all-time great. In fact, he's in the FSU Hall of Fame, and that's just we could talk about Sammy's accolades for the rest of the show. But I do want to put on in addition to those, he was also the former most valuable player of two different bowl games, including the Sugar Bowl, and that's one of the most exclusive clubs in the game of college football. But right here with us, Sammy Smith, Blue Darter great. Well, guys, we'll be right back. We're talking old school for Proggers.
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0: Guys, welcome back to Talking Old School with Roger Franklin Williams, presented by Chris Nurse, Prime Steak and Lobster, and by Gatorland, the alligator capital of the world in Orlando, Florida, coming to you with a special edition of Talking Old School. It's another one of our Froggers Spirit Nights. We're at Froggers, and we're highlighting Apopka Blue Darter football in anticipation and in celebration, for lack of a better word, of our season opener for 2026. And, of course, that's against the Winter Park Wildcats. Opened the season on the road last week versus the Boone Braves. Had a very exciting game. Came away with a very close 21-14 loss to the Braves. Right now, we are speaking, we're continuing our theme of interviewing and speaking with the coaches. Started our show with Coach Marcus Neeson. He's joining us once again. Our last segment was old school Blue Darters and old school Blue Darter coaches. Right now, we're pleased to be joined by some new coaches in the program, or at least relatively new coaches in the program. Right now, we're pleased to be speaking with Coach Battle, and he's a JV, handles JV offense. Coach Battle, thanks for joining us.
1: My pleasure. Glad to be here.
0: Coach Jocko Barris, offensive line coach. Coach Barris, thank you for being here and joining us.
2: Thank you for having me.
0: Coach Neeson is staying with us. And Norman Taylor, Coach Norman Taylor, we know and we worked with him over the last several years in his role as FC with the Fellowship of Christian Athletes, but he's also on the staff now, and he's also a coach on the JV as well. Coach Taylor, great to see you.
3: It's a pleasure to be here. Thank you for having me.
0: And Coach Neeson, can you just share a little bit about the role that, that these guys play? And he wants them to handle it on their own. Okay, throw them in the fire. I got it. But let's start with Coach Norman Taylor. Can you talk about, obviously there's a lot of excitement. It's great to see the kind of excitement, enthusiasm in the program right now, especially coming after all the adversities we have had to deal with since last year. Can you just talk about some of that enthusiasm with the players their attitudes after having endured so much adversity?
3: Well, I think it begins with having a great group of guys. We've got a lot of good kids, a lot of good young men who are passionate about playing football, passionate about representing Apopka High School, passionate about getting back to the standard. And so many of them have not been here in the last couple of years where they've seen it, but for their first year, this is an opportunity for them to really demonstrate what they're about and get back to winning ways. And so that's a reason of excitement. We've had a number of things that they did. They were stronger than they were last year. They really hit the offseason hard. They worked hard. They're putting in all the work. They're doing all the necessary things to get Apopka back to where it needs to be.
0: Guys, we're coming to you from Froggers on Talking Old School, a special edition. We're highlighting Blue Darter football. It's another Spirit Night from Froggers. 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Now let's go to Coach Jocko Barris, coach of the offensive line. And on any football team, the offensive line, I think everything always starts with the offensive line. It's such a crucial position. And can you talk about your approach and your philosophy to coaching offensive line?
2: Yeah, well, I think Coach said it earlier. The biggest thing is we need to go back to that Apopka standard. I'm a Central Florida boy, so I kind of grew up around it, not in it, but around it. And that's something that was always in awe. So we're trying to get there. We started in the weight room. Offseason was big for us. And now, as far as on the field, the biggest thing is knowing your assignment, knowing your alignment, feet, eyes, hands, and when you get to game time, we're 100% full tilt. All right, and it's a brotherhood. You got your brother's back. Everyone's supposed to know what the other one does. We work together as a unit. Once we get going, we get going. And if we make a mistake, we make it at 100 miles an hour. We fix it. We coach hard. We love them hard. But we move on to the next play. That's the best way to do it because this game is not for soft people. I tell them that all the time, and especially the offensive line. So you need to have kind of that brotherhood, that togetherness, and it's tough. And you got to be tough people, and you got to be willing to go through the trenches with them or kind of go through the grit with them a little bit. So that's kind of our approach to it, and I think they've taken to it really well. Now it's just tuning up the little things, right? Getting a little bit better, getting a little bit smarter, getting a little bit faster so we play with more game speed. They'll get there. I have full confidence in them. And just keep working every day.
0: Now, let's go to Coach Battle, JV coach, and offensive coach for the JV. And Coach Battle, of course, that's one of the reasons we've had the success in Blue Darter football for decades is it's a program, not just a team, a program. And, that starts at the freshman football in ninth grade, and JV is a big part of that. Can you talk about how you see your role as a JV coach?
1: Yes, sir. Again, a pleasure to be here. I'm born and raised in Central Florida as well, grew up in the area, and our goal is to continue to nurture and mentor them on and off the field so that they can have a longevity of career. We want them to be good students in the classroom as well, but also, as Coach was saying, working hard and understanding the fundamentals. What we've been focusing in on JV is being disciplined, understanding your role, and being fast, getting back to blue dart of football. So this is not, a blue dart is not a slow bird. It's not like a slow animal. It's quick. It needs to be sharp, and it's a hunter. And so we, when you see something, you go after it, you hunt. And then we mentioned Hoka Hay, and I told him, if your brother's down or what have you, then we have to band together. So just getting that mindset of brotherhood, just coming back to what it's supposed to be, brotherhood, discipline, being fast. And if we can do those things, do your grades, because you're a student athlete, so then you can avail yourself when varsity is knocking on the door, then you can be a contributor and not a distraction. So discipline and being fast to the ball.
0: This man knows his blue darter history. He knows all about what blue darters, absolutely. And that's 100 million percent on target. That helps to describe what a blue darter is, and that's why it's been such a great mascot for our program these years. Let's go back to Coach Norman Taylor, and I would like to have you not neglect your role as continuing working with the Fellowship of Christian Athletes. So can you talk about that role?
3: Well, I've been working. I met with Coach Rosen, as you know, several years ago, and he invited me to be with them on the staff. In my role as essentially a pastor, and my role was really to just help develop the character of the young men. And so I see that still as my primary role, is to really pour into them and help them more in terms of the character. Now, obviously, there's some football things, and there's a lot of football things that I do now. But my first thought is about the young man's character. Is he carrying the character of Christ? Is he developing as the man that God has called him to be? And everything else, I believe, if we start that, start there, I believe everything else falls into place. Because if you're that man, then you're going to play aggressively for your teammates. You're going to do the things that you're going to be selfless. You're going to be a team first guy if you become that man that God wants you to be. And I think that's just a key role for having long-term success.
0: Thanks for sharing. It's awesome. Now, can we go to Coach Jocko Beerus? And, you know, Coach, can you talk about our offensive line coach this year? You know, as we've said many times, and you can't even overemphasize it, but you don't want to belabor it either. But, you know, the incredible adversity the program went through since March of May of 2025. What, a guy like you with your background and your abilities, why did you want to come in and I guess, jump into that fire, if you will?
2: Like I said earlier, the biggest thing is, you know, I'm Central Florida. I understand what it means to be a blue darter as far as from the outside looking in. And Coach Neeson, we had a conversation when I applied, and, you know, I believed in his leadership and his vision. And when he asked me to come on, I felt like it was a no-brainer. Because like these other gentlemen said, it's about molding young men. And it felt like that was more where we were heading to as far as what do we look for the program overall. But football is just a plus. But, you know, on the football side, you look at it, there's a lot of potential here. They just needed a little bit of guidance. And, you know, under the leadership of Coach Neeson and the other coaches on the staff, who we cannot overemphasize, those guys are awesome, we have the tools and the people in place. Now it's, can we get there together? So, you know, with the coaches and just the entire school and the entire staff trusting us to do our job, I felt like this was a perfect place to kind of keep on going, keep on growing, and helping these young men become incredible young men, as well as good football players. But young men is the most important part. Football is kind of second to that.
0: Yeah, well, we're glad you're here, and it's obvious that the job you're doing is already obvious. And without getting too far in the weeds, and I want to save a little time for Coach Battle here before we wrap up, but, you know, it looked like Boone was putting a lot of pressure on our quarterback last week. Seemed like they were blitzing pretty aggressively, and you guys were picking up, your offensive line guys were picking up pretty well. Would you like to just address that?
2: Yeah, so early on in the game, there was a little bit more than maybe they were ready for, maybe they anticipated. Boone did a good job of kind of mixing their looks, but we were able to sit down. They came together, that kind of to that togetherness we were talking about, that brotherhood. We sat down under the tent. We got it to halftime. So, hey, this is how we're going to fix it. The second half, those guys played awesome. I think one pressure off the top of my head that I can remember, but those guys did an incredible job, and they're doing an awesome job of picking up on the coaching and holding each other accountable. I wish more people could see that on the sideline. It's really hard to see, but those guys are holding each other accountable, and the expectation is that they execute. And because they're kind of holding themselves to that standard, they're becoming better because of it. But, you know, all we do, we just made a small adjustment. The kids did the job, and we cannot overstate that.
0: And now we'll go, in our waning moments, we'll go back to Coach Battle, coaches the JV offense, and kind of ask you the same question that Coach Ibarris, you know, in a program that was really struggling and kind of hit rock bottom, why did you want to, you know, come on and jump in the boat and be a part of it?
1: Well, but we have the right pieces, as Coach mentioned. What a fan base as well, the history. I go to basketball games, you go to baseball, the fans will come out and support. And so if you're a part of making something special again, you know, not just riding the bandwagon while it's high, but able to get it back to there, that's going to be worth its weight in gold to me. So I'm here for the ride. I'm here just to support whatever Coach Nisa needs and the fellows. But more importantly, raising young men, I'm a mentor at heart, so I want to develop their character for beyond football as well. But what a way and what a place to play football at. Okay.
0: Well, Coach Battle, we're glad you're here. Thank you for the contributions you made already. Coach Ibarris, we're glad you're here. Obviously making a great job already. It's noticeable. Coach Taylor, great to have you sticking around and even adding to your responsibilities. Coach Marcus Neeson, phenomenal job, and thank you for the helping to make tonight a big success. We want to give a shout-out to Pete Paquette, our on-site producer tonight, and, of course, Joe Ferraro is here as well. Guys, have a

0: right. You'll see him on your TV this fall. American Idol's co-host, Luke Bryan. And he's got a lot of interesting advice to give the contestants, and he will be doing it again this year. That's his newest called Signs. He'll be back with us at the end of next hour as well. Hope you'll stick around for it. We've got a great second hour straight ahead. Don't go anywhere.
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13: News this hour from Town Hall. I'm Mary Rose. Poor weather temporarily hampered aerial rescue operations in Nepal as the search for thousands of missing people in areas devastated by catastrophic flash floods along the border with China entered its fourth day. Rescue workers and military personnel have been working around the clock since Wednesday's disaster that killed more than 670 people and left about 3,000 missing. Correspondent Victoria Milko reports from a busy military aid relief site in the center of Nepal's search and rescue efforts.
14: We're at one of the military aid relief sites that's been set up as a makeshift place for people to come. We're seeing helicopters coming and going, delivering aid, sometimes bringing people that they find in the search and rescue efforts. You see military officials everywhere right now. There's people that have rappel gear as if they're going to go into the field on the next helicopter. We have people waiting outside the perimeter, looking at this to see if their family members' names on there for the lost or rescued.
13: The Secretary of the Treasury is criticized for clarifying an issue that confused a popular progressive senator. Correspondent Bernie Bennett reports.
15: Treasury Secretary Scott Bessent corrected Senator Elizabeth Warren for misunderstanding the U.S. intervention to support the Japanese yen, clarifying that Japan owes no money to the Treasury. Warren had questioned the Treasury's sale of euros to buy yen after the yen hit a 40-year low. But Benson defended the move as necessary to stabilize markets and protect U.S. economic interests. The tension was the first coordinated U.S.-Japan effort to strengthen the yen since 1998, with Japan spending a record amount to support its currency. Bernie Bennett reporting.
13: Jury deliberations are set to resume Monday in the Lindsey Clancy murder trial. The Massachusetts jury has been deliberating since Thursday and has not been able to reach a verdict. More on these stories at townhall.com.
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11: News this hour from Town Hall. I'm Ron Taylor. Congress may avoid another disruptive government shutdown just as lawmakers head into campaign season.
12: The House is expected to vote next week on a Senate-passed continuing resolution to keep the federal government funded temporarily. The measure needs a two-thirds majority under House rules, but it passed the Senate with strong bipartisan support. Without an agreement, funding will expire September 30th. Supporters say the stopgap gives lawmakers time to negotiate full-year spending bills and protects federal workers from another damaging shutdown. Bob Agner reporting.
11: Arkansas Republican Senator Tom Cotton discusses efforts to maintain economic pressure on Iran through sanctions and enforcement actions.
13: Based on every indication we have is that the economic vice tightens every single day on Iran. And sure, the revolutionary fanatics who are in charge in Tehran are not feeling that. They're corrupt. They have lined their pockets for decades at the expense of the Iranian people. But each day it gets tighter and tighter, and the pressure on them gets more and more.
11: Speaking with the Salem Radio Network, he says the United States should continue targeting entities that help Iran evade sanctions, particularly those involved in oil exports and activities connected to the Iranian Revolutionary Guard. The Columbia, South Carolina police chief says an officer died today and a second was injured after responding to a call about a domestic dispute. He said the suspect had a lengthy criminal record and also died. The deceased officer was just 29 years old and had been with the department for only 2 years, leaving behind a wife and two young children. Poor weather temporarily hampered aerial rescue operations in Nepal once again as the search for thousands of missing people continues along the border with China and entering now its fifth day. Rescue workers and military personnel have been working around the clock since Wednesday's disaster that's killed more than 690 people. News and analysis at townhall.com.
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25: 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Well, actually, it's a little more than just a hobby. Reader's Digest is considering publishing two of my jokes.
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25: Yeah.
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28: Leave the gun. Take the cannoli.
29: 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I'm broadcasting.
30: Hello, everyone. I'm Carl Amari, and this is Hollywood 360, the radio show that presents all things entertainment, including trivia contests and games, movie reviews, celebrity interviews, showbiz news, and classic radio shows. My co-host is the captivating Lisa Wolf. In this hour, Joel McRae stars as Ranger Jace Pearson in a true crime case on Tales of the Texas Rangers from 1951. But first, it's Stump the Host. To Stump the Host, Lisa presents information on weird science. I'll try to guess while you play along at home. Right, Lisa?
0: That's right. We had one of our listeners, Tony, who is one of our loyal, wonderful listeners, and he made the suggestion of weird science. So here it is.
30: Remember the movie Weird Science?
0: Of course.
30: Yes. It was such a great movie.
0: There was weird science, and there's, I think my kids went to, like, weird science classes where they did all these little science experiments and things, which is always fun.
30: Okay.
0: So let's do it. Let's do some weird science. And thank you, Tony, for the great suggestion.
30: Yes.
0: A bolt of lightning can turn sand into glass.
30: Real.
0: True or false?
30: Real.
0: That is true. The extreme heat can fuse sand into glass-like tubes.
30: I'm off to a great start.
0: All right, Carl, if you get all of the remaining ones correct.
30: How many are there?
0: There's 11 more, 12 altogether.
30: I mean, it's impossible.
0: It is not impossible.
30: It's one trillion to one.
0: Well, why don't you give me the opposite? If you get them all wrong, you'll buy the pizza.
30: No, that's okay. All right, if I get them all right, I get a pizza.
0: All right,
30: I'll share it with you, Mike.
1: Thank you.
0: Okay,
1: maybe you'll be lucky.
0: What
1: today.
0: He means is, I'll share with you, Mike.
30: All right, I'll try.
0: Okay. The human body contains enough iron to make a nail.
30: Real.
0: That is true. This is a true-false segment, just so you know. The body contains several grams of iron. Most of it, do you know where it mostly is contained in your body?
30: In my biceps.
0: And not correct. Oh, that's the wrong sound effect, too. You got everything wrong. But you did get the answer right. It is true.
30: Uh-huh.
0: Your bones are...
30: Where is the iron, then?
0: It's in your hemoglobin.
30: Your hemoglobin.
0: In your blood.
30: Oh, I didn't know that.
0: Well, see?
30: Yeah. You know what, Lisa?
0: What,
1: I'm
0: Carl?
1: Sorry, that is a really boring story.
0: It is not boring.
30: Yes, it is. Okay.
0: You wanted to know where it was.
30: I
0: know, I do too. Your bones are strongest when...
30: They are? My bones or just anyone's bones?
0: One's bones are strongest when one is young, as one gradually loses one's ability to rebuild oneself. As oneself's age.
30: Yes, that's absolutely true.
0: That is not true.
30: Yes, it is.
0: A bone is constantly being remodeled throughout life, and factors such as exercise, hormones, nutrition, and age affect bones.
1: Joe!
30: Gosh, I hate when I get it wrong.
0: So there will be no pizza next week.
30: All right.
0: A cockroach can survive for 7 days without its head.
30: Real.
0: 7 days.
30: Real.
0: That is true. It's a true-false segment.
30: That's pretty strange, huh?
0: That is strange. Mike and I were just talking about that.
30: Ugh.
0: The moon has its own atmosphere that is...
30: Your moon or anybody's moon?
0: You thinking about that?
30: No.
0: Okay, then. Let's start over. The moon.
30: The moon. Oh, the one
0: the
30: up there.
0: The actual
30: like
0: moon.
30: Like the moon in the sky. There's a big pizza pie. That's some more. That moon?
0: That moon.
30: All right.
0: Any moon has its own atmosphere that is almost as dense as the Earth's.
30: I'm going to say ridiculous.
0: It's a true-false segment.
30: False.
0: That is correct. So the moon has an extremely thin exosphere, not an atmosphere remotely comparable to the Earth.
30: Right. That's when I send you to the moon, Alice. You're not going to be able to breathe up
0: that's
30: there.
0: Right.
30: So you've got to take some oxygen with you.
0: That's right. Or else. Frogs can freeze solid during winter, but thaw out alive in spring.
30: I think that some can. I'll say real.
0: That is true. Yeah. Some can. Wood frogs can survive with much of the water
30: baby.
0: Their bodies freeze.
30: Yeah.
0: Yeah, it's weird.
30: Yeah.
0: Okay. Mm-hmm. The human eye, eyes are really weird, can distinguish more shades of green than any other color. Is
30: real.
0: That It's a true or false
30: true.
0: Segment.
30: True.
0: That is true. I did not know that. Human vision is particularly sensitive to differences in
30: I am a brainiac, you know.
0: Green wavelengths.
30: You know, I did really well in science, and seriously,
0: you know,
30: in high school.
0: You are a lot of great things, but I wouldn't call you a brainiac.
30: In science, I was really good.
0: When you were like 12, are we talking?
30: When I was in high school.
0: 14.
30: Yeah, 19.
0: Okay.
30: 30.
0: Exactly. All right. Sound travels faster on the moon than it does on Earth.
30: Yes, because it's less dense there. Yes,
0: That is false. Okay. Sound needs a medium to travel
30: it sounded
0: through,
30: like
0: and
30: I
0: the
30: knew
0: moon
30: what I was
0: essentially
30: talking
0: has
30: about,
0: no atmosphere. It did sound good.
30: Sounded
0: with
30: like
0: conviction. Some mushrooms glow in the dark.
30: Some mushrooms, yeah.
0: Yeah, that is true.
30: Yeah,
0: certain
30: phosphorus.
0: Fungi produce light through a chemical process. I won't pronounce it.
30: You know what? I'm a fungi.
0: You are a fun guy, Carl. I'll give you that one.
30: Mike is too. You're
0: not a brainiac, but you're a fun guy. The world's largest living organism is a blue whale.
30: A real.
0: False. Yeah. One of the strongest candidates is a massive fungal colony in Oregon, covering thousands of acres.
30: Yuck.
0: I don't want
30: to be running through
0: a cloud
30: that.
0: Can contain more than 1 million pounds of water.
30: Yes, absolutely true.
0: That is true. Here's the last one.
30: Uh-huh.
0: Let's see if you can get this right.
30: Uh-huh.
0: The sun is actually white, not yellow, uh-huh. when viewed from space.
30: Real.
0: White.
30: Yes.
0: That is true.
30: Yeah.
0: That is true.
30: I think I only missed two.
0: You got most of them.
30: Can I have half a pizza?
0: You can.
30: You're not nice.
0: Yes, I am nice. I offered...
30: Mike, she's not
0: I
30: nice.
0: I gave you the opportunity to win a pizza that's more than you gave me.
30: When we come back, we're going to tune into a true crime case. I'm not even going to acknowledge
0: that's the word
30: you
0: you're
30: just
0: looking
30: said
0: for.
30: There.
0: Okay.
30: Yeah.
1: I guess there's a decrease in points that's going to occur.
0: Yes. That is untrue.
30: Yes.
0: Mike, what are you doing?
30: Tales of the Texas Rangers coming up next. Stick around.
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3: 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And then I listen to another one, and it's always a Boston Blackie episode. 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I'm on, like, the third time listening to them. Because you forget the plots, you know. But that's what I do. 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
3: 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This was like, you know, remember Dragnet? Dragnet was all about true stories. Well, my good pal, Stacy Keach Sr., you know, not the actor that played Mike Hammer, his father, who I was very good friends with, was pals with Jack Webb. And Jack Webb had Dragnet on the air. And he said, hey, do you mind if I kind of take your concept but turn it into a Western? And Jack Webb was like, go right ahead. And he did. He turned it into, I mean, basically Tales of the Texas Rangers is Dragnet as a Western. Joel McRae stars as Ranger Jace Pearson, and these were all true crime cases. Very cool series. Ran from 1950 until 1952. We have a January 21st, 1951 broadcast called Blood Harvest. Here's Joel McRae in part one of Tales of the Texas Rangers.
6: The National Broadcasting Company presents Joel McRae in Tales of the Texas Rangers. Tonight, transcribed from Hollywood, another authentic reenactment of a case from the files of the Texas Rangers.

0: the files of the Texas Rangers come these stories based on fact. Only names, dates, and places are fictitious for obvious reasons. The events themselves are a matter of record. Case for tonight, Blood Harvest.
1: It is a moonless midnight, September 16th, 1947. A truck without lights is parked in a cultivated field several miles from Fairvale, Texas. In the darkness, two men are perspiring freely as they load bales of seasoned alfalfa onto the truck.
2: How many more we got to go, Slim?
3: 15, 20, that's all.
2: Well, we can get it all on here, then. This'll be the last load.
3: That suits me fine. The sooner you get off the place with it, the better. Come on.
2: Yeah, whoa, take it easy, will you, Slim? How about time out for a smoke?
3: Smoke? You out of your mind, Trent?
2: Oh, we're a half mile from the house, and besides, you said Mullen was asleep.
3: Look, don't give me an argument.
2: All right, but I moved more than 200 bales of this stuff tonight. I'm going to rest for a minute. If you don't like it, load the rest out yourself.
3: Okay, don't get hot about it. I'm just as tired as you are. I'll sit on a running board.
2: Yeah. Yeah. Mullen's sure going to be surprised when he gets a look at this field tomorrow.
3: Yeah, he sure is. What'll we get for this stuff?
2: About $30 a ton.
3: Ain't bad. Bound to clear almost $200 a piece.
2: Yeah. Could make more than that running a couple of head of cattle without working up this pig sweat, though.
3: Sure, smart guy. Run cattle and get picked up and sent to the pen. Maybe there ain't as much money in alfalfa, but one thing about it, there ain't no brand marks on the bales either. Nobody can say it ain't yours once you get in the clear with it.
2: Yeah, I guess you got a point. Think Mullen's liable to suspicion you when he finds his field stripped tomorrow?
3: Oh, not a chance. I'm an old war buddy, ain't I? And he saw me taking a sleeping pill before we turned in tonight. At least he thinks he saw me take it.
2: It's a good thing he ain't seeing you take this alfalfa, or you'd lose your job for sure.
3: After tomorrow, I can afford to lose it. The farm work ain't for men, it's for horses. Hey, come on, we rested long enough. I want to get you away from here.
2: Okay.
3: Hey, give me that pitchfork. I'll push those last two bales back and make more room on the tail of the truck.
2: Here it is.
3: I got to act real surprised tomorrow when...
2: What's the matter, Slim?
3: Shh. There's something moving.
2: I don't hear nothing.
3: There it is again.
2: Maybe it's Mullen. Maybe he woke up.
3: Get quiet, Trent.
4: Who's on this field?
2: It is him.
4: Shh. You better answer me. I can see the outline of your truck.
2: Slim, I got to start up and get out of here.
3: No. He woke up. He must know I'm not in the house.
2: So pile in the truck and come with me, quick.
3: I go to jail, lady, you fool. No. I'll slide around behind the truck. You stay here until he comes up to you.
2: Yeah, but I don't...
3: Don't I tell you?
4: Who are you? Talk up fast.
2: It's me, Mullen. Harry Trent.
4: Harry Trent, huh? You lost, Trent? What are you doing in my field in the middle of the night with a truck full of my alfalfa?
2: Well...
4: Save it, Trent. Where's Slim? Where'd he run to?
3: I didn't run any place, Mullen.
4: You know...
3: Don't move. There's a pitchfork you feel against your ribs. Just march back to the house.
2: What are you going to do to him, Slim?
3: I'm going to lend him my bottle of sleeping pills and see to it that he takes an overdose of them. It's nice, clean, and quiet.
4: That idea would be great, Slim, if I'd hold still for it. But I ain't about to hold still.
5: Look out, Slim. Punch him, Trent. Let go of that fork, Mullen. Now, Mullen, here's something you don't have to hold still for. But you'll hold still this time.
2: You killed him. You killed him.
5: You shut up. Stop that and shut up.
2: We gotta run, Slim.
5: We gotta do nothing. Get that load out of here and sell it like we planned. Then keep your mouth shut. If you don't, I'll shut it for you.
1: Just before dawn of the next morning, a hound from a neighboring farm came across the body of Robert Mullen. Its baying attracted its master, who called the sheriff. The sheriff requested aid from the Texas Rangers. Ranger Jace Pearson was assigned.
6: There's a body, Ranger. Black hound dog over there came across it this morning, set up a holler. Owner heard her, knowed she'd find something and come running.
7: I see. Which one owns the dog?
6: Fellow in the Mackinac, Sam Richardson. His farm adjoins this one along the east fence.
7: Who are the other two men?
6: Harry Trent. Farm on the north is his, and Slim Ferryman. Slim worked this place with Mullen. They was buddies in the war or something. You want to talk to him?
7: Yeah, in a minute. Anybody touch that pitchfork?
6: Nope, not even me yet. I figured it must be the murder weapon, blood all over the prongs. Hard to read prints off that handle, though.
7: Yeah. Marks on the body show Mullen was jabbed twice.
6: Once would have been plenty. I sent for the JP, but I don't think we need an inquest to tag this as murder.
7: No. But he'll have to order a medical examination to establish the time of death. Mullen felt kind of funny. His left leg bent in under him.
6: Well, there's a reason for that. Pull up the pants leg and you'll see.
7: Yeah. That explains it, all right. Artificial leg. He in some kind of an accident?
6: If you can call Okinawa an accident. You hit the beach there with the 1st Marines. Lost a leg and an eye. Left eye's glass.
7: He could have picked an easier life than farming. Did he have any family?
6: Sister, Ellie, lives over at Holtzville. Guess I'll have to bring her the news.
7: You could call the local minister at Holtzville. He can tell her better than you can. We can drive over and see her later and find out if she knows anything.
6: That's a good idea.
7: I'll talk to these other fellas now.
6: Okay. They don't seem to know much, though.
7: They may know when Mullen was last seen alive. Listen, often a man gets pitchforked to death out in his own fields.
6: Yeah. Fellas, this here's Ranger Jace Pearson. Ranger, this is Sam Richardson.
8: Howdy.
6: Hello. Harry Trent.
9: Hello.
6: Slim Fireman.
3: Glad to know you.
7: Richardson, the sheriff tells me your dog found the body.
8: That's right. Oh, must have been about 4 a.m. I was just getting out of bed when I heard her, so I come a-running.
7: You always run out and investigate when you hear one of your hounds baying?
8: Nope, but that black hound of mine's a good one. And I ain't never heard a dog sound off like she did.
7: I see. When did you see Mullen last alive?
8: Yesterday morning. Passed each other along the fence and said howdy.
7: How about you, Mr. Trent?
9: I hadn't seen him for a couple of days.
6: Reckon Slim here saw him last, then.
7: How about it?
3: Well, sure, I reckon I did. Last night, we ate, and then I turned in early.
7: Hmm. Then this happened during the night?
3: Must have, far as I know.
7: Why would Mullen come out to this field at night?
3: I don't know. I didn't even know he'd left the house until Richardson here come pounding on the door and woke me up this morning after he found the body.
7: You live right on the place, Slim?
3: Uh-huh.
7: How come you didn't hear Richardson's dog?
3: Well, I was sleeping kind of heavy. I took a sleeping pill last night. Must have knocked me out good. Had a rough day yesterday.
7: What do you mean, rough?
3: Well, all the extra chores, loading the alfalfa from this field onto the truck.
7: I was wondering how come there were so few bales from such a big cutting.
3: Well, Mullen had a buyer for most of it, I reckon. Anyhow, he carted it off.
7: Yeah, I see the tire tracks. Any idea who he sold it to?
3: He didn't say.
6: Think somebody paid him for the stuff, then came back to rob him of the money, Jace?
7: Could be, Sheriff. Except that Mullen made the robbing mighty convenient by coming out into this field at night. When we learn why he came out here, we'll be learning a lot. After a while, the justice of the peace showed up and took charge of the body. The sheriff made his call to the minister at Holtzville so he could break the news to Mullen's sister. We gave her a couple of hours to get a grip and then drove over to see her.
10: He was only here last Sunday, spending the day with us, playing with a baby and arguing with Dan.
7: Who's Dan?
10: My husband.
7: What were they arguing about?
10: What? I didn't mean a real argument. Politics, cost of living, you know how men get talking. And now he's dead.
6: Take it easy, Ellie.
7: That's your brother's picture over the fireplace, isn't it?
10: Yes, in his uniform. Just before he went overseas in the war. Before he was hurt.
7: Anybody you know of who might gain anything by having your brother out of the way?
10: No. He never made any enemies.
6: Guess it was robbery like we figured before, Jace. No money on him and none in the house that we could find.
7: Might have had time to bank the crop money yesterday. We can check that with the bank.
6: Might as well go then. Ellie, you shouldn't be here alone at a time like this.
10: The minister's coming back later.
6: Why don't you call Dan, have him come home from work?
10: He's away for a few days on a business trip.
7: Away on a business trip, huh? Who's he working for?
10: He's buying and selling for Hatton's Feed and Grain Company. Don't worry about me. I'll be all right.
6: If there's anything I can do, just holler. Bye, Ellie.
7: Goodbye, ma'am.
10: Goodbye. You gotta find out who killed my brother. You can't let him get away with it.
7: We'll try not to, ma'am.
6: Never thought how her husband's job might fit into this.
7: Buying and selling feed and grain, huh?
6: Mullen sold that alfalfa. Most likely man he'd sell it to would be his own brother-in-law.
7: It's something we're going to check on. Hop in.
6: Gonna put out a radio pickup for him?
7: No, we'll drive over to the Hatton Feed and Grain. They'll know where he is, and we'll pick him up ourselves.
11: That's the first portion of Tales of the Texas Rangers, starring Joel McRae in Blood Harvest from January 21st, 1951. We'll have more after this.

0: With SRN News, I'm Ron Taylor. Ukrainian officials say a Russian drone attack on a warehouse west of Kyiv killed at least 37 people, making it the deadliest attack in the war this year. Ukrainian President Volodymyr Zelensky said on a social media Saturday that the warehouse in Mala was housing shells, mines, and other ammunition for the defense forces. He earlier said storing explosive in a residential area is illegal and that criminal proceedings had been launched. Iran's leadership has solidified around hardline military generals and clerics preparing for a prolonged confrontation with the U.S. and aiming to prevent domestic unrest. Ontario Premier Doug Ford has responded to President Trump's Lake America decree with a billboard declaring Lake Ontario now and always. Ford unveiled the sign near Grimsby, Ontario, wearing a Team Canada soccer jersey. The display follows the president's order for U.S. agencies to call Lake Ontario Lake America. This is SRN News.
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16: We've got a new sponsor, and we've been talking a little bit about it lately, but I wanted to talk about it again because it's so important. It's called 120 Life. And 120 Life is a natural way to lower blood pressure. Mm-hmm. And the reason that we think it's so important and we keep talking about it is because what we've learned once we got in touch with the sponsor was that half of all adults have high blood pressure and they don't even know it. And you were one of those people at one time.
17: Yeah.
16: I know you went to your doctor, right? Mm-hmm. And your blood pressure was too high.
17: Yeah.
16: And you didn't know it.
17: No.
16: So we sort of have a solution for you to try, and it's called 120 Life. 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
16: Right. 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
17: Yeah.
16: All put into one powder form.
17: Mm-hmm.
16: So they are suggesting that you make an experiment, mm-hmm, and try 120 Life for 14 days. Measure your blood pressure before that and after that and see if it works for you, because they're pretty darn sure that it will.
17: It worked for me.
16: And if it doesn't, they're offering you a money-back guarantee.
17: Yep.
16: And I know this has been really life-changing for you.
17: It's fantastic. 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
17: Yeah, it's a great product. It tastes delicious, too. All right, we're listening to Tales of the Texas Rangers, January 21st, 1951, a show called Blood Harvest, starring Joel McRae. Here's the conclusion.
18: Hatton's Feed and Grain Company told us the area that Mullen's brother-in-law Dan was working. We caught up to him next morning, making a selling stop at a dairy farm.
19: That must be Dan's car there by the barn. Hatton Company emblem on it.
18: Yeah, let's find him.
19: There he is. Other end of the barn, leaning on a stall. Must be the owner he's talking to.
18: Call him down here.
19: We don't have to. He sees us coming this way now.
18: Watch out for any sudden moves, just in case.
20: Howdy, Sheriff. Looking for me?
19: Ranger and I'd like a word with you.
20: Reckon it's about Ellie's brother.
18: You heard about it, huh?
20: Yeah, on my car radio this morning. I called Ellie a little while ago. She told me you'd been to see her. A couple stops I just got to make around here, and then I'm heading for home.
18: When did you see Mullen last?
20: 2 days ago, when I started out on this trip.
18: You stopped by his place?
20: That's right.
18: Social call or business?
20: Business. Made a bid on his alfalfa. We just about finished sweating, ready to be hauled for storage.
18: How'd you pay him for it, by cash or company check?
20: I didn't pay him for it, Ranger. He said it wasn't for sale.
19: You better be sure of that, Dan.
20: What do you mean?
18: He means that that alfalfa was sold and moved just before Mullen was killed, the same day you stopped there.
20: Whoever told you that's a lie.
19: It's no lie, Dan. We saw it with our own eyes. Everything was hauled from there except maybe a dozen bales.
20: I don't care what you saw. I know that alfalfa wasn't for sale, to me or anybody else.
18: What makes you so sure of that?
20: I'll tell you what makes me so sure, and you can check it with the bank. Bob told me he'd made arrangements for a bank loan to buy 20 head of dairy cattle. That's why I'm sure. He was getting them in next month, and he needed that alfalfa for winter forage. He couldn't have sold it, not to anybody.
21: 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We continue now with tonight's case, Blood Harvest, an authentic story from the files of the Texas Rangers.

0: Mullen's bank verified the loan for buying the dairy herd. Unless he changed his mind suddenly, Mullen wouldn't have sold the feed he'd been needing for his own stock. The sheriff and I headed back for Mullen's farm.
1: Don't see Slim around any place.
0: Maybe into the funeral home. Let's take a look at the barn.
1: We've looked at the barn before, Jace. No way we could miss a couple hundred bales of alfalfa.
0: No, but we might have missed something we weren't looking for the last time.
1: Just look up. You see the loft is almost empty. He didn't need much forage with just one horse to feed.
0: No, I'm not looking for forage. Here's what I'm interested in.
1: Just a bunch of scrap lumber.
0: And a keg of nails. Just about what he'd need to build stalls for that dairy herd. Oh, Mullen was too far ahead with his plans to change his mind, if you ask me.
1: Sure looks that way.
0: Where'd Mullen keep his hay truck? And vehicle shed out back?
1: Yeah.
0: Come on.
1: What do you want to see, Jace?
0: The truck that Slim said he and Mullen loaded that alfalfa on.
1: Looks like the shed is locked.
0: Huh? Oh, no, it isn't. It's the wooden peg stuck through the lock ratchet. We can pull it.
2: Now help me roll it back.
1: There's the truck.
0: This the only truck he's got?
1: Yep.
0: If this truck was used to haul alfalfa bales, they must have been tighter than any bales I've ever seen. Look at that truck bed. Clean as a whistle. Not a straw on the floor.
1: Mm-hmm.
0: Hey, Sheriff. This is the truck that was loaded out in that field.
1: You can't be sure of that just because the bed is clean.
0: No, but I can be sure by the tires. Look at them. Treads worn down almost smooth. The tire marks we saw out in the field were well marked. Plenty of tread.
1: Hey, that's right. They were.
0: Come on. Take Mullen's horse from the barn, throw a saddle on it. I'll get charcoal out of my trailer and we'll take a little ride.
1: Where to?
0: Out to the fields first where I can make a plastic cast of that tire tread. Truck was loaded heavy. Impression was deep enough to hold.
1: Why can't we drive out?
0: We'll cut across the neighboring farms, too, and see if we can find any matching treads in other fields. We'll see the ground better as we move on horseback.
1: It's as easy to drive around the farms and check the tires on the trucks like we did here.
0: Yeah, but I don't want to be seen doing that. We scare the man we're after. He might run before we get to him.
1: Okay, I'll have this nag ready in a minute. If you're right, Jace, Slim Ferryman has been lying about moving the alfalfa. Easy, boy.
0: We'll find out. If he was lying, it'll explain why Mullen was out to that field at night. Because it'll mean that the crop was being stolen at night. And he was killed when he saw who was stealing it.
1: How long does it take that cast to dry, Jace?
0: Yeah, be ready in a minute.
1: I'm gonna be a lot of truck tires with that same tread.
0: Sure, but this piece I'm making a cast of has a cut mark across part of the tread.
1: Oh, I see.
0: Find that same mark again someplace else. We can make another cast and use for evidence. Here, this is dry now. How's that, Sheriff?
1: Good, clear impression, Jace.
0: Come on. Let's ride. Check the neighboring farms. Sam Richardson's place was clear, and so were the two others. And we cut through the north fence to Mullen's farm and into the acreage owned by Harry Trent.
1: Looks like Trent moved his alfalfa crop, too, Jace. Fields are clear.
0: Yeah. Where's the farmhouse?
1: Other side of that patch of trees.
0: Good. That'll keep us covered. Keep your eyes on the ground.
1: Right. Hey, hold it.
0: Ooh.
1: Hold it.
0: What is it?
1: Nothing. Tractor marks there. Not what we're looking for.
0: Well, let's keep going.
1: Here we go.
0: There's quite a bit of straw on the ground over to the right, Sheriff. Let's move that way.
1: Here we go. Yeah. Probably Trent had his bale stacked there.
0: He sure did. That's what we're looking for. Ooh. Ooh, charcoal.
1: Ooh, easy. Kind of dim, Jace, but to the same tread, all right.
0: Yeah. Looks like the same cut mark in the tread. I'm going to make another cast. Then after dark, we can slip in and take a look at Trent's barn and his truck. We slipped back that night. Trent's truck tires were the ones we were looking for. Heavy duty. We went from the vehicle shed to the barn.
1: Pretty dark night, Jace. Hardly seeing here either.
0: Yeah, I didn't see enough to find what I want. There's a ladder to the left. Right, here it is. All right, I'm going to climb up. Give me your flashlight.
1: Okay, Anything up there?
0: Just a few bales. I reckon Trent sold most of his alfalfa crop, too.
1: Even if he had Mullen's crop here, no way we could prove it.
0: That's where you're wrong, Sheriff. If Trent had it, we're gonna prove it. We cleared the farm without being spotted. Got to my car and drove back to town. Robert Mullen's wake had just ended at the funeral home as we pulled up at the sheriff's office.
1: We didn't have to be so careful out at Trent's place, Jace. There he is going toward his car. Must have come in to pay his respect.
0: He just came out of the door of that cafe. Oh, look who's in there at the counter.
1: Slim Ferryman.
0: Yeah, we could use some coffee. Come on.
3: Ranger.
1: Howdy, May. How's the coffee?
3: Try stirring it, and it'll fling the spoon right back at you.
1: That sounds strong enough. Pour a couple.
3: Yeah, all right.
0: Mind if we sit with you, Slim?
4: Help yourself. Yeah, got a line on who killed Mullen yet?
0: No. Too bad Mullen never mentioned the name of the man he was selling that alfalfa to.
4: No, too bad.
0: You think he might have mentioned it to one of the neighbors, Sam Richardson, maybe, or Harry Trent?
4: No, I don't think so.
0: I guess it isn't likely. Man who doesn't tell his plans to an old buddy living right in the same house with him, I guess he wouldn't tell anybody.
3: Well, here's your java, Sheriff.
1: Thanks.
3: Ranger.
0: You and Mullen go all through the war together?
4: No, just part of it.
0: Mm-hmm. Where'd you meet? South Pacific?
4: No, here in the States. I was a ward man at the General Hospital.
0: Oh, then you weren't in action together.
4: No.
0: I see. I thought you were real close friends.
4: We were. Who says we weren't?
0: Well, take it easy. Nobody said so. I just meant you weren't as close as buddies are when they're under fire together.
4: We were plenty close, and don't let nobody tell you different. Mullen was the best friend I ever had, see?
0: Sure.
4: When you get the guy who killed him, I'd like to be there to watch when they strap the rat in the electric chair.
0: I know just how you feel. I'll do my best to arrange that for you.
4: Here's your money, May.
3: Oh, thanks, Slim.
4: I'm going back to the farm and get some sleep if I can. Hardly had any since this happened.
0: It's too bad. Maybe you ought to take one of your sleeping pills.
4: Yeah. Maybe I will. Good night. Good night, Sheriff.
1: Night, Slim. You sure rattled his teeth, Jace. He was pretty frank about his service record, though.
0: Yeah, only because he knew I could check it if he lied. Let's skip this coffee. I want to see Ellie and her husband, Dan. Ellie and Dan were keeping a lonesome night vigil beside the body of Robert Mullen. We beckoned Dan outside.
5: What is it? I won't leave Ellie alone too long.
0: I'm afraid you'll have to leave her alone for a while if you want to help us spring the trap on the man who killed your brother-in-law.
5: You know who did it?
0: I think so. I need your help to prove it.
5: You gotta help her. What do you want?
0: How much acreage did Mullen have in alfalfa? Looked like 7 or 8 acres.
5: 8's right.
0: You know how much it'd yield?
5: About 2 ton to an acre. 16 ton all told. That's a good yield for this year. He took good care of his land. Why?
0: I'll tell you in a minute. Sheriff, we saw Trent's alfalfa acreage. I'd say he'd cut about 6 acres.
1: But then?
5: You don't have to say about. 6 acres is right.
0: How do you know?
5: I bought Trent's alfalfa crop for my company.
0: Good. How much?
5: Almost 12 ton. Same acre yield as Bob Mullen's.
0: 12 tons. Are you sure that's all?
5: Of course I'm sure.
0: The feed and grain companies keep a record of everybody they purchase from?
5: Sure.
0: Can the lots be identified? I mean, are they tagged or stored in such a way you could tell who they were brought from?
5: Yeah, they are.
1: What are you aiming at, Jace?
0: Final proof to break Trent down? Dan, I want you to come with me. We'll get one of the bales Trent sold to your company. Then we're going to wake up every other feed and grain buyer in the county to see if he sold any more than 12 tons. We got what we were after. The day after Mullen was killed, Trent had sold an additional 15 tons to another company almost 50 miles away. We got a sample bale and brought it back to the sheriff's office. Hey, put it down here, Dan.
5: Yeah.
1: So Trent did sell more of it, huh?
0: 15 tons more.
1: Don't see how you can tell this bale from the other one.
0: You can when you weigh them. Trent's bales averaged 110 pounds to the bale on his own stuff. The bales in this second batch are tighter packed, about 140 pounds to the bale.
5: Hey, wait a minute, Ranger. There's something else different, too. I just noticed. Look at the wire on the bales.
0: Looks the same to me.
5: Maybe, but you're not as used to seeing baling wire as I am. Wire on the bales Trent sold me is 16 gauge. Wire on this other bale is 14 gauge. Bob Mullen always used 14-gauge.
0: Come on, Sheriff. Let's get Trent and make him talk. Once he opens up, we'll see where Slim Ferriman fits.
1: Jase, I see the picture as clear as you do now, but how are we going to prove that this second batch of alfalfa was stolen from Mullen's place?
0: We don't have to prove it. Trent's the one who has to do the proving. We do things big in Texas, but he's the first man who ever sold 27 tons of alfalfa from 6 acres. Let's go. It was still dark when we turned in the road to Trent's farmhouse, and the light went on inside as we came to a stop. Trent came to the door.
6: Oh, it's you fellas. I heard a car.
0: You thought it was somebody else?
6: No. I didn't know who it was.
0: Oh, I thought you might be expecting Slim Ferriman.
6: No. Why would Slim come here?
0: Take a few lessons in farming, maybe? So you could show him how to raise 27 tons of alfalfa on 6 acres?
6: 26?
1: You must have raised that much, Trent, because you sold that much.
0: But 15 tons of it belonged to Mullen. He baled heavier and used 14-gauge wire while you used 16-gauge.
6: I bought Mullen's crop.
1: Why would he sell it to you instead of his brother-in-law, Dan?
6: I mean, I hauled it for him. He thought the price would be better someplace else.
0: Not enough to haul it 50 miles. And besides, you made that sale yesterday, after Mullen was killed.
6: I had to do it. I was in a trap. If I told you about it, Slim would have killed me.
0: Did he kill Mullen? Were you an eyewitness?
6: Yeah. I saw him do it. I never touched Mullen.
1: Where's Slim now?
6: I thought you were him when you drove up. He's coming here this morning. I got to check for Mullen's alfalfa, and Slim was going to pick it up and take it someplace for cash. And
1: there's a car coming now, Jase.
0: Handcuff Trent to the doorknob of that closet. Quick.
1: Right.
6: I didn't kill him.
1: Shut up.
0: Come on, Sheriff. Slim won't stop. He'll see my car as he makes the turn for the house.
1: He saw it. He's turning around.
0: Get his tires.
1: That stopped him. He's running for it, Jase.
0: Move off to that side. The car is shielding him.
1: Right.
0: Stop running, Slim. You can't beat a bullet.
1: He ducked into the barn, Jase.
0: Circle in from the side and keep the door covered. I'm going in after him.
7: The gray of dawn was washing across the sky, but the barn was in deep shadow. I slipped in along the side wall and moved slowly toward the stalls. I didn't see what came at me. I just sensed it hurtling through the air, and I threw myself to the side, hit the ground, and fired.
1: Did you get him, Jase? You all right?
0: Yeah. He threw that sickle at me from the stall. I didn't see him. Don't even know how I hit him. I just felt it coming and fired.
1: Mighty good aim. He's dead.
0: So is Bob Mullen. Let's get Trent and take him in.

0: for his complicity in the robbery and murder of Robert Mullen, Harry Trent was sentenced to Huntsville Penitentiary for 50 years.
1: And here again is the star of our show, Joel McRae, with another interesting story about the Texas Rangers.
2: The equipment of a Texas Ranger includes a pair of six guns, a rifle, a shotgun, and other weapons. Not to mention his horse, horse trailer, automobile, and scientific crime detection apparatus. However, there's been a fictional addition to the equipment as the result of motion pictures. An addition that has the Rangers scratching their heads ruefully. It came to the attention of one Ranger recently as he passed two small boys on a street. The small fry turned to stare at him. The Ranger got quite a shock when he heard one of them say, "Oh, shucks, he ain't a real Texas Ranger. He ain't got a guitar." Well, such is the influence of modern fiction. But fortunately, the criminals know the truth. When they see a real Texas Ranger, they don't look for a guitar. They look for the quickest means of transportation. They want distance, not music. Good night, folks. See you next week.
1: Next week, Joel McRae in another authentic reenactment of a case from the files of the Texas Rangers.

0: Joel McRae is currently seen starring in the Universal International Technicolor production, Frenchie. Tonight's cast included Tony Barrett, Lou Krugman, Herb Vigran, Tom Tully, Wilms Herbert, Betty Moran, and Gigi Pearson. This story was transcribed and adapted by Joel Murcott, and the program was produced and directed by Stacy Keach. Al Gibney speaking.
1: Three chimes mean good times on NBC. Here's news of two outstanding musical events. This Saturday, January 27th, Arturo Toscanini begins the first of a new series with the NBC Symphony. And starting Monday, January 29th, the Boston Pops Orchestra will be heard in a new Monday evening concert series. Remember, Arturo Toscanini once again conducts the symphony next Saturday on NBC.
2: That's Tales of the Texas Rangers, January 21st, 1951, Blood Harvest, starring Joel McRae, in an NBC broadcast brought to you by a good pal of mine, Stacy Keach Sr. He not only created this series, he produced and directed it. All right, time for this month in music history.
3: Here's the next song I chose from 1980.
2: Another one bites the dust.
3: That's right. Who's singing?
4: Walks merrily down the street.
2: Queen.
3: That's right.
4: Ain't no sound but the sound of speed. Machine guns ready to go.
2: Are you ready?
4: Hey,
2: are you ready for this?
4: Are you hanging on the edge of your seat? Out of the doorway, the bullets rip. To the sound of the beat, yeah. Another one bites the dust.
3: So this is Another One Bites the Dust by Queen, and this song became
4: another
3: Queen's first U.S. number one hit.
2: Really?
3: Yeah.
2: Are you sure about that, Lisa Wolf?
3: Pretty sure.
2: All right.
5: Yeah, baby.
2: Great song.
3: Yeah.
2: All right, more of Hollywood 360 after this.
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5: Hello, I'm David Jeremiah. When we look at America at 250 years, we do so with gratitude, with honesty, and above all, with hope. Because our hope has never rested in human strength alone. Our hope is in the Lord. There is hope for America when we remember God, when we take responsibility for the way we live, and when we walk in truth. There is hope for America because the Bible assures us that God is still sovereign and He still rules over the nations. So let us look to God with faith for our nation's future. Let us thank Him for His blessings in the past. And let us ask Him to guide this nation in the years to come. May He continue to bless America.
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13: News this hour from Town Hall. I'm Ron Taylor. President Trump is warning countries that support Iran as tensions threaten oil shipments through the Strait of Hormuz. Correspondent Ken Lorman starts us off tonight.
14: Global prosperity depends on reopening the vital waterway, and supporters say President Trump is right to pressure nations aiding Iran. China is Iran's most influential partner, yet nearly 80% of the oil passing through the strait goes to China, making Beijing a major beneficiary of restoring the flow. Economist Steve Moore says it appears China is willing to make itself and the rest of the world poorer in order to destabilize the U.S. economy and weaken President Trump politically. Ken Lorman reporting.
13: A judge has ruled that President Trump cannot deport students for criticizing Israel.
15: Citing the importance of the First Amendment, a federal judge in California says the government is unconstitutionally silencing critics of Israel and others in its quest to deport non-citizens who the Trump administration says have disrupted college campuses as they express their views. The judge striking down portions of provisions the government follows with deportations on free speech grounds and other parts for vagueness, which she says violates the Fifth Amendment. I'm Julie Walker.
13: Poor weather temporarily hampered aerial rescue operations in Nepal as the search for thousands of missing people in areas devastated by the catastrophic flash floods along the border with China enters its fifth day now. Rescue workers and military personnel have been working around the clock since Wednesday's disaster that has now killed more than 690 people and left around 3,000 still missing. Iran's leadership has solidified around hardline military generals and clerics preparing for a prolonged confrontation with the U.S. More news at Town Hall.
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2: 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I'm Carl Amari, and this is Hollywood 360, the radio show that presents all things entertainment, including trivia contests and games, movie reviews, celebrity interviews, showbiz news, and classic radio shows. My co-host is the eminent Lisa Wolf. In this hour, Warren Williams stars in a true story on Strange Wills from 1950, but first it's Name That Tune. Lisa Wolf Cullen will present clips from songs with girl names in the title. I will try to name that tune while you play along at home, right?
3: That's right. And the question we all have, I mean, not just me, not just Mike, but the listeners, is did you date a girl with this name?
2: I'll tell you.
3: All right, so that's going to be the question.
2: Okay.
3: Here's the first song.
2: All right.

0: strong.
1: Who is this guy?
2: I'm not telling you. Come on, you know. Wasn't the spring. He's one of my favorites.
1: Barry Manilow?
2: No. Spring became he's one of my favorites, but I think I like this guy even more than Barry Manilow.
1: Alan Alda. Paul Anka?
2: Paul Anka? No.
1: Who is it?
2: Alan Alda.
1: Who is it?
2: Come on, what's it called first? Touching hands. Name that tune. Let's do it. Come on.

0: get it.
1: Oh. I said Adeline.
0: I don't know what that is.
1: Caroline. It's a, this is because the Kennedys, right?
0: That's right.
1: Caroline, right?
0: That's right. So this is Sweet Caroline by Neil Diamond.
1: Oh, Neil Diamond.
0: Neil Diamond.
1: That guy's a real gem, you know?
0: Yes, I do.
1: Oops, I hit the wrong
0: spot. Yes, you did.
1: I hit the wrong spot. That guy, that Neil Diamond, is a real gem.
0: Take Two, Never Counts. Released in 1969, reached number 4 on the Billboard chart, and Neil Diamond later confirmed that Caroline inspired the song.
1: He was a jewel, too.
0: That's right. A jewel, a gem, all of the above.
1: He was shiny.
0: I think I grew up listening to him, and so...
1: Did you?
0: Yeah, I did.
1: Gosh, so what a boring life you had.
0: No. Like, Neil Diamond, The Carpenters, this is
1: I wouldn't tell anybody that, Lisa.
0: What?
1: I wouldn't say that you grew up listening to Neil Diamond.
0: I would. I'm comfortable with myself, Carl.
1: All right, so okay. I got that one wrong.
0: You did.
1: All right. No, I never dated a Caroline.
0: No, I happen to love that name. It's a beautiful name.
1: I never dated a Carol either. Carol or Caroline.
0: Caroline.
1: Never.
0: It's a beautiful name. Do you like it?
1: Yeah, it's nice.
0: I like it.
1: Yeah,
0: okay,
1: nice.
0: Next.
1: Sweet Caroline. Oh, okay. Oh, this is Fast Cars?
0: Yes, Fast Cars by Tracy Chapman.
1: Oh, no, Chili Dog. As scientists freeze. Diane. Jack and Diane.
0: You don't get
1: Diane.
0: It. You already said Fast Cars, so you don't get it. This is Jack and Diane by John Mellencamp. This is one of my favorite songs.
1: John Mellencamp. He narrated my movie.
0: That's right.
1: People don't know that. My movie, Madison, which if you haven't seen it, please watch it. You can download it on Amazon Prime. Madison, starring Jim Caviezel and Bruce Dern. John Mellencamp narrates it, and we went to his studio in Seymour, Indiana, and he narrated it for us.
0: So this was released in 82, became a number one hit, remains one of Mellencamp's signature songs, and I think it's a great song.
1: You know what? I never dated a Diane, never dated a Jack either.
0: All right. Well, it could have been like Jackie, Jacqueline, but this is the boy Jack, but Diane would be the key word for you.
1: No, you know, and as many Dianes as I've known over the years, you know, I was friends with some girls that were named Diane, but never dated a Diane. Nope.
0: All right.
1: So far, I'm gonna, 0 for 2 in dating.
0: 0 for 2 in dating.
1: Yeah.
0: Well, that's typical. 0 for 2.
1: 0 for 1,000.
0: 0 for 2.
1: 0 for 1,000.
0: All right, let's try 0 for 3 here.
1: All right.

0: Sharona.
1: My Sharona is correct. This is the Knack. And I would take Sharon if you dated a Sharon. That would count.
0: Nope.
1: All right.
0: Never dated a Sharon.
1: All right. My Sharona, released in 79. It reached number one. And the song was inspired by Sharona Alperin, the woman lead singer Doug Figer was dating at the time, from the Knack.
0: Okay. Boy, they really had a knack, you know, for making songs.
1: I was waiting for something like that. You did not disappoint me.
2: Yeah, baby.
0: I got it right.
1: You did, but you haven't dated a Sharona or a Sharon.
0: No, I never did.
1: 0-3.
0: Yeah, my next-door neighbor's name was Sharon, but I never dated her.
1: Well, that's too bad.
0: Yeah.
1: Would have changed
0: she
1: your
0: was
1: life.
0: Older. She was too old for me.
1: Too old for you.
0: Yeah.
1: Yeah. That's pretty much what I keep hearing to this day.
0: Too old.
1: Everybody's too old
0: too
1: for
0: old
1: Carl.
0: For me.
1: Okay.

0: Run Around Sue.
1: There you go. Just in the nick of time, Run Around Sue. This is by Dion. Released in 1961, reached number one.
0: Great
1: and
0: tune.
1: And one of the biggest early rock and roll hits.
0: Run Around Sue.
1: Well, here's the question. Did you date a Sue?
0: Here's the thing. I had a Sue as a very good friend in high school. She was tall. She was really tall. And I was height challenged. So we were just friends. We never dated. But I'll never forget her. She was a good pal of mine.
1: Right. Well, we're still 0 for 4, though.
0: Her name was Sue Valentine. Maybe she's out there.
1: Yeah, it doesn't count if you're
0: Sue,
1: for buddies.
0: I never dated her. But
1: all right.
0: All right.
1: All right, let's try the next one.
0: Okay.
1: Don't disappoint me.

0: Yeah, you didn't get that one. This is Sherry by the Four Seasons. Did you date Sherry?
1: Sherry, baby, never did.
0: Never a Sherry.
1: Nope.
0: Interesting. Released in 62, became the group's first number one hit. It was also the first Four Seasons single to feature Frankie Valli singing, and you could hear his famous falsetto in it.
1: Wow.

0: anymore?
1: Yep. Let's go.
0: Okay. Great song. Rosanna.
1: Rosanna by Toto.
0: Rosanna.
1: Did you date a Rosanna?
0: Nope.
1: Wow. So we had none for
0: I dated
1: last
0: a Rose,
1: week?
0: But not a Rosanna.
1: Close.
0: And my mom's name was Rose.
1: Yes.
0: But I dated
1: but
0: a Rose. I dated a Rose for a little
1: it's
0: while.
1: Close, but not exactly the same. So
0: nope.
1: This was released in 82 from Toto 4. It reached number 2.
0: Yep.
1: And it's a great song.
0: Terrific
1: and some
0: song.
1: People thought this was about Rosanna Arquette,
0: yeah.
1: But it is apparently not. Because one of the band members was dating her at the time.
0: One more?
1: Nope, that's it. Yeah.
0: I didn't date any of those
1: No,
0: girls.
1: You certainly did
0: Man.
1: Not.
0: Man.
1: Get out there a little bit more,
0: Gosh,
1: Carl.
0: I need to get on dating site or something.
1: You can't even think of what it's called.
0: No thanks.

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5: 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All right, Lisa, we recently acquired these shows, and we haven't played very many of them. Very interesting program, actually. It's called Strange Wills. It was a drama. There was only 26 of them ever produced. Came to radio in 1946, and it starred a very famous stage and film actor named Warren William. He played probate attorney Warren Francis O'Connell, who provided a first-person accounting of the legal entanglements of last wills and testaments. This was a show, and it was actually really good. These were strange stories from strange wills.

0: Under strange circumstances, had a great cast of your Radio's Row. It was syndicated by Teleways Radio Productions. We have episode 20 in the series. It's from 19. This was syndicated, so it was a 1950 broadcast. It's called Two Wills. Let's tune this in. Part one of Strange Wills.
1: Strange Wills, featuring the distinguished probate lawyer John Francis O'Connell, with an all-star cast, original music by Desmond Tanner. Bringing you strange stories from the yellowed pages of the probate files. And here is the distinguished probate lawyer, John Francis O'Connell.
2: Tonight I'm going to tell to you a story of a famous name. A name held by an historic family which provided peers of the realm and even a wife for royalty. The name of Seymour. Through seven centuries, this family has provided many thrilling and dramatic stories. But none more so than the story of two unusual wills made during the last century.
1: And now, John Francis O'Connell and the story of Two Wills.
2: The title held by the head of the Seymour family has always been the Marquis of Hertford. At the beginning of the last century, a most eccentric character, he was living in France. Here, his two sons were born. Richard, Earl of Yarmouth, extremely handsome and the pride of his regiment, and Henry, Lord Seymour, who was squat, unprepossessing, but enormously strong. They were half-brothers, immensely wealthy. Both these young men shared the Hertford characteristics of the love of animals and the collecting of treasures of art. But Richard, the elder, was only 18 years old when he fell in love with a Scottish girl named Agnes Wallace.
3: Richard, I've been waiting to see the colour of your uniform coming across the heather, and now you're here. Oh, no, tell me what it is I am to do.
4: Agnes, my dear, you look as bonny as the day I first met you, and I'm not going to leave you here.
3: You take me away? You will take me away?
4: Yes, out of Scotland. I'm going to take you to Paris.
3: Oh, but your family...
4: We go to Paris.
5: You are, I am convinced, Agnes Wallace. Therefore, I can tell you what the Earl of Yarmouth intends.
3: But why doesn't Richard come himself?
5: You will find the Earl has been most generous. There is a certain Mr. Jackson who craves your hand in marriage.
3: Ken Jackson will, but Richard...
5: I have seen and spoken with the Marchioness of Hertford, and her ladyship agrees with me. It is best that her son and yourself do not meet again. I have instructions to be most generous... The child will be left here in the keeping of the concierge of this house.
3: I understand.
5: You are many years older than the Earl of Yarmouth, and your birth and position in society...
3: I said I understand!
5: You will, of course, return to England. The boy will remain in Paris.
6: Madame la Marchioness is pleased with the little boy. He's growing quick. He is very handsome.
7: He is indeed, and quite intelligent. You have done well with little Richard.
6: Oh, he's very happy with us. Has been with us for 6 years, Madame la Marchioness. Ma Maria said to me, he is like a child of her own.
7: He has a great resemblance to his father. Yes, my little grandchild. Richard Wallace. He is one of us. He cannot stay here any longer.
6: Oh, but Madame la Marchioness, it was agreed...
7: You have been well paid. Oh. You will also receive a further reward. I mean to bring up this child against the background which is his right. Richard Wallace shall come home. He shall be brought up as a Seymour.
6: Oui, madame. His papa has not come to see.
7: I shall deal with my son as I see fit. But Richard Wallace will return with me. I cannot permit you, Richard, to return to England without this final discussion about your son. You have inherited the title, the Marquis of Hertford. You have inherited the family fortune. You have never married.
4: No need to discuss anything. I'm returning to England to take my seat in the House of Lords.
7: There will be a great deal of gossip about you in England. The fact that we have lived for many years in Paris displeases people.
4: I take no account of gossip.
7: If you do not stay there, they will say that you have failed in the duties imposed on you by your station in life.
4: Then the devil with them. I shall live there if I find it possible. If not, I shall return to Paris.
7: And Richard Wallace, your son?
4: He can come with me or stay as he pleases. We live how we will. This establishment in the Bois de Boulogne will remain open. You, my half-brother, and my son may treat it as your home. I like its name, Bagatelle. To us it is more than a mere bagatelle. It shall be our stronghold against gossip, not that I care one iota either way.
7: I do not think Her Majesty Queen Victoria, her court, nor our good cousin, General Sir Francis Seymour, will make you over-welcome.
4: Then I shall return here. My only pleasure, real pleasure now, is in the collection of the best that art can offer from the past or the present in the whole world.
7: And Richard?
4: I hate displays of sentiment, as you well know, Mother. But I will admit to you that my son, Richard Wallace, also brings me pleasure. Richard, Richard, my boy, any news of the tapestries?
8: Yes, Father. They will be ours.
4: Ah, and the Franz Haas? The painting, The Laughing Cavalier, I must have that.
8: I think so. We shall have it, although every agent in Europe is after it.
4: But my Monsieur Richard will get it for me, eh? I realize you are well known in Paris by that name. When you speak, when Monsieur Richard's voice is heard in a salon, they know that the Marquis of Hertford is indulging his passion for art through his son, who is also his secretary. They know you represent an income of £250,000 a year. So much money can buy anything, anything.
8: But, sir, not a home in England.
4: Damn me, I have 5 homes in England, but I will not live there. Even before my mother and my half-brother died, they were whispering all sorts of tales about us in England. The respectable idiots talked about bacchanalian orgies. Here, at Bagatelle, where we live a simple and retired life. They could not understand our pure and undefiled zeal for the ensuring of the safety of the art treasures of the world. They call me unpatriotic. And as for our relations there, stiff and starchy. Heaven help you if you ever meet Sir Francis Seymour, controller of the Queen's household, and a general.
8: I do not think, sir, if I ever met him, he would recognize me.
4: All he lives for is the thought that one day, on my death, he must become the Marquis of Hertford.
8: He must become that, sir. He is in direct line of succession. I cannot be recognized.
4: You take it so well, Richard. You are a true son. I cannot indulge in the mummery by which I may say I am sorry for the great wrong I have done you, because you are happy here with me, and I believe you to be an even more ardent collector than myself. You appreciate what we have here in Bagatelle. Treasures of art, paintings, statuary, miniatures, furniture, gold, silver, ivory, porcelain, antiques from the days of the Romans, arms and armor. Oh, and so much more. That is the collection of the Marquis of Hertford. And one day that title goes to my cousin. He will be thinking of that and of my personal fortune. Why, damn me, I've been indulging myself. Come, your next journey will be to Bern in Switzerland. There, I have heard, are some 14th century paintings. We must to work, Richard. My health does not improve, and I would see the collection vastly extended before I die.
0: That's first portion of Strange Wills, a program called Two Wills, and it's hosted by Warren William. Hope you're enjoying it. More after this.

0: With SRN News, I'm Ron Taylor. Ukrainian officials say a Russian drone attack on a warehouse west of Kyiv killed at least 37 people, making it the deadliest attack in the war this year. Ukrainian President Vladimir Zelensky said on a social media post Saturday that the warehouse in Myla was housing shells, mines, and other ammunition for the defense forces. He earlier said storing explosives in a residential area is illegal and that criminal proceedings have been launched. Iran's leadership has solidified around hardline military generals and clerics preparing for a prolonged confrontation with the U.S. and aiming to prevent domestic unrest. This counters claims of a regime change by President Trump. Iran's leaders warn of escalating the conflict as American sanctions strain the economy. Ontario Premier Doug Ford responding to President Trump's Lake America decree with a billboard declaring Lake Ontario now and always. He's not happy. This is SRN.
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5: 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Most people assume their blood pressure is fine, but they're usually wrong. 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
6: High blood pressure is not something to take lightly,
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6: 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All right, Lisa, we're listening to Strange Wills, an interesting program, a good drama starring Warren William. This is called Two Wills. Let's listen to the conclusion.
7: General Sir Francis Seymour, the Honorable Charles Seymour, Mr. Snodgrass of London.
8: Permit me to welcome you, Sir Francis.
9: Oh, yes, Lowenthal. I remember you when you were in England 2 years ago. I think you knew my son. Mr. Snodgrass is here as my lawyer.
8: Oh, yes, Mr. Snodgrass and I have corresponded quite a deal since the death of the Marquis. Sad business. I greatly regret you have to suffer the inconvenience of coming to Paris, Sir Francis.
9: No inconvenience at all.
8: Sir Francis, that is Mr. Richard Wallace standing over there.
9: Older than I thought. Poor fellow must be middle-aged.
8: A great comfort to his father, sir.
9: I understand he was his father's secretary and sole companion for many years. I hope the Marquis has left him some small annuity whereby he can live in modest and humble retirement.
8: You have not met him, Sir Francis?
9: I am shocked you should even mention such a thing, Lowenthal. I have not met him, and have no intention of meeting him. Pray proceed with the reading of the will.
8: Dated and duly witnessed in proper form and order, and signed Richard, Marquis of Hereford. Sir Francis, are you ill?
9: I cannot believe it. I represent the family proper. He has left to me the title and the entailed estate, and these are only expenses. He has left me these things without the money necessary to keep them up. They are only added responsibilities.
8: So it would appear, Sir Francis. The whole of the late Marquis's personal fortune, amounting to more than £7 million, goes to Mr. Richard Wallace. All the treasures of art, the house in Paris...
9: This cannot be! It is indecent. I shall contest the will. Those pictures and statuary, they should all be sold.
8: Mr. Wallace, I congratulate you.
10: I believe that my father wished the treasure to be kept by those who would appreciate it for the benefit of people to come, not sold.
9: I do not know you, sir. I said to you, Mr. Lowenthal, that I will contest the will.
8: It is with regret and humility, Sir Francis, that I must advise you that no such course is possible. It would not be profitable for any but those of the legal profession. The will is incontestable. The great fortune, the treasures of art, must go to Richard Wallace.
9: Much good may they do him. No respectable person would speak to him. No family would open its doors to him. He cannot even return to England. This whole situation is a scandal which will live for hundreds of years. I defy your advice, Lowenthal, and even though it may mean I have to be party to a legal action which will bring our name into disrepute because of this person, I shall contest the will.

0: John Francis O'Connell will return in a moment to continue the story of Two Wills. And here is John Francis O'Connell to continue the story of Two Wills.
1: I've told you of the first of two strange wills. The old Marquis of Hertford flew in the face of Victorian respectability and left his great fortune to Richard Wallace. Wiser counsel prevailed on Sir Francis Seymour, and he did not contest the will. Richard Wallace was then 52 years old, and there was a certain Mademoiselle Julie Castelnau.
2: I know this is not a time to speak of personal matters, my dear Julie, but you, who have so long been my friend, must know what lies closest to my heart.
3: Our beloved and tragic France. The Germans still advance towards Paris. I know that already you have given great sums of money for the relief of people who have lost everything through the war.
2: That is not what I had in mind, my Julie.
3: And you have founded the Hertford Hospital for the English in Paris. It is the talk of everyone, mon cher ami. You have proven, as an Englishman, you love France.
2: It has been my home, but I am thinking of going to England. I do not wish to leave, but the great collection which has been the object of the Hertford family for 5 or 6 generations is now my responsibility. Those things must not be destroyed, my dear Julie. Such priceless things, such evidences of the highest work performed by the hand of man, must not be touched by vandals. I mean to move most of the collection to London. That means you must come with me.
3: I go to England?
2: No, not as Julie Castelnau. But as Julie Wallace?
3: No.
2: It was not possible before, because I had nothing to hope for. Until I heard the will of my father, I thought there might be some small legacy permitting me to finish my life in a sort of a humble obscurity. That was all. I could not speak to you on such a basis.
3: I am not considering riches or poverty. I cannot leave France now.
2: Oh, we have known one another for so long. You must understand what I mean. We are no longer young. What my money can do to help France, it is doing. But we have the responsibility of the great collection. It must be preserved for the future. It is possible the Germans will reach Paris.
3: No.
2: We must be practical, my dear Julie. Therefore, I say, while there is time, we will send all, or as much as we can, to England, and I must go with it. You must come with me, for without you, I will not go.
3: You will not go without me?
2: No, Julie.
3: Oh, this you did not say before.
2: My dear, we will be married, and Mr. and Mrs. Richard Wallace will go to England.
3: Oh, after so many years, and I had not thought of it being like this. But yes, Mr. and Mrs. Richard Wallace will go to England.
4: I have the honour to inform you, sir, that Her Most Gracious Majesty, Queen Victoria, through the Lord Chamberlain, has ordered me to discover your views on a certain delicate matter of great importance to yourself, Mr. Wallace. I trust you are finding your stay in England comfortable.
2: I am, sir.
4: Her Majesty is gratified to learn that the great collection of paintings and so on, not that I know about these things myself, is now in London at Hertford House. It was always felt, sir, that these things should have been in England. After all, a very old family. You do see what I mean.
2: I understand, sir. And it is my intention to remain in England.
4: Excellent. apart from your other notable charitable donations to the public well-being, the establishment of the English hospital in Paris, entirely your work, sir, I understand, has greatly impressed Her Majesty. Now, sir, I am to speak to you privily. The next honours list, perhaps a baronetcy?
2: Baronetcy?
4: Yes, sir. Your views on the subject?
2: I would be very greatly honoured, sir. Very greatly honoured.
5: Sir Richard and Lady Wallace.
6: Sir Richard and Lady Julia, it's a pleasure indeed to welcome you at our small function.
2: Thank you, Your Grace.
3: Monsieur le Duc, such a lovely salon.
6: Oh, but not to be compared with yours. The wonderful paintings, everything you have about Harford House. They're the talk of London. I'm being most unmannerly, but I must insist, I really must, that you invite me so that I may see for myself the wonderful things I hear of on every hand.
1: Accepted, but not wishing for social lionization, Sir Richard and Lady Wallace lived quietly in London, while the great collection grew and grew. In 1890, when Sir Richard died, the value of the treasure kept in Harford House could be computed only in millions. His will left everything to Julie. In public, she was a reticent woman with a quiet majesty which forbade easy friendship. To her came this enormous responsibility, and perhaps her only friend was her late husband's secretary, John Scott.
3: I must, as ever, talk to you as a friend, John. I cannot say I have any others in London.
7: Many people come here, madame.
3: They come only to see what is here. They come to see what I have heard described as a gorgeous museum. It is my responsibility, and because of that, only people we know can be admitted, or through special references. It would be easy to dispose of a home, but not this. My son is dead. He fought for France, and the fever, which was with him from the war, killed him. I am thinking now that there is the matter of a will.
7: It would be very wise, madame.
3: I am thinking this, that I shall make a will which will provide all that is necessary for my grandchildren. But to whom should I look to carry on the responsibility of this great collection? It is not for my grandchildren. I am thinking of this. Your grandfather and father were friends of my husband's family. You gave up the career of law to help my husband. You were more than his secretary.
7: Madame, I beg of you.
3: Since the death of Sir Richard, you have continued to help me, to watch over me. So, accordingly, I am to make a will. All this I will leave to you.
7: No. Oh, no, madame, I beg of you, not to me. This collection is beyond the realms of private possession. It should be for the benefit of all, for students, for lovers of beauty.
3: Ah, that would be good. Perhaps you can think of a way. I cannot. I say you are the only one. I leave it all to you.
7: Madame, permit me. You are wrong. I would ask you to leave all this...
3: John, remember, it is a vast fortune. You would be one of the richest men in the world.
7: I realize that, madame, and I would still ask you in the best interests of the collection, in the best interests of all people, to leave this vast fortune, for such it is, not to me, but to England.
3: To England?
7: To the nation. Madame, I beg of you, let this great house and everything in it become the property of the people.
3: Oh, this I had not thought of. It would be a good thing, yes. But John, John, who would be responsible?
7: There could be a board of trustees, men of good reputation who would see everything was properly administered. Perhaps I could serve on that board myself.
3: Oh, you have it all planned. Yet you give away this great fortune, which could be yours.
7: Yes, madame. It is the right and proper way.
3: I do not know. This I will think about. Could I be certain? I have talked with lawyers. They have told me about boards of trustees, but always this collection has been the property of individuals. It has been built up by individual men who loved art and beautiful things. John, he is one of those. He would care for and cherish everything. He never falters. He says, I must give this collection to the people. Yet he is throwing away a fortune. The documents, they are ready for me to sign. Yet I do not know. What is the right thing for a lonely old woman to do? What is the right thing?
7: There, madame. The witnesses are ready. The document is ready. I beg of you, sign now.
3: John, my friend, you wish me to do this?
7: With all my heart, madame.
3: Then I will say no more. You may watch me sign away one of the greatest fortunes ever offered to any man.
0: John Francis O'Connell will return in a moment to continue the story of Two Wills. And now, John Francis O'Connell.
1: By that will, England and the world received the fabulous bequest of the Wallace Collection, which can be seen to this day at Harford House in London. John Scott, who was awarded a baronetcy because of his patriotic self-denial, served faithfully as a trustee for the public until his death in 1912. Fittingly, this took place in Harford House, among the treasures he'd appreciated and loved, and which, through him, are available for the joy and instruction of millions of people. But few realize, as they gaze on the works of great masters, that at least two strange wills made all this possible. Well, next week I'll bring you another story from the yellowed pages of the probate files, another story of strange wills. This is John Francis O'Connell inviting you to join us next week.
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8: And that's Strange Wills from 1950 with Two Wills starring Warren William. All right, time for Lisa Wolf in the Spotlight.
9: Coming up, my Broadway in Chicago interview with Lauren Lester, who plays Max Kellerman in Dirty Dancing the Musical, opening September 9th.
10: Lauren, it is great to talk with you. So I know you're playing Max Kellerman, the owner of the resort in Dirty Dancing the Musical, playing at Broadway in Chicago's Niederlander Theater. Of course, Lauren Lester, you also have a personal connection to the Catskills. I would love to hear the story behind that connection.
11: Yes, my mother and my grandmother both worked in the Catskills at the Concord Hotel. My grandmother was a chef, and my mother, and how appropriate is this, was an assistant dance teacher.
10: Isn't that crazy?
11: So this is just like really hits home for me. And when my mother and I watched the movie when it first came out, she was just blown away with how authentic it was. She would say, oh, I recognize that waiter and I recognize that dancer. Those are all people that, you know, I knew when I was there. So it really does capture what the time was like. It was a very unique time.
10: I think this role was meant for you. Did you feel that way?
11: I think so. I really do.
10: Sometimes things have a way of happening just the way they're supposed to. And I think you being in the show is one of those crazy things.
11: Yes, and I've always been enamored of the Borscht Belt comics and that whole style of comedy. So I always longed to, you know, part of me wishes that I had lived at that time. But, you know, if I did, I'd be, you know, 90 years old now. So it's nice that I'm living it now.
10: Absolutely. I couldn't agree more. Well, Lauren, I actually had the opportunity to work with Patrick Swayze on The Beast. So Dirty Dancing does have a unique connection for me as well. What do you think it is about the movie that's made it endure for nearly 40 years?
11: It's such a great love story. I mean, it's basically Romeo and Juliet, but with a much happier ending.
10: Sure.
11: It's just, you know,
10: everything is happier, right?
11: Oh, way happier. It's such a joyous show. I've never been involved in a show where the audience just goes crazy. They just are filled with so much joy watching the show, all of the numbers.
10: Sure.
11: But it's the love story, you know, and we're rooting for them the whole time. So,
10: sure.
11: Yeah.
10: You know, I think part of the joy of the, you know, is the iconic music and the dancing, especially
11: yes.
10: Time of My Life, which is still crazily so popular nearly 40 years later. What do you think audiences are going to love about this musical?
11: Well, I think, first of all, the people who love the movie are going to love it because it is really true to the movie.
10: Okay.
11: But also people who maybe aren't that familiar with it or have never seen it, there are a lot of elements that aren't in the movie that have been added to the show. And also our director, Lonnie Price, has given all of the actors free rein to not imitate the movie but find our own characters. So I think it's going to be unique and fresh. And the dancing is just off the charts. I mean, the choreography, people love dancing, and that's why we go to musicals, right?
10: Sure.
11: To see wonderful dancing is a huge part of it. They're just going to be blown away by it.
10: Well, I've been, you know, kind of stalking some of the social media, watching some of the dancing and the music and how it all came to be. So I cannot wait to see it. Lauren Lester, thank you so much for joining me. Be sure, everyone, to go see Dirty Dancing the Musical at the Nederlander Theater. It is running September 9th through the 20th. And, of course, I'll be watching for you.
11: Thank you so much for having me on the show.
10: Thank you. We feel lucky to have you with us.
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15: Hello, I'm David Jeremiah. 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
17: News this hour from Town Hall, I'm Ron Taylor. President Trump is calling it the world's biggest oil deal and a major win for America's energy future. Correspondent Ken Lorman has the details.
18: President Trump says U.S. firms stand to gain access to more than 65 billion barrels of Venezuelan oil under a new agreement that comes at no cost to taxpayers. Analysts believe the partnership could increase energy availability, strengthen the Western Hemisphere, and cut reliance on hostile foreign powers. Republicans see it as a bold America First initiative. Ken Lorman reporting.
17: The Centers for Medicare and Medicaid Services is blocking more than $1 billion in potentially improper Medicare lab payments.
19: Dr. Oz, who heads the agency, says labs billed Medicare for tests that were never performed on patients to the tune of $1.6 billion. More than 150 lab providers have been booted from the program for alleged fraud. The Centers for Medicare and Medicaid Services says some of these labs performed tests that patients didn't even need. AI is now being used to flag suspicious billing patterns.
17: Iran's leadership has solidified around hardline military generals and clerics preparing for a prolonged confrontation with the U.S. and aiming to prevent domestic unrest. Poor weather temporarily hampering aerial rescue operations that has been going on in Nepal as the search for thousands of missing people is about to enter its fifth day. Rescue workers and military personnel have been working around the clock since Wednesday's disaster that has killed more than 690 people and left about 3,000 people missing. The Columbia, South Carolina police chief says an officer died, a second injured today, or Saturday rather, responding to a call. The officer that died was just 29 years old. More at townhall.com.
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2: This is Jerry Boyer for Townhall.com. UPS will not ship human embryos, but it will ship the drug designed to destroy those innocent human lives. A shareholder proposal asks UPS to examine the legal, regulatory, and reputational risk of distributing abortion drugs, particularly mifepristone. The company's answer is that a carrier cannot know what is in every package. UPS ships firearms under dedicated accounts, contractual agreements, shipper verification, adult signature, and direct delivery rules. It plainly knows how to identify a product category and apply scrutiny when it decides to. The Comstock Act has been federal law since 1873 and bars common carriers from transporting drugs intended to produce abortion. More than 20 states now restrict these drugs, including Georgia, where UPS is headquartered. Firearms are constitutionally protected. The shipment of abortion drugs is already addressed by federal statute. What a strange moral code. UPS needs to get out of the abortion business.
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27: And you won't be angry?
26: I will not be angry.
27: Abby someone.
26: Abby who?
27: Abby Normal.
28: What do you do, Carl? Carl is a inventor / entrepreneur.
29: Yeah, I'm still looking for that home run, you know? I mean, when I saw the iPod first time, I was like, man, I could have kicked myself.
28: That was so hard on him.
30: What's your name?
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8: Hello, everyone. I'm Carl Amari, and this is Hollywood 360, the radio show that presents all things entertainment, including trivia contests and games, movie reviews, celebrity interviews, showbiz news, and classic radio shows. My co-host is the illustrious Lisa Wolf. In this hour, Sidney Greenstreet solves another murder while never leaving his Manhattan brownstone on the new adventures of Nero Wolfe from 1951. But it's time now for Fact or Fiction. Lisa will present information on weird stuff. I must guess if it's fact or fiction while you play along at home.
34: That right? Is true, because we had that suggestion to do weird science, so I thought, heck, let's do weird stuff.
8: All right.
34: So thank you again, Tony.
8: Yes, this is all about you then?
34: No, yes, it's all about me and more about you. You're full of weird stuff.
8: Yeah.
34: Yeah, that's true.
8: I sure am.
34: All right. The same man tried to sell the Eiffel Tower 3 times.
8: Yes, real.
34: I'm going to say it again. The same man tried to sell the Eiffel Tower 3 times.
8: Yes, real.
34: It's a fact or fiction?
8: Fact.
34: In this case, it's fiction. Because this was in 1925. And it was a con artist named Victor Lustig.
8: And so did he try or didn't?
34: And he convinced a scrap metal dealer that the Eiffel Tower was being sold for scrap. He took the money and fled and then attempted to do the same scam again one more time.
8: Oh, it's only twice.
34: Mm-hmm.
8: Oh.
34: You weren't listening carefully.
8: I was one off.
34: You were just one off.
8: I'm off all right.
34: Just
8: Let
34: one
8: me tell
34: off.
8: You, I am off.
34: One off. Exactly. Okay. A cow can have a best friend and become stressed when separated.
8: Absolutely real.
34: That is a fact. Studies have shown that cows form social bonds and prefer certain cows over others.
8: Yep.
34: I mean, don't we all prefer certain people over others?
8: For sure.
34: Okay. The inventor of the Pringles can was buried with some of his ashes inside a Pringles can.
8: That's real.
34: That is a fact. Frederick Bauer designed the can, and after his 2008 death,
8: island,
34: his family placed some of his ashes inside that can.
8: He probably made a fortune because he created that can for the Pringles.
34: Isn't that really what he's known for?
8: It's like he lived his whole life, and they're like, he designed the Pringles can.
34: It's true.
8: You know?
34: That's true. A little metal tin to hold potato chips. And they're not even good chips.
8: And, you know, with me, they'd be like, he lived his whole life. He was Lisa Wolf's co-host.
34: Right. Yes, that's right. Something like that.
8: Yeah.
34: That's right. It is illegal to carry an ice cream cone in your back pocket.
8: No.
34: In some parts of the U.S.
8: Okay, in some parts of the U.S.
34: Okay,
8: yes.
34: I know. It's sort of a disclaimer
8: yes, so
34: there.
8: Yes,
34: sure. The strange law is associated with several places, including Kentucky, where it was reportedly intended to discourage horse theft.
8: Okay.
34: I don't understand.
8: That's like an old law, I'm sure.
34: Yeah,
8: like
34: but there are so many antiquated laws like that that are still existing.
8: Yeah. Oh, I know.
34: A group of flamingos is called, what do you think they are?
8: I have no idea.
34: Well, I'll.
8: A flock of seagulls.
34: A flock of seagulls, yes. Yeah. Flamboyance is fact or fiction?
8: You know what? I'm going to say real on that. I'm going to say it's a call to flamboyance.
34: It is a fact.
8: Yeah.
34: Flamboyance
8: that
34: is a recognized collective noun for flamingos.
8: I actually got that right.
0: Good job.
8: Yeah, thank you. You know, if I didn't have arthritis in my shoulder, I would pat myself on the back.
34: I've heard that one.
8: Yeah.
34: The microwave oven was inspired...
8: Yeah.
34: By
8: what?
34: The microwave was inspired by a hard-boiled egg exploding in someone's face.
8: No.
34: Okay. You want to tell everybody why I said that?
8: That actually happened to me today.
34: Yeah.
8: A hard-boiled egg that I put in the microwave, I bit into it and exploded in my face.
34: That's crazy. It burned
8: my face.
34: That's crazy.
8: Like, it actually happened.
34: Yeah, that's weird
8: so
34: stuff.
8: So I get that
34: scary
8: right.
34: Scary stuff.
8: At least I get it right.
34: All right, I'll just let that one go.
8: I had to put, like...
34: ice on your...
8: Yeah, my face
34: and your
8: got,
34: burned
8: I,
34: cheeks.
8: It blew up like a hand grenade.
34: Yeah.
8: I bit into it, and the thing blew up like a hand grenade.
34: I feel like you're not supposed to put it... It had the shell on it, right?
8: No shell.
34: Oh, it didn't have the shell?
8: No, it was a hard-boiled egg with no shell.
34: You'd already peeled it?
8: I peeled it. Yeah, I put it in there for
34: maybe
8: like 25 seconds.
34: Maybe you just put it in
8: seconds.
34: For too long.
8: I put it in for 25 seconds. I took a bite, and it blew, exploded like a hand grenade.
34: That's strange.
8: In my face.
34: I guess you learned a lesson today.
8: I mean, I'm okay, but...
34: I know you are. Bananas are once...
8: But at the time, I was like, I think I just blew my face off.
34: Bananas used to be displayed as exotic curiosities in America.
8: Real.
34: That is a fact.
8: Yeah.
34: What? In the 1800s, bananas were an unusual imported fruit.
8: Mm.
34: They were sometimes displayed
8: bananas.
34: At exhibitions.
8: I like them when they're still a little green. I don't like them like...
34: Yeah,
8: I like them when they're really not... I don't want
34: any... No, I do too. Once they get mushy,
8: If they're a little tiny bit mushy, I'm not into it.
34: I agree.
8: That's why I like Dairy Queen. Because if you go to Dairy Queen and you get...
34: A banana split.
8: A banana split. They have like they're just a little bit.
34: They're just
8: bit,
34: right.
8: They're just
34: That's
8: right.
34: Good.
8: Dairy Queen makes the
34: I
8: best.
34: I think I kind of just
8: split.
34: Eat bananas because they're healthy, but I don't really love them.
8: Best banana split you ever had, Dairy Queen.
34: If I was going to eat ice cream, I wouldn't eat a banana.
8: Mm-hmm.
34: I don't know.
8: Right.
34: A murder of crows is called that because crows hold funerals
8: real.
34: For their dead.
8: Real.
34: Okay, it's fiction because you didn't listen.
8: Oh,
34: all you heard was murder and you said real. Listen to this sentence again.
8: Yeah.
34: A murder of crows is called that because crows hold funerals for their dead.
8: Okay, not real.
34: Fiction is the word.
8: All right, fiction.
34: Yeah, I didn't get that, though.
8: No?
34: You didn't listen.
8: All right.
34: You just heard the first word.
8: Okay.
34: The first computer mouse was made from wood.
8: First computer mouse was made from wood? Real.
34: That is real.
8: Yeah.
34: So the 1964 prototype was a small wooden box with two wheels and a button.
8: Mm.
34: I did not know it was wood.
8: Huh.
34: Here's the last one. See if you can get it right.
8: All right.
34: A group of porcupines is called...
8: Yeah.
34: What? Do you know?
8: No.
34: A prickle?
8: No, it's not a prickle.
34: It's a fact. Prickle is a traditional collective noun for
8: prickle.
34: Porcupines.
0: Oh!
8: Man, I hate when I get them wrong.
34: Yeah, I know. That's why I feel so good.
8: A prickle.
34: A prickle.
8: Wow, that's crazy.
34: Almost like a Pringle.
8: All right, when we come back, the new adventures of Nero Wolf. This is Lisa's great-granduncle, right?
34: That's right.
8: Yeah, we'll play that for you right after this.
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8: 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All right, Lisa, time for the new adventures of Nero Wolf. And this was a detective series that aired on radio from 1943 all the way until 1952. There were several actors that played the role, but Sidney Greenstreet had the role the longest and was probably the best at it. He played Rex Stout's gargantuan gourmet. But other actors, as I said, played the role, including Santos Ortega and later Louis Van Ruten. Nero Wolf solved crimes with an attention to detail that rivaled the great Sherlock Holmes. He refused to leave his elegant

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2: Too involved with his digestive system to be interrupted. However, if I may introduce myself, Archie Goodwin, Mr. Wolf's assistant, if I can be of any help.
3: Archie.
2: Yes, Mrs. Collins, I'll ask him. Cocktail party.
3: Hang up, Archie.
2: Well, Mrs. Collins, I'm afraid it would be better if you didn't expect Mr. Wolf. Goodbye. Cocktails. Fooey.
3: Sad. Very absurd.
2: She says you promised to come to her cocktail party, and why aren't you there?
3: Because you are going to attend the cocktail party and the probable unpleasant ending.

Ladies and gentlemen, it's that genius who is the bulkiest, balkiest, the most ponderous, and most brilliant detective in the world. Yes, none other than that chairborne mass of unpredictable intellect, Nero Wolfe. Created by Rex Stout and brought to you in a new series of adventures over this NBC network in the person of Mr. Sidney Greenstreet.

0: Mr. Wolf and I refer to this as the case of the party for death. Nero Wolf really should have gone to the party since he'd accepted, but I was delegated. I can't complain now since it was there that I met Georgia, the most beautiful redhead. Well, that's my weakness, redheads. Yeah, blondes and brunettes. Well, anyway, Mr. Wolf was adamant about going to the party.
1: I've never been to a cocktail party in my life. You know, I drink nothing but beer.
0: You could take your beer with you, couldn't you?
1: I could not.
0: Do we know a Mrs. Collins whose cocktail party you said you'd go to?
1: The phone rang and I picked it up.
0: Where was I?
1: Exactly.
0: Okay. So a Mrs. Collins with a beautiful, seductive voice conned you into accepting an invitation to a cocktail party that you knew you weren't going to.
1: Archie.
0: Yes, Master.
1: Just a little less sarcasm, perhaps.
0: Sarcasm?
1: Call it impertinence, then.
0: Impertinence, Master?
1: Exactly. Less of that. Much less.
0: Okay.
1: Continue now.
0: Where was I?
1: You were reading the duck recipe.
0: Oh, yes, the duck. Oh, here we are. Dodine de Canard. The dodine is one of the oldest dishes in the repertory of French cooking, being mentioned in books of the 14th century. Le Grand Cuisinier de Toute Cuisinie.
1: Hooey, what time is it, Archie?
0: Almost 6:30.
1: Oh, in that case...
0: You gonna get up?
1: Here on this card are your instructions, Archie. If you are still alive tomorrow, you may make your report.
0: I helped the huge bulk that was Nero Wolf out of his specially built desk chair and walked with him to the elevator that would take him upstairs to his orchids. I stepped back to the desk and found the card which bore my instructions. In his small, perfect handwriting, I read, Mrs. Albert Collins, Empire Towers, arrive at 7, say I sent you. After the murder, telephone me before the police arrive. At exactly 7, I rang Mrs. Collins' doorbell. Mrs. Collins?
2: I'm Mrs. Collins.
0: I'm Archie Goodwin. We talked on the phone a little while ago.
2: Oh yes. Well, come in, Mr. Goodwin.
0: Mr. Wolf begs to be excused. At the last moment, he was unable to attend.
2: Well, I'm glad you could come.
0: You're not disappointed.

0: disappointed?
1: No, I don't think so. I'm rather upset. I'm afraid, Mr. Goodman, for my life. That's why I called Mr. Wolfe. Oh, just drop your hat and coat there, Mr. Goodman.
0: May I tell you something, Mrs. Collins?
1: Well, of course, Mr. Goodman.
0: Archie will do.
1: Archie?
0: When I spoke to you on the phone, I thought I knew what you'd look like.
1: And?
0: You do.
1: Well, is that good?
0: It's not bad, Mrs. Collins.
1: Janie will do.
0: Janie will do.
1: Archie,
0: mm-hmm.
1: I think it would be best if I say you're an old beau of mine.
0: From where?
1: In Hollywood. When I went to Hollywood High School and you went to USC.
0: Okay, but don't expect me to remember much about it.
1: I'd be flattered if you remember anything about it. I want you to keep your eyes and ears open. Observe everything tonight. Well, now shall we join the party? Oh, Albert, this is Archie Goodwin. Archie, this is my husband, Albert.
2: How do you do?
3: Hello.
1: And this is Joe Boyce, my husband's partner.
2: How do you do? Boyce?
1: I've told you about Archie, Albert, but well, I guess you probably don't remember, do you?
3: No, I don't.
1: When I was in high school and he went to USC.
3: Oh. Oh, yeah, sure. What'll you have, Goodwin?
0: I'd like a plain lime and soda.
1: Oh, not really. A teetotaler now?
0: Yes, I used to overdo it,
1: uh-huh.
0: Remember?
3: So you knew my wife in Hollywood?
0: Quite a while ago, though.
3: Uh-huh. Been here long?
0: Oh, a while.
3: Did you and my wife run into each other again just lately?
0: Yeah.
3: A few days ago?
0: About.
3: Joe Boyce here is my partner, chemical business. Makes this sort of an old home week, doesn't it, Joe?
2: In a way, Al, I guess it does at that.
3: Joe knew my wife back in those days, too. And they're still very friendly. Yeah. Yes, indeed. You two have got something in common to talk about, haven't you, Goodman?
0: Mrs. Collins, you mean? We never knew each other very well.
3: No? Okay, Goodman, let it go.
4: Why, look. Look what I found. A new man. Just what I need. I'm Georgia.
0: Archie.
4: Archie, dear, will you fix up my drink, please?
0: Anything for a lady.
4: Let's go to the bar. Eh, Archie?
3: I'm determined, Joe. If it were only the money, our only Jane, I might listen.
2: Oh, Al, can't we talk about it later?
3: I like talking about it now, Joe.
2: You're going to be sorry about this, Al.
3: I am already. But you'll have 20 years or so in prison just being sorry. I've got the papers you forged right here.
2: You're hysterical, Al. Let's face it. The firm went broke, but I suffered too. So let's forget it.
3: Yes, Joe. The firm went broke, but you didn't. And I don't think my wife did either. The two of you had everything figured for yourselves. Well, I'm turning the papers over to the DA tomorrow.
5: Nero Wolfe speaking.
6: Archie, what do you know about this expected murder, if anything?
5: Has it happened yet?
6: No, but who's supposed to get killed?
5: I haven't the faintest idea, Archie.
6: Then why don't you stop it?
5: That is impossible. I don't even know who's there.
6: You want me to tell you?
5: Not in the least.
6: How am I supposed to prevent it if I don't know what I'm looking for?
5: You're not supposed to prevent it, Archie. I don't think you could. I don't think anybody could.
6: You want to hear what I found out already?
5: No.
6: I'll tell you anyway. Collins thinks his wife and his partner, Boyce, have been stealing his dough, and he's threatening to send Boyce to the clink.
5: Archie.
6: Yeah?
5: You're wasting our time. Go back to the party. There is nothing you can do to prevent the murder. But I want you to be there when it happens.
0: Now that all the guests have gone, let's sit down here, Georgie.
4: When Janie was in Hollywood, she must have had more good-looking boyfriends.
0: Let's get personal about this, Georgie.
4: Yeah, let's.
0: When you say good-looking, do you mean me?
4: I don't mean anybody else, Archie.
0: You know, I think you're pretty, too.
4: You'd better not let Jane hear you say that.
0: You think she'd care?
4: I thought you knew Jane.
0: Only slightly. You don't like Jane too well, do you?
4: Why?
0: Why? Why what?
4: Why don't you tell the truth about it? No man as attractive as you ever knew Jane slightly. Either they knew her or they didn't know her. Maybe you think I'm getting a little tipsy.
0: The idea never occurred to me.
4: No? Well, it has to me.
0: Refill your glass?
4: I'll come with you to the bar.
0: Well, here's your drink, Georgia. Oh, I find there's no ice left in the ice bucket.
4: Janie? Hey, Janie, no ice.
1: Oh, well, I'll get some. Here, give me the bucket.
7: Mrs. Collins, Janie, I mean.
1: Yes, Archie.
7: May I use the phone in the bedroom again?
1: Oh, of course.
7: Will you excuse me for a minute, Georgia?
4: I'm coming with you.
7: Why don't you just stay here until Jane brings the ice? Well, why don't you go talk to Joe Boyce?
4: I don't want to talk to Joe Boyce. I don't want to talk to Joe Boyce ever.
7: Now, look, Georgia.
4: I'm coming with you, Archie. Is that clear?
7: Okay, come on.
4: Here's where the phone is.
7: I could have found it myself.
4: You don't want me with you, do you?
7: Just sit down here on the edge of the bed and listen, if that's what you want to do.
8: Mr. Wolf speaking.
7: Archie, boss.
8: Well, Archie, what?
7: Just a bit of a report.
8: Go on.
7: At this moment, I am sitting on the edge of one of two twin beds in the apartment of Mr. and Mrs. Albert Collins. Sitting next to me is a gorgeous redhead named Georgia. Georgia what, dear?
4: Boyce.
7: You mean you're the wife of Joe Boyce?
4: Of course. Didn't you know?
7: I am sitting next to the gorgeous redheaded wife of Albert Collins' partner, Joe Boyce.
8: Archie, you annoy me.
7: From what I just learned, I can see there's another friction going on.
8: You mean Georgia and Jane?
7: Yep. Fireworks between them. This one no like other one.
8: Have you anything more to say?
7: When I call, I was going to ask if there's any reason why I shouldn't come home now.
8: I wrote your instructions for you, Archie.
7: After the murder, call you.
8: Yeah, that's perfectly clear, isn't it?
7: But what if there isn't any?
8: Don't call me. Simple, isn't it?
7: Hello. He hung up.
4: Archie.
7: What?
4: That was a strange conversation.
7: Do you want me to explain it to you, honey?
4: What was that business about murder?
7: Shall we join the party?
4: Murder. Archie, wouldn't you be surprised if there was one?
7: Yeah? Who's going to do what and to whom?
4: I don't know. Maybe I will.
7: Elucidate, honey. Do you intend to figure as the killer or the corpse?
4: I don't intend to figure as anything. But you never know. Archie, do you think Jane Collins is better looking than me?
7: Nope.
4: Honestly?
7: Honestly.
4: Then what's the matter with me?
7: Nothing. Nothing at all.
4: Oh, yes, there is. Look, do you want to kiss me?
7: Well, I'll tell you. When I graduated from Sunday school, I took a vow.
4: That's what I mean. But if I were Jane, you'd want to kiss me, wouldn't you?
7: No, frankly, no.
4: Why not?
7: Well, when I graduated from Sunday school, I...
4: Okay, Archie. Let's go back. You boys have such happy faces. Where's Jane?
9: In the kitchen getting some ice. Where have you been?
4: With Archie.
9: Is he an old school chum of yours, too?
4: Do you care, Joe?
9: No.
7: Mr. Boyce.
9: What?
7: How much do you weigh?
9: 187. Why?
7: Then I'll be giving you 5 pounds. Shall we step outside?
4: This I have got to see.
9: Shut up. Mr. Goodwin, you seem angry.
7: Just terribly, terribly hurt.
9: Would it do any good if I apologized? Today I'm a little upset. If I said anything to offend you, I do apologize. Now, if you still want me to give you a boxing lesson, I'm at your service.
7: Let's forget it. I'm sorry, too.
10: And that's the first portion of The New Adventures of Nero Wolf, with a case of The Party for Death, starring Sidney Greenstreet, from February 16th, 1951. More after this.

0: With SRN News, I'm Ron Taylor. Iran's leadership is tightening around hardline military commanders and clerics, signaling a prolonged confrontation with the U.S. The development highlights the strain American sanctions are placing on Tehran's economy. Iran's new Supreme National Security Council chief has threatened to halt oil exports if the economic campaign continues. Iran's president, viewed as relatively moderate, increasingly stands alone in urging renewed negotiations. The choices underscore President Trump's leverage and Tehran's vulnerability. President Trump has put a familiar American priority on the map, literally. His administration's decision to refer to Lake Ontario as Lake America has prompted a spirited Canadian response, with Ontario Premier Doug Ford unveiling a billboard reading Lake Ontario, now and always. Ford, wearing a Team Canada soccer jersey, dismissed the change near Grimsby. This is SRN News.
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7: 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All right, Lisa, we're listening to The New Adventures of Nero Wolfe. This is called The Case of the Party for Death, February 16, 1950. Here's the conclusion.
10: Jane Collins came in from the kitchen with a bucket of ice cubes, a tray of fresh glasses, and the strapless gown she'd been wearing.
11: There! I never thought I'd make it.
8: Now I'm going to mix my own drink, and you can take care of yourselves. Ice first. Huh? Whiskey. And soda. It's a simple recipe, isn't it, Archie?
10: All it needs is the ingredients.
8: Well, I drink to the ingredients. Ah, nice.
9: Janie, darling.
8: What, dear?
9: Would you mind very much if I took Archie away from you?
8: Haven't you done that already, dear?
11: To listen to those girls, you'd think, wouldn't you, Goodman?
10: Me, I never think.
8: What do you do, Archie?
10: I concentrate.
8: On what?
10: On not thinking. I did some serious concentrating on not thinking about Nero Wolfe or about the conflict of the partners Albert Collins and Joe Boyce, about the jealousies of Jane and Georgia. The next 5 minutes hardly seemed an hour. Jane and Boyce murmured to each other. Collins drank gently but firmly.
9: Why can't you be honest, Archie? What's the matter with me?
10: What, Georgia?
9: You weren't listening, were you?
10: To every gorgeous word you said.
9: What did I say?
10: I want to hear it again, just the way you said it before.
9: I said, why shouldn't there be a murder? Why not? It's an order.
10: It's just not considered the thing to do.
9: Thing to do? Can you think of anything better?
10: No, frankly.
9: I can. My glass is empty.
11: My glass is empty, too. Jane. Jane!
8: Oh, I'm sorry. I'm not much of a hostess, am I? Oh, don't answer that. Oh, you're all empty. But I've only drunk half of mine.
11: You don't usually drink so slowly, Jane.
8: I'm just not in the mood tonight. I usually drink faster to keep you from drinking mine. See, Albert always gulps his and then reaches for mine.
11: What's the difference?
8: Well, I'll fix you some fresh drinks, but put my drink over there by you, Georgia, and lay off, Albert. I only had about 3 swallows of it. Besides, you don't need any more.
9: I suppose we know what dear Jane is going to do, don't we?
11: Lay off, will you?
9: Lay off. It's my husband who said that, Archie. Archie, meet my husband, Mr. Boyce. I will now explain why dear Jane took our glasses away to the kitchen when she could have poured a drink right here.
11: Listen, George, will you...
9: Mr. Boyce is speaking, Archie. What, Mr. Boyce?
11: Nuts.
9: Mr. Boyce says nuts, Mr. Goodwin. What do you say, Mr. Collins?
11: I think Joe has covered the field.
9: We were talking, weren't we, Archie?
10: Possibly.
9: We were talking about dear Jane. She's got to be always the prettiest, always devastating. Right now, she's putting on a completely new face. And in about 20 minutes, when our tongues are hanging out, she'll come back, all horsed up and bright and smiling, with another tray of drinks.
11: Yeah, she'll take all night to fix them.
9: Well, I'm going to get some air on the balcony.
11: Don't jump off. Al, you're drinking too much lately.
12: I shouldn't worry you, Joe. Especially now.
11: When you start drinking, not only your drinks, but everybody else's too, well... Jane's right.
12: Is that what worries you? Slide Jane's glass down. The ice is all melted.
11: You see what I mean?
12: Okay, Joe, let's not be nasty until tomorrow. Good. That gives me an idea. Think I'll propose a toast. Until tomorrow. And you know, it may be rather fitting that I should drink a toast from the glass that Janie left. Until tomorrow.
11: Go! Al? Jane? Janie!
8: Albert! Oh, Albert.
13: Nero Wolf speaking.
14: May I come home now?
13: Oh, hello, Archie.
14: I said, may I come home now?
13: Have you sent for the police, Inspector Kramer?
14: Of course.
13: Who was killed, Archie?
14: Albert Collins.
13: How, Archie?
14: I don't know. You were right, though, weren't you?
13: Naturally. About what?
14: Murder.
13: Oh, that. We can talk about it tomorrow. Good night, Archie. Come home when you can.
14: What do you mean, come home when I can?
13: You'll be held as a witness, won't you? Try not to wake me with the elevator when you come in.
10: Well, Inspector Kramer, you've had me here at headquarters for a long while. For quite a long while. Haven't you asked me enough questions?
15: Goodwin, you say you never saw these people before, Collins or Boyce or their wives. Yet when all the other guests had gone, You were still there.
10: I guess I just don't know how to say goodbye.
15: You didn't know they were partners in a chemical company. You didn't know that Boyce had forged a lot of papers with Collins' name.
10: All I know is what you tell me.
15: Goodwin.
10: Yes, sir?
15: I'm trying to be nice.
10: Yes, sir.
15: Now, I know, of course, that you went to that party because Nero Wolfe told you to.
10: Do you?
15: My question is, how did Wolfe know it was going to happen?
10: Why don't you ask him?
15: I already have.
10: He told you?
15: He says he never heard of Collins or Boyce.
10: Did he say he'd ever heard of me?
15: He says he isn't responsible for you or your shady friends. Maybe he knows I found a poison pellet in George's bag.
10: Inspector, may I make an important call?
15: Go ahead.
13: Argy. Confounded light. Hello?
16: What time is it, Master?
13: Confounded, Archie.
16: I'll tell you what time it is. It's a little after 4 a.m. I'm at Central Headquarters, and Inspector Kramer has been chatting with me about my shady friends.
13: Kramer is a jackass.
16: Just a second. Pick up the other phone, will you, Inspector? Sorry, Mr. Wolfe. What was that you were saying about Inspector Kramer?
13: I said Kramer is a jackass.
16: Thank you.
15: Wait a minute. Wolf!
13: Oh, eavesdropping, Inspector.
15: I was just talking about bringing you down here for a little questioning, Wolf.
13: Phooey.
15: What's that?
13: Phooey. It can be spelled in several ways. I spell it P-F-U-I. Phooey.
15: You think I won't bring you down here as a material witness?
13: Yes, I think you won't. I think you'd be making a great mistake if you did.
15: A great mistake? Why?
13: Because I might not tell you who killed Collins. And you wouldn't know which one of these people to prefer charges against. Now send Archie home. Even he needs an occasional night's sleep.
15: What do you think of that? He hung up.
10: So it seems. Busy? He's probably left the phone off the hook, Inspector. By now, he's probably asleep again.
15: You know I can go out there, don't you?
10: Sure you can. More important men than you have tried it. And where are they now?
15: Goodwin?
10: Yes, sir?
15: I'm going to let you go.
10: I'm sure Mr. Wolfe and I are very grateful, Inspector.
15: You want to know why I'm letting you go?
10: I know why.
15: Why?
10: Because if you're nice and cooperative and don't make too much trouble, Mr. Wolfe will solve this case for you and tell you whom to prefer charges against.
15: Goodwin.
10: Sir?
15: Get out.
10: Thank you, Inspector. Good morning, Inspector. At 3 o'clock the next afternoon, I was rearranging the furniture in Nero Wolfe's office while the great man sat behind his desk watching me perspire.
13: Are you finished now, Archie?
10: I guess so.
13: And tell me where they sat.
10: There were two couches, like this, in front of a fireplace. Collins and Boyce were sitting together on one couch. When Georgia and I came in, they were looking at some canceled checks.
13: Where was Mrs. Collins?
10: I told you she was getting ice and fresh glasses.
13: Why was she getting fresh glasses, Archie? Where were the empty ones?
10: I don't know. Maybe they were the same ones she brought back washed and polished.
13: Archie, I trust your powers of observation absolutely. That's why I sent you to Mrs. Collins' cocktail party.
10: Okay, how did you know there was going to be a murder? If it was a murder.
13: It was a murder, Archie. But isn't it obvious?
10: How is it obvious? Suppose Collins slipped a few drops of the poison into his drink himself.
13: It's very strong, very deadly poison, with a remarkably strong odor.
10: Like almonds, I know. I smelled it when I picked him up.
13: Archie, was anything found on the body that might have contained the poison? A fountain pen, whatever?
10: Not even that.
13: Inspector Kramer found a poison pellet in Georgia's handbag. He thinks she poisoned Collins' drink.
10: Say, could be. But it wasn't his drink, it was his wife's. Then Georgia was trying to kill Jane, and Collins got it by mistake.
13: We shall soon see, Archie.
10: I was expecting a murder because you told me to expect it. I watched every move that everybody made. There is no possibility that Jane's glass, the glass with the poison in it, was tampered with by anybody.
13: Yes, I believe.
10: Okay.
13: Archie, you're sore, aren't you?
10: Have you ever spent the night with Inspector Kramer? He's really a good man, too. Why did you say he was a jackass?
13: Because he didn't know who killed Collins.
10: Do you?
13: Of course. Is there ever any question about it?
10: Just a moment, please.
13: The only trouble is it may be difficult to prove. That's why we are giving this little cocktail party this afternoon with the help of Inspector Kramer. By the way...
10: Yes?
13: Call Mrs. Collins and tell her to bring a bucket of ice from her refrigerator.
10: Why?
13: Because our refrigerator's broken down.
10: No, it hasn't. I was just out in the kitchen a minute ago.
13: Our refrigerator has broken down. And it'd be very helpful if Mrs. Collins would bring a bucket of ice cubes.
10: What makes you think she'll do it?
13: She will. Call her.
10: 6:45. There we were in Wolf's office doing a repeat performance of last night's smash hit. Two couches faced each other, a cocktail table between them. On one couch, red-headed Georgia and me. On the other couch, it was a big one, Joe Boyce, Jane Collins, widow of the lately defunct Albert, and Nero Wolf. Jane had been drinking a little slower than the rest of us. Our glasses were empty. Hers was still half full. Wolf said...
13: Margie.
10: Yeah?
13: At this point in last night's party, Mrs. Collins got up and left to get some fresh drinks. Repeat what she said.
10: Approximately?
13: Approximately will do.
10: I think she said something like this. She said, put my drink over by you, Georgia. Lay off, Albert. I've had about three swallows of it. Besides, you don't need any more, Albert. Am I right, Jane?
8: Close enough, Archie. But what of it?
11: No, what is this nonsense all about, Wolf?
8: Mr. Wolf is trying to make something out of nothing.
9: I think Mr. Wolf is going to turn up something mighty interesting. Don't look so perturbed, Joe.
13: Since I am playing the part of the late Mr. Collins, pass me Jane's glass.
8: I'll keep my glass, Mr. Wolf. I haven't finished my drink.
13: You're a very clever woman, Mrs. Collins.
10: Would it be too much if I ask what this is all about?
13: Well, what is you, Archie?
10: You make it sound as if that drink she's holding is poison. But it can't be, because as yesterday, she's already drunk half of it herself.
13: When our freezer broke down, she was more than willing to bring a bucket of ice cubes, wasn't she?
10: So?
13: What would happen, Archie, if you froze a gelatine-coated pellet of poison in the center of one particular ice cube? Mrs. Collins hasn't finished her drink. Notice the ice is all melted now. She hasn't taken one sip since the ice melted completely. She came prepared in case she was exposed. Smell it, Archie.
8: No, Archie, stand back. I can easily swallow this before you can reach me. Mr. Wolf, in a few seconds, I'll drink it. But tell me something first. Tell me how you knew.
11: Jane, listen to me.
13: I knew there was going to be a murder last night because you said so. I knew that it was you who would commit the murder because it was you who invited me. You hoped an expert witness would prove that you couldn't have killed your husband. So I sent Archie Goodwin, whose observations are always exact, even when he doesn't know the import of what he's observing.
10: She brought back clean glasses. She poured the drinks out of bottles already open. And if anybody had put anything in or touched one of those glasses, I would have seen it.
13: Exactly. The poison pellet was frozen in a certain ice cube. Mrs. Collins put that cube in her own drink, drank it until the ice had almost melted down to the poisonous pellet center. And then she took all the other glasses away, leaving only hers half full. And as usual, her husband drank it.
11: No, Jane, don't!
8: Too late, Joe. Too late.
10: Well, boss, Jane didn't get away with the suicide try. That was clever thinking you did.
13: I prepared a cube of ice in which I had frozen a gelatine capsule containing nothing more than a vitamin compound. I substituted for the cube in which Jane had placed the poison for herself.
10: Wonder why Jane Collins wanted to have Joe. He'd stolen practically all the money in the company. He was just a crook.
13: Birds of a feather, Archie. I don't believe Joe Boyce had any idea that Jane was planning a murder. And he still had all the money.
10: Well, the forgeries will put him away for a long time. And poor Georgia could have had it pinned on her if it hadn't been for me.
13: Yes, yes. You knew all along, didn't you, that Jane had planned to have Georgia accused by planting another pellet of the poison in Georgia's handbag. Jane would have gotten rid of her husband and Joe's wife in one stroke. You knew all that, didn't you?
10: Well, I... How about a bottle of beer, boss?
13: Could you spare the time?
10: Georgia. Beautiful redhead. Wonder where she is tonight.
13: I'm sure I haven't the slightest idea, but in case you do... Well, just be quiet with the elevator door when you come in.

0: Tonight's transcribed story by Mindrit Lord was based on the characters created by Rex Stout. This is an Edwin Fadiman program, produced and directed by J. Donald Wilson. In the cast were Harry Bartell as Archie Goodwin, and G.G. Pearson, Herb Butterfield, Peter Leeds, Evelyn Eaton, and Bill Johnstone. Next week at this same time, Nero Wolfe and Archie will bring you The Case of the Malevolent Medic. Don Stanley speaking. Three chimes mean good times on NBC.
1: And that's The New Adventures of Nero Wolfe, February 16th, 1951. The Case of the Party for Death, starring Sidney Greenstreet. What a great show. And you heard other actors in that, William Johnstone, Harry Bartell, Herb Butterfield, Peter Leeds. Just, you know, Radio's Row. Really cool. All right, time for This Month in Music History.
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0: Just like Gloria Gaynor or something like that?
1: No.
0: Who is it?
1: It's called Upside Down. This is Diana Ross.
0: It is?
1: It is.
0: Diana Ross?
1: Yeah, you didn't know that?
0: No.
1: Yeah, this was released in 1980. Upside Down became one of Diana Ross's biggest solo hits. Spent 4 weeks at number one.
0: She's great.
1: Also topped the R&B and disco charts and became an international hit. This song was huge.
0: I never dated a Diana either.
1: No.
0: Man.
1: Diana.
0: No.
1: Well, we already talked about Diane because we did Jack and Diane. I would have counted that.
0: Okay.
1: But it's a really pretty name.
0: It is. Diana?
1: Diana, it's a beautiful
0: name.
1: It's
0: an awesome name.
1: Mm-hmm.
0: Boy, you turn me inside out.
1: I think I've given up on trying to find names with songs of people you've dated.
0: Boy, you turn me inside out and round and round. Good tune.
1: Yep.
2: 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You always play the field. I'm crazy to think you.
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11: News this hour from Town Hall. I'm Ron Taylor. Saturday marked the third day of nearly nonstop Russian attacks on the Kyiv region of Ukraine.
12: Ukrainian officials say at least 37 people were killed in a Russian strike on a warehouse Friday near Kyiv. The warehouse may have been illegally storing munitions in a residential area, and dozens of homes and buildings were damaged by fire. Many of the people killed were in a care home for the elderly. Ukraine's president says law forbids the storage of ammunition close to people's homes and that criminal proceedings have been opened. I'm Donna Water.
11: Secretary of the Treasury is criticized for clarifying an issue that confused a popular progressive senator.
13: Treasury Secretary Scott Bessent corrected Senator Elizabeth Warren for misunderstanding the U.S. intervention to support the Japanese yen, clarifying that Japan owes no money to the Treasury. Warren had questioned the Treasury's sale of euros to buy yen after the yen hit a 40-year low, but Bessent defended the move as necessary to stabilize markets and protect U.S. economic interests. The intervention was the first coordinated U.S.-Japan effort to strengthen the yen since 1998, with Japan spending a record amount to support its currency. Bernie Bennett reporting.
11: The National Park Service offers support for one of President Trump's projects in Washington.
14: A new report from the National Park Service backs President Trump's proposed arch. The plan is to build the arch in Arlington, Virginia, near Arlington National Cemetery, and across the Potomac River from the Lincoln Memorial.
15: It was meant to be built.
14: President Trump says there are 59 of these arches around the world.
15: And we're the only important and major city that doesn't have one.
14: Democrats say the president should focus on the economy and the Iran war instead of projects like the arch. Ed Donahue, Washington.
11: Poor weather temporarily hampering aerial rescue operations in Nepal as the search for thousands of missing people now enters its fifth day. News and analysis at townhall.com.
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27: Hello, everyone. I'm Carl Amari, and this is Hollywood 360, the radio show that presents all things entertainment, including trivia contests and games, movie reviews, celebrity interviews, showbiz news, and classic radio shows. My co-host is the tantalizing Lisa Wolf. In this hour, real-life husband and wife Jim and Marion Jordan star as Fibber McGee and Molly in a comedy from 1945. But first, Lisa Wolf Dillon is our lyricist for Learning the Lyrics. Lisa will read popular song lyrics. I'll try to name the songs while you play along at home. Right, Lisa?
28: You got it, Carl. We are on the letter W.
27: Wow.
28: Wow. And that's the first song I've chosen. Chance. Wow.
27: Wow.
28: Can you think of a W song?
27: You know, if you take wow and turn it upside
28: it's
27: down,
28: wow.
27: It's mom.
28: Oh, upside down. I thought you meant like an anagram. Like
27: no,
28: it goes
27: if you turn it upside down, it's mom.
28: No, I understand. I got it. You don't have to say it again.
27: I didn't have to
28: I got
27: spell
28: it
27: out
28: first
27: for you.
28: Time.
27: You got it. You're
28: literally. I got that one.
27: Yeah.
28: Mike.
27: Pretty smart there.
28: I know.
27: Yeah.
28: Mike, how is he going to do? How's our brainiac over here going to do with
29: W? I got
28: W?
29: The first and the second one.
27: Wow.
28: You know what, Mike? I agree with you on this one.
27: All right.
28: Okay.
27: Let's do this.
28: Let's do this.
27: I'm ready. I was
28: you
27: born
28: ready?
27: Ready. Yeah.
28: That's right. You were.
27: Yeah, man.
28: I see trees of green.
27: I see trees of green. What a Wonderful World.
28: Boom. Nothing to it. This is What a Wonderful World by...
30: I see trees
28: who's singing?
30: Of green.
28: Who's singing this version?
27: Red roses too. Come on, I gotta...
30: I see them blue. For me and
27: this
30: you.
27: Is,
30: And I think to myself...
28: It's Louis Armstrong.
27: Okay.
30: What a wonderful world.
28: Beautiful.
27: Who sings better, me or Louis Armstrong?
28: I don't know. Let me hear him a little bit.
0: I see skies of blue. Clouds of white. The

0: I'm going to give you a close second. It's just that I love his, like, deep baritone
1: voice.
0: That
1: hurt your score.
0: But you're close. What I meant to say was...
1: I gave you a chance.
0: No. You misunderstood.
1: Okay.
0: What I meant to say was he's a close second to you, that I love your deep baritone voice.
1: Thank you.
0: But he's a close second to you, Louis is.
2: Yeah, baby.
0: Carl's one, Louis is two. What I meant to say.
1: I got that. I'm like, what? Name that tune.
0: It was
1: like one, two, three. Three syllables. I had it.
0: Exactly.
1: Three syllables.
0: Three syllables. That's correct. All right. Here's the next W song, we also feel that you will get.
1: Okay.
0: I've paid my dues time after time.
1: Have you?
0: I have.
1: Mm-hmm.
0: I've done my sentence, but committed no crime.
1: Committed no crime.
0: And bad mistakes.
1: I have made a few.
0: Yeah. You're aware of them, too. I've had my share of sin kicked in my face, but I've come through.
1: Mm-hmm.
0: And I mean to go on and on and on and on.
1: Yeah. But take me up to where the title is.
0: That's what I just did.
1: What's the line before the title?
0: But I've come through.
1: I mean to go on and on and on.
0: And there's a title, and then it's My Friends.
1: My Friends what?
0: That was at the end of the title.
1: I'm having trouble.
0: Do you want more?
1: Yeah.
0: Do you want me to start over?
1: Yeah, start over. And kind of give me the feel of it.
0: Okay.
1: Yeah.
0: I've paid my dues. Time after time.
1: Time after time.
0: I've done my sentence. But committed no crime.
1: Oh,
0: and
1: man.
0: Bad mistakes.
1: I've made a few.
0: I've had my share of sand kicked in my face, but I've come through. And I mean to go on and on and on.
1: You know, I definitely know it,
0: on.
1: But for sake of time, go ahead.
0: Okay, let's
1: play
0: go.
1: It.
3: I've paid my dues.
1: Oh, yeah.
0: Yep.
1: It's Queen, right?
0: It is.
1: Yeah, we are the champions.
0: Yeah. It's a great song. We gave you credit
1: for it. But committed no.

0: champions.
1: I think we are, Carl.
2: Of the world.
1: We're the champions, Carl. You and me.
2: We're the champions of classic radio.
1: That's right. We do champion classic radio, actually. So that makes sense.
2: All right, I didn't get that one.
1: You did not. And you know what? This one's a little more difficult, the last song.
2: Probably won't get it.
1: You know it, but it's difficult.
2: Yeah.
1: All right.
2: All right.
1: You ready?
2: Yeah.
1: Holly came from Miami, FLA.
2: Oh, wow.
1: Hitchhiked her way across the USA. Plucked her eyebrows on the way. Mm-hmm. Shaved her legs. And then he was a she. She says, hey, babe.
2: Hey, babe. Walk on the wild side. How about a walk on the wild side?
1: I'll take it.
2: Yeah, right?
1: Yeah, walk on the wild side, Lou Reed.
3: Wow.
2: Yeah,
1: great.
2: Baby.
1: That was more difficult than the last
2: song. Yeah, baby.
4: From Miami, FLA.
1: What a cool song.

0: says, hey babe, take a walk on the wild side. I said, hey honey, take a walk on the wild side.
1: Candy. Candy. I never dated a candy either.
2: No.
1: No. I wish I would have dated a candy.
2: I bet.
1: Hi, everyone.
2: Sweet.
1: I'd like to meet my girlfriend. Her name is Candy.
2: Sometimes it's short for, like, Candace.
0: In the back room, she was everybody's darling.
1: But she never lost her head.
0: She says, hey, baby.

0: Great job, Carl. That was a great song.
1: Not bad, huh?
0: You like that song?
1: Mike was impressed.
2: Very.
3: Yeah, baby.
1: I got it. What year is that from?
0: I don't know. 60-something.
1: Okay. That's all right.
0: I'm going to guess 60. High right. 60s, maybe 60.
1: Cool, man. What band was it?
0: This is Lou Reed.
1: Oh, Lou Reed. Yeah, he was great. Never once. All right. When we come back, we're going to tune into Fibber, McGee, and Molly. So stick around.
4: A hustle here and a hustle there. New York City is the place where they said, hey, babe, take a walk.

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3: 1959. So, I mean, that's a long haul to be on the radio. Jim and Marion Jordan, they were natives of Peoria, Illinois, and they hit it big as the characters of Fibber McGee and Molly, and they launched two shows spun out of it, The Great Gildersleeve and Beulah. And there was a gag, Fibber's hall closet. He'd open up the closet and all kinds of junk would fall out. Really funny series. We have a November 27th, 1945 broadcast. It's time to chop down the old oak tree. Jim and Marion Jordan starring here is part one of Fibber, McGee, and Molly.
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This is a sad moment at 79 Wistful Vista, a sad moment and a tense moment. Because here in the living room, waiting for the verdict of the surgeon, the tree surgeon, on the fate of the old oak tree in the front yard, we find Fibber McGee and Molly.

0: for goodness sakes, McGee, stop rushing to the window and facing up and down. There's nothing you can do about it.
1: I know, but my gosh, I will, gee whiz. I don't know why cartoonists get so much fun out of a guy walking up and down outside of a maternity ward. This suspense is awful.
0: Oh, be calm, dearie. Relax. Look at me, sewing away as though nothing at all were happening.
1: Yeah. You've tried to thread the tape measure through the wrong end of that needle 3 times. You're going to hate to lose that old oak tree as much as I'm going to hate to lose that old oak tree.
0: Yes. Yes, I really am. I love that tree. It's always been...
1: Uh-oh. Here's the bad news. Come in.
2: Hello there, McGee. Hello, Molly.
1: Hi, Doc.
0: Hello, Dr. Gamble.
2: Well, what's going on here, anyway? Molly, you've been crying.
0: Oh, it's nothing.
3: McGee, have you been beating your wife? Because if you've laid one badly manicured finger on a hair of her well-shaped head, so help me out.
0: No, Doctor, no, it's nothing like that.
1: It's just that we're expecting some bad news, Doc. The doctor's here.
0: Dr. Woodbury.
2: Dr. Woodbury? I don't believe I know.
3: Wait a minute! What is this? Who's Dr. Woodbury? By George, I may not be under a yearly retainer to you people, but I know your medical histories like Amos knows Andy, and I won't... Where's this Dr. Woodbury?
1: Out in front, Doc.
0: Up in the tree.
3: Up in the tree?
1: Sure knows his business, too. Shinnied up that big trunk like a salmon up the Columbia.
0: He's been clear up to the top 4 times.
2: I see. Some emergency arose, so instead of calling old Doc Gamble, you consult some stranger. He goes out and starts climbing trees. Well, it's been nice knowing you folks. Good day.
1: Hey, wait a minute, Aerosmith. You don't understand.
0: He's a tree surgeon.
2: Oh, a tree surgeon. Oh, that's too bad.
1: What's too bad about it?
2: Well, much as I would have hated to terminate our relationship in the event that you'd found a physician who suited you better...
0: Oh, nonsense.
2: It would almost have been worth it to have another medico in this town who knew his sphygmomanometer from a hot rock. Tree surgeon, eh?
0: I tell you, he's the best in town, too, Doctor. He's the one who saved Toops' horse chestnut tree from a serious case of Japanese beetles last year.
1: They say this guy can take one look at an acorn and tell you how many times the firemen are going to have to come and rescue a cat out of it when it grows up.
2: I'd like to see this miracle man.
0: Dear, dear, dear. I hope he says he can save it.
1: Cheer up, Mommy. There's still hope. Come in.
4: Well, I finished my examination, Mr. McGee. It's a... am I intruding?
0: Not at all, Dr. Woodbury. We'd like to have you meet an old friend of ours. Dr. Woodbury, Dr. Gamble. Dr. Woodbury is a tree doctor, Dr. Gamble.
1: And Dr. Gamble is a people doctor, Dr. Woodbury.
4: How do you do, Doctor?
2: Hello, Doctor. I take it all is not oak with the oak.
4: It's a pretty serious case, I'm afraid. Tell me, Mrs. McGee, has this tree of yours any history of Dutch moth? Any childhood diseases that you know of?
0: No, I don't think so, Doctor. Though, as I remember, it had a bad attack of woodpeckers in 1929.
4: Woodpeckers.
2: That's the first instance I ever heard where the patient got stuck with a bill before the doctor even arrived.
1: How about it, Doc?
0: Is there any hope, Doctor?
4: If you good people would be so good as to leave the room a moment, I should like to consult with Dr. Gamble. Would you honor me, Doctor?
2: Delighted, I'm sure, Doctor. Although my arboreal experience has been limited to a certain lady patient of mine to whom we refer as the Weeping Willow Bee. You'll excuse us, Molly?
0: Certainly. Come on, McGee.
1: Okay. Do everything you can, men. Remember, expense is no object. As long as it don't cost too much.
4: Well, I see where Alabama's picked for the Rose Bowl, Doctor.
2: Yes, I remember when Alabama played it in 1926 for the first time. Beat Washington 20-19.
4: Yes. Well, how's business, Doctor?
2: Oh, can't complain, Doctor. Though I sometimes envy you tree surgeons.
4: How so, Doctor?
2: Well, sometimes it seems so simple to slap 100 pounds of cement into a patient, paint him with tar, and brace him up with a few feet of wire cable.
4: Yes, it has its points, Doctor. On the other hand, you're in no danger of a patient falling over on you and breaking your leg.
2: Incidentally, Doctor, how about the oak tree out in front? Look bad?
4: That isn't a tree. That's a perpendicular stack of firewood.
2: Oh?
4: It's been dead longer than Julius Caesar.
2: Well, why stall around, Doctor? Why don't you tell him?
4: Well, it looks better this way. More dignity.
2: Oh.
4: But you better call him in now, I guess. And try to look more serious, Doctor. Remember, we've been consulting.
2: Oh, yes. Sometimes I'm inclined to forget I'm a doctor and act like a human being. Come in, McGee.
1: Well, Docs, what's the verdict?
4: My boy, I'm afraid it's bad news.
0: You mean?
4: Yes, yes, Mrs. McGee. As it must to all trees, the end has come to the old oak tree. It's battled its way through life from tiny acorn to sturdy tree. It has stood between your home and the fierce heat of the sun. It has been a barrier between you and the tempest, but now... Now the birds must seek another resting place. The whippoorwill must shrill his plaintive call from elsewhere, and my fee is $7.50.
0: Oh, and it was such a beautiful tree.
1: Oh, forget it, Molly. With that thing chopped down, maybe the paper boy can hit the front porch now and then. Well, here's your dough, Doc.
4: Thank you. Nice to have met you, Doctor.
2: Thank you, Doctor. See you up in a maple tree sometime.
4: And now, if I could remember where you put my hat,
0: No, Doctor, not in there.
5: No, that's the hall clock.

0: couldn't hang a hat in there.
1: Billy Mills and the orchestra, and I can't believe that you're in love with me.

0: With SRN News, I'm Ron Taylor. Authorities in Nepal are warning of possible fresh flooding and urge residents in flood-affected districts to remain on high alert after water levels rose in the Bhotakoshi River. Nepali officials said Sunday's warnings come after Chinese authorities informed them of increased water flow upstream, but residents of the flood-hit area say they were struggling to respond to alarms that have come almost nonstop since Wednesday's catastrophic floods. The combined toll in Nepal and Tibet rose to 750 dead and some 3,000 people missing. Iran's leadership is tightening around hardline military commanders and clerics, signaling a prolonged confrontation with the U.S. The development highlights the strain American sanctions are placing on Tehran's economy. Iran's new Supreme National Security Council chief has threatened to halt oil exports if the economic campaign continues. This is SRN News.
1: Foundations of Freedom, a look at America's founding principles and the leaders who shaped our nation.
2: Near the end of the Revolutionary War, George Washington received a letter from one of his own officers. Colonel Louis Nicola suggested that America might be better served by a monarchy, with Washington himself as king. Washington firmly rejected the idea. He had spent years leading Americans in a fight for independence from a monarchy. He would not see that victory end with America creating a king of its own. He understood that the cause of the revolution was greater than any one man. His example reminds us that power can be offered, earned, or taken, but character determines whether we use it for ourselves or remain faithful to something greater.
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8: I know we've been talking a lot about high blood pressure, but that's because it is very, very dangerous. 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
9: 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All right, Lisa, it's time for the conclusion to this November 27th, 1945 episode of Fibber, McGee, and Molly.
10: Boy, that sure is a tough old tree, ain't it, Molly?
11: Yes, it certainly is.
10: Yep. You take 50 more whacks at it, and then I'll chop for a while.
11: You take the axe now, dearie. I don't want all the fun. Besides, I've got a crick in my back that would float the Queen Mary.
10: Well, we better rest a while, anyway.
11: What do you mean, we'd better rest? All you've done is grunt.
10: Sure, but somebody's got to see that the works get started, right? There's a lot of science to falling a tree, you know. Give me that axe and I'll show you.
11: All right, here, you chop and I'll grunt.
10: Thanks.
11: McGee.
10: Huh?
11: Why don't you keep chopping in the same place all the time? That tree looks like it was being chewed by some cross-eyed beavers.
10: It's easy to see you don't know much about lumberjacking, kiddo. Look, where do you suppose this tree is going to fall when it falls?
11: Well, I hadn't really considered that, dearie, but for a rough guess, I'd say onto the ground.
10: Ah, but where onto the ground? If it falls to the north, it'll crash through the roof of the house. South, it'll fall into the street and block traffic.
11: Yeah?
10: So, I gotta make it fall right straight down the center of our driveway. See?
11: Well, how on earth can you make it do that?
10: That's the trick, baby. That's where skill and experience comes in. You see, you gotta make a deep cut into the trunk. Then right above it, you make a shallower cut. Then the tree falls to one side, you see?
11: Are you sure you don't make a deep cut above and the shallower cut below?
10: No, I don't think so. I always thought... Oh, hey, here comes Wilcox. Maybe he'll know. Hey, Junior, come here a minute.
12: Hello, Molly. What's the matter, pal?
11: Just a little matter of woodcraft, Mr. Wilcox.
10: You ever a Boy Scout, Junior?
12: Sure, Eagle Scout.
10: Oh.
12: Owl Patrol.
10: Mm-hmm.
12: Merit badges for bricklaying, bookbinding, picture framing, leather tooling, and housework.
11: Housework?
12: Yep, that's where I first heard about Johnson's self-polishing glow coat.
10: Yeah. But what I want to ask you...
12: That was one merit badge I won like a flash.
10: Mm.
12: I took some Johnson's glow coat over to the scoutmaster's house, you see, mm-hmm. and showed his wife what it would do for her kitchen linoleum.
10: Yeah, but look, Waxy, when you chop down a tree...
12: I showed her how simple glow coat is to use. How you just pour a little out, spread it around with a long-handled applier, let it dry 20 minutes or less with no rubbing or buffing.
10: Yeah, but what...
12: And
10: the...
12: how it helps restore the beauty and sparkle of the original pattern.
11: Yes, but himself here wants to know how to cut down a tree, so...
12: And boy, when the scoutmaster came home that night and walked into his kitchen, he was astounded. He said, "Who is responsible for that beautiful, gleaming linoleum?" And his wife patted me on the head and said, "Eagle Scout Wilcox, Benjamin." And the scoutmaster said, "Wilcox, I must ask you to resign from the Boy Scouts." So I did.
10: After fixing up his kitchen linoleum so it would last so much longer and make his wife's housework so much easier?
11: That was a dirty trick.
12: No, no, he was right.
10: Hmm?
12: He just found out I was 31 years old.
10: Getting to be a bald eagle scout. But look, Waxy, did you learn much about woodcraft?
12: Plenty, pal, plenty. Look, if you get lost in the woods, you simply wait till October and see which way the geese fly, and that's south.
11: But, Mr. Wilcox, do you know how to chop down a tree and make it fall where you want to?
12: No, I don't. We didn't chop down trees. We were taught to love trees.
10: Doggone it, we love trees too, Waxy, but this is a dead tree. It's got to be cut down. It's dangerous. And
11: besides, it'll give us a lot of firewood for over the holidays.
10: Yeah. Well, what's so funny about that, Junior?
12: I just thought of a great gag about doing your Christmas chopping early. I want to get along home and tell Spaniel Eyes before I forget it. See you later, folks.
11: Spaniel Eyes. If my husband ever called me Spaniel Eyes, I'd give one sharp little bark and bite him in the garter.
10: You'll never get a merit badge for wit and humor either, Christmas chopping. Oh, well, I'm sure I'm right about putting the deep cut under the shallow cut. One side, Snooky. I'm going back to work. Phew. That's strenuous work, Molly. Great stuff to develop the gift-ceps, though.
11: You mean the biceps, dearie?
10: You can't biceps like mine. They're a gift.
11: Look, Pep, wouldn't it be simpler to call some professional woodcutters and have them cut this tree down for you?
10: No, sirree. I do this myself. Did Abraham Lincoln squeal for help when he wanted to clear a trail to the corner drugstore? No, sir. I come from pioneer stock, and I ain't selling it short. Did I ever tell you about my father being born in a log cabin?
11: No.
10: Well, don't let me, because it ain't true.
11: All right, but I'm still doubtful about your ability to lay this tree down the center of the driveway.
10: What do you mean, doubtful? You lay a walnut on that driveway, and I'll crack it with 4 tons of oak tree, that's all. My gosh, if
11: look,
10: I don't...
11: McGee, here comes Mrs. Carstairs.
10: Oh, that rhinestone rhinoceros. She's so aristocratic that when she blushes, she looks like a blueprint of the Chase National Bank.
11: I think she likes us because she knows we're not after her money.
10: Yeah, well, what good would it do us if we were after her money? The way she handles a buck, you'd think there was a game warden on every corner. Besides, she don't like me, and that's mutual.
11: Well, maybe she is a little up... Hello there, Mrs. Carstairs. So nice to see you.
13: How do you do, my dear? Glad for once to find you without your husband. Not that I dislike him particularly, although with a little effort...
10: Hi, Carsey.
13: Is that you, Mr. McGee?
10: It ain't Clement Attlee. Though I am at present of the Labor Party till I get this job done.
11: I guess you didn't recognize him with those lumberjack clothes on, did you, Mrs. Carstairs?
13: No. May I ask what you're doing with the long-handled hatchet, Mr. McGee?
10: I'm chopping this tree down, Carsey. Didn't know I was a woodsman, did you?
13: Yes, I did. My husband told me.
11: Oh, your husband told you my husband was a woodsman?
13: Yes, indirectly. We passed Mr. McGee on the street one day, and my husband said, lumbering sort of a fellow, isn't he?
10: Oh, yeah, well, that sparring partner of yours is no Fred Astaire either, Carsey. He's about as graceful as an armload of coat hangers.
13: These, Mr. McGee, for your information...
11: Tell Mrs. Carstairs what you plan to do about this tree, McGee.
13: Yes, do, Mr. McGee.
10: Well, sir, the problem is this, Carsey. I got to chop down this tree so it'll fall exactly down the driveway there. That's quite a trick of woodmanship, too.
11: Yeah, but he can do it, Mrs. Carstairs. He can do it.
10: Sure, I can do it. I'll drop this trunk like a nervous redcap.
13: Well, I should never have selected you as the lumberman type, Mr. McGee.
11: Oh, he knows his way around in the woods all right, Mrs. Carstairs. In fact, he's not out of the woods yet.
10: I'll say. Why, up there in Minnesota years ago, I was not only the greatest woodsman of my day, Carsey, but the greatest fisherman, too. In fact, I caught so many of one species of bass, they named me after it. Big Mouth McGee, I was known as. McGee, the bully boy of big bunches of burly, beady-eyed bruisers, bringing in big batches of beech, birch, and balsam, banding brisk banter with the brawny bandits, and booting the bejunior out of the brainless brutes that busted their bill hooks, bewildering big bosses with my baffling business of balancing the books and bagging big bonuses, but there's too many words beginning with B, so excuse me, folks, while I chop this tree.
14: The King's Man and Come to Baby Doo.

0: Better take it a little easy, dearie. That tree doesn't look very steady.
1: Which way does it look like it's going to fall?
0: Search me, McGee. I thought you said you could positively lay it right straight down the driveway, though.
1: I positively can. I think. My calculations are right, and I'm positive they are. I trust I can...
0: Oh, wait a minute, McGee. Here comes that girl from next door. The prize fighter's cousin.
1: Oh, her again. What do you suppose they're
2: at? Good day, Mr. McGee. Hello, Mrs. McGee.
0: Hello there.
2: When you get through using that axe, may I borrow it for Punchy McClatchy?
1: Hmm?
2: He's my cousin, the prize fighter, you know.
1: Yeah, we know, sis. Why do you want to borrow the axe?
2: Well, Punchy simply must get out and do some road work today.
0: You can't do road work with an axe, can you?
2: No, but we have to threaten him with something. I'll be back for it later. Thank you.
0: Mr. McClatchy must be the phlegmatic type.
1: Huh?
0: They have to threaten him with an axe to get him out of the house.
1: He's the dumbest pork and beaner in the business. He uses up more seconds than a Fred Allen ad lib. Fred Allen, that is. They say McClatchy's bed linen is made of old circus tents. He can't sleep unless it's on canvas.
0: I take it you're not one of Punchy McClatchy's greatest admirers.
1: You can not only take it, you can keep it. McClatchy is a victim of fate.
0: He is?
1: He's got a Sunday punch and all his fights are on Saturday. Oh, well, so much for the manly art of assault and battery. You think I can take a few more wallops at that tree?
0: Well, I don't know, dearie. It's getting awfully wobbly. A breath of Chanel number 5 would bring it down right now.
1: Well, if it does, it'll fall right smack down the driveway, mark my words. But mark them in pencil, I could be wrong.
3: Do my ears deceive me, or did I hear the little man admit he could be wrong?
0: Hello there, Mr. Mayor.
1: Hi, Latrivia. Ever chop down a tree?
3: You must have me confused with George Washington, McGee. I'm just mayor, not president.
0: No, he's serious, Your Honor. He has a slight problem.
1: Yeah, look, when you want a tree to fall in a certain direction, do you make a big cut under a small cut or a small cut under a big cut? On what side?
3: Well, now, that's quite the most interesting problem which has confronted me today, McGee. And I have had some little dandies.
0: Such as what, Your Honor?
3: Such as the case we have in the corner lot at 17th and Oak Street.
1: Oh.
3: A carnival there was exhibiting a dead whale on a flat car.
1: Uh-huh.
3: Night before last, the carnival moved out, leaving the whale. Now, a white elephant is popularly supposed to represent the acme of indisposability. But what does one do with a dead whale?
0: Well, you've got quite a problem there, Mr. Mayor. Can't you dig a hole and bury it?
3: And what would we do with 100 tons of dirt that the whale replaced? Dig another hole and bury that? That approaches perpetual motion.
1: I got an idea, Latrivia.
3: Yeah?
1: Yep. That vacant lot ain't far from the county line, is it?
3: A few 100 yards, I believe.
0: What of it, McGee?
1: Well, suppose some dark night the flat car should break loose and run a 30 mile down the track. That'd be kind of take it out of your hands, wouldn't it, Latrivia?
3: My boy, I thank you. You have solved the case of the fragrant mammal.
1: Why, shucks, it's nothing that any red-blooded American boy couldn't have done. Hey, you want to stick around and help me saw up some firewood with that buck saw over there? I'm going to chop down the old oak and bucket, you might say. You get it, kids? It's a paraphrase on the old music.
0: Ain't funny, McGee. Oh.
3: And if I may make a suggestion, McGee, your tree is beginning to totter a bit. Hadn't you better bring it down?
1: Well, I'm a little dubious, Latrivia, about the method. Like I said, undercutting or overcutting. I don't want to take any chances.
3: Well, being a politician at heart, I'll trade a favor for a favor.
1: Huh?
3: You got that whale off my hands, so I'll call my city forester and get advice on felling this tree.
0: Oh, wonderful. But you boys had better hurry. This monarch of the forest is about to abdicate.
1: Yeah. Now, let's go in and do it right now, Latrivia. Come on in.
3: All right, right away. Hey, get the city hall and ask for extension 42.
1: Okay. Hello, operator. Give me the city hall. Emergency. Hello, city hall. Extension 42, please.
3: Mr. Stanislavski, he's the chief.
1: How do you spell it?
3: Ask for Jones, he's the assistant.
1: Hello? Is Mr. Jones there? Oh, it is? Well, this is Mr. McGee of 79 Wistful Vista, and I wanted to find out how to cut a tree, so...
0: Hey,

0: Hello? Hello, Mr. Jones? Is that you, Mr. Jones? Well, thanks anyway, Mr. Jones. Goodbye. Come on, Phil.
1: Well, you did it, McGee.
2: Very efficient, McGee. Right down the driveway.
3: Well, Natch, I told you I could do it. Now I'll drive downtown and get a few guys to help me trim the branches off. Want to ride downtown, Latriv?
2: Thank you, yes.
3: Okay,
2: yes.
3: I got to go fast. Hey, where's my car?
1: Right where you left it, McGee.
3: Huh?
1: In the driveway, under the tree.
3: Oh, this is ridiculous.

0: the car badly damaged, dearie?
1: That's exactly what Latrivi asked me.
0: He did?
1: Yes, he said, does this mean a new car, old top?
0: And you said?
1: And I said, nope. New top, old car.
0: And he said?
1: He said, good night.
0: I see. Well, good night, all.
2: This is Harlow Wilcox, speaking for the makers of Johnson's Wax Products for home and industry, inviting you to be with us again next Tuesday night. Good night.
3: This is the National Broadcasting Company.
4: And that's Fibber, McGee, and Molly from November 27th, 1945. Time to chop down that old oak tree. Jim and Marion Jordan starring, sponsored by Johnson's Wax, is heard on NBC. Time for this month in music history.
5: All right, we're going to end in a song I think you will appreciate. Mm-hmm. This is our final song from 1980.
4: I like anything disco, you know that.
5: It's great. It really does embody the disco era, just the sound quality of the song.
4: Oh, man. When I was at I would go to Axel Roller Rink.
5: That's how
4: I was a terrible, terrible, terrible roller skater. Awful. I would come home all beat up.
5: Oh, my God.
6: I liked roller skating.
4: I was terrible at roller skating, but there was girls there.
5: There were girls there.
4: You know? I'd come home with, like, bruises all over my legs from falling. And I don't think I ever met any girls there, but there were a lot of girls
5: but
4: there.
5: But you tried.
4: I tried.
5: So that's what
4: I gave
5: comes.
4: It the old college
5: that's
4: try.
5: That's right. This is called Funky Town. It's by Lips Inc. And it was released in 1980, but it reached number one on the Billboard Hot 100 and became one of the biggest dance hits era.
4: I can remember being at Axel Roller Rink roller skating to this song.
5: That makes perfect sense in 1980.
4: What year? Gosh.
5: Yep.
4: I was a senior in high school.
6: And where was this roller rink at?
4: It was I don't know, Elk Grove Village or something like that? I'm not sure. Anyway, that's a great song.
5: I know.
4: More of Hollywood 360 after this.

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7: 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I am Larry Elder. We are 7 News Channel. After all these stories about these two people who died from measles, they were not vaccinated, calls for RFK Jr. to resign because he's been spreading disinformation about the MMR vaccine. Never mind, at his confirmation hearing, he said he supported the vaccine for measles, supported the vaccine for polio. So, this is the Lancaster County Commissioner, Pennsylvania, who spoke with the coroner about these two deaths. And the story took a bit of a twist. Please.
8: The governor was in Lancaster County yesterday, came to Women's and Babies Hospital, LGH Penn Medicine Hospital, along with the Pennsylvania Department of Health and others. Commissioner Yoder was there and made announcement that there was two individuals who died. I think the terminology was measles associated or something like that. Deaths, but the underlying assertion in that was that they died from measles. That certainly was what was communicated in the press. We had many inquiries from the press. There was much interest locally and nationally, and also from members of the public, our constituents. And I think it was reported that these were the first measles deaths in the U.S. in 35 years. Alice can correct me if I'm wrong, but I think that's what was reported. So it was a big deal, and I think there is transparency owed around that. There was no information released about the two individuals other than that they were unvaccinated. And the law does allow for information to be released.

0: With SRN News, I'm Ron Taylor. Citing the importance of the First Amendment, a federal judge in California says the U.S. government is unconstitutionally silencing critics of Israel and others in its quest to deport non-citizens who the government says have disrupted college campuses as they express their views. Judge Noel Wise struck down portions of the provisions the federal government follows with deportations on free speech grounds and other parts for vagueness, which she says violates the Fifth Amendment. Authorities in Nepal are warning of possible fresh flooding and urged residents in the flood-affected districts to remain on high alert. As water levels rose in the Bokateshi River, Nepali officials said Sunday's warnings come from the Chinese authorities who informed them of the fresh water flow. The combined toll in Nepal and Tibet rose to 750 dead and over 3,000 people still missing. This is SRN News.
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5: Hello, I'm David Jeremiah. And after 250 years, America has much to celebrate. But this time is also a moment to seek the Lord, because the hope of a nation is not found merely in outward strength, but in hearts that are turned toward God. Scripture reminds us that revival begins when God's people humble themselves in prayer, seek His face, and walk in Christ's ways. That is where lasting strength begins. So as we thank God for America's past, let us also ask Him for spiritual renewal in our future. May He lead us, strengthen us, and pour out His blessing on this land we so dearly love.

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0: Now back to the sage, Larry Elder. You
1: put a 888-971-SAGE, 888-971-7243. I am Larry Elder, Salem New Channel, coming to you from the Relief Factor Studio. 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So this is the Philadelphia District Attorney, Larry Krasner, number 57.
2: And I'm going to have a paperweight sitting on my desk. You know what that paperweight's going to be? It's going to be a piece of the ballroom after we all blow it up. That's what it's going to be. In an official ceremony, just so we're clear. In an official ceremony, we're going to blow it up, and we're going to get the taxpayers their money back by selling all the pieces as paperweights, and I will have one on my desk.
1: Hear that person yell, "I want a piece. I want a piece." Here's what the Attorney General Todd Blanche said about this, number 74.
3: I'm sure you know the Philadelphia District Attorney, Larry Krasner. He was talking about the ballroom, the President Trump's ballroom. In a press conference yesterday, the headline said, Philadelphia District Attorney says, we're going to blow it up when discussing Trump's White House ballroom. Obviously, I hope he was speaking metaphorically. When do you think that this will get resolved so that the ballroom can be built?
4: Well, the ballroom is being built, and it's disgusting that a district attorney in Philadelphia, who, by the way, has a city with its own problems, is so focused on what the president is doing at the White House. And by the way, and so that's something we're continuing to litigate. The ballroom is being built. It's not stopped. And the Supreme Court issued the stay, which allows us to continue to do the work. And this isn't just about a safe, secure place for the president and his family and world leaders. It's also a national security issue, which we've been talking about now for months and months and months, and the fact that you even have a local district attorney, instead of focusing on his own city's problems, his own city's crimes, talk about, quote, blowing it up, is reflective of how divisive and unfortunate the Democrats have made this issue. But yes, we're going to continue to build the ballroom. President Trump has promised that to the American people, and we're going to continue to back him up in court to make sure that it can get.
1: Now, this is John Eastman. John Eastman was disbarred for having the temerity to represent Donald Trump when Donald Trump was challenging the 2020 election. He made arguments that were rejected, mostly on procedural grounds, and the California State Bar Association took away his license to practice law, number 58.
5: And then I can't even begin to tell you how surreal the criminal charges are. I'm an unindicted co-conspirator number 2 in the Washington, D.C. case that Jack Smith brought. And I'm indicted co-conspirator number 3 in Georgia for giving testimony to the Georgia legislature. The testimony says there's lots of evidence of illegality and fraud. I think you should investigate it. And if you agree, then you have some legal authority, constitutional authority, to do something about it. That is apparently, so the charge is soliciting members of the legislature to violate their oaths of office.
1: Now, Larry Krasner is a district attorney. The American Association Bar Association has criminal justice standards for prosecution. They are aspirational. A prosecutor, quote, serves the public interest and should act with integrity and balanced judgment. Prosecutors should, quote, avoid an appearance of impropriety, close quote. A prosecutor's public statements should, quote, be respectful even if expressing disagreement. Should promote civility and a commitment to professionalism. Now, you are a defendant before this county. And you are a pro-Trump defendant. Based on what Krasner said, do you think he and the people working in his office will treat you as fairly as they would if you were a defendant who was a Democrat? What if you are a juror, prospective juror, and it is somehow revealed that you're a conservative, you're a pro-Trump person? You think it's likely to be seated on that jury panel as someone who dislikes Donald Trump based on what the Philadelphia DA has just now said? It's my long way of saying if John Eastman gets disbarred, loses his license to practice law simply for making arguments that courts don't accept, don't like, which is what a lawyer is supposed to do to represent a client zealously within the bounds of the law, and you lose your law license. What about somebody who stands up in front of a group of people and riffs about blowing up the White House? And with all due respect to Fox News, it didn't sound to me like he was speaking metaphorically. I'm going to have a chunk as a paperweight on my desk. We're going to sell it off to get reimbursed taxpayers for the money that they spent. Did that sound metaphorical to you? But John Eastman can no longer practice law for daring to represent Donald Trump. And this guy can stand up there as a district attorney and make the comment that he just now made, and it's not a problem. Let's hear it one more time, number 57.
2: And I'm going to have a paperweight sitting on my desk. You know what that paperweight's going to be? It's going to be a piece of the ballroom after we all blow it up. That's what it's going to be. In an official ceremony, just so we're clear. In an official ceremony, we're going to blow it up, and we're going to get the taxpayers their money back by selling all the pieces as paperweights, and I will have one on my desk.
1: Chuck Schumer apologized when he said, Justice Kavanaugh, Justice Gorsuch, you're going to reap the whirlwind once these decisions come down. Remember that? Threatening justices of the Supreme Court? He apologized. This guy got a laugh line. It's disgusting. He is a district attorney. Here's a Democratic Senator Tammy Duckworth. Same thing, number 25.
6: And so, let's make sure that we don't let Republicans steamroll us again, because I want to leave tire tracks on the backs of those Republicans as we steamroll them.
1: I want to leave tire tracks on the backs of those Republicans as we steamroll them. You know, what do you say? Can you imagine anybody saying that about, oh, I don't know, Barack Obama? 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
12: You know, Willie, this is what happened in Jim Crow South when a black man would be shot. Like in another lifetime, justice would not be served. You know, we saw this happen to civil rights workers. We saw this happen to black men. We saw this happen time and again, where somebody would be shot dead and no justice would follow or a jury would acquit. That's now happening in 2026. That's now happening in Minneapolis, Minnesota, because the Trump administration is trying to protect people that gunned down an American citizen in the streets of America.
1: 888-971-SAGE, 888-971-7243. I am Larry Elder, Salem, News Channel. He's referring to the death of the nurse, Alex Priddy. We talked earlier about the deep dive that Rob Schmidt of Newsmax did, and it's all a crock. Arlene is in Woodbury, Minnesota. Arlene, you're on the Larry Elder Show. Thank you so much for calling.
13: Hi, Larry.
1: Hi.
13: Today is the first day of the Minnesota State Fair, and there's a headline that says, "Officials sued to keep gangs from the State Fair," and with a subtitle of, "What happens if they show up anyway?"
1: Yeah,
13: and
1: we,
13: then another thing that's,
1: go ahead.
13: Another thing that's happening here is Omar's son's apartment or wherever he lives, it was raided, and he has guns and ammunition in his apartment. And she was the one that was arguing against the Second Amendment. So two things going on right now in Minnesota.
1: That's Ilhan Omar's son?
13: Yep, or whatever he is related to her. But this headline, it just came out today.
1: Wow. Yeah, we played the sheriff of that county yesterday. He was warning the Somali gangs. He said, you know, we've had gangs before, but generally speaking, this is kind of a area where people just recognize there's not going to be any violence, and it's not a problem. He said, I've never had the number of threats of violence that I've had this year from these Somali gangs.
13: Well, they've been terrorizing parts of Minneapolis for a while.
1: Mm-hmm.
13: So I don't know what he's talking about. That's not true. But I'm just going to keep an eye on it. I normally go to the fair. I'm not sure if I'm going to go this year or not.
1: Wow. Well, Arlene, thank you very much for calling. I appreciate it. Do we have that clip from the sheriff? Let's hear it.
14: We've had gangs coming to the Minnesota State Fair for 30, 40 years. But they've always agreed the fair is neutral ground. And let's all go have fun and respect the fairgrounds. We've had Hell's Outcast, Hell's Angels here. The Hell's Outcast used to hang by the pickle stand. I've been here for many, many years, but we've never had threats of violence like we're having from the Somali gangs.
1: Let's do this again tomorrow. I will be here on time. You better be as well. God bless.
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22: News this hour from Town Hall. I'm Ron Taylor. Saturday marked the third day of nearly nonstop Russian attacks on the Kyiv region of Ukraine.
23: Ukrainian officials say at least 37 people were killed in a Russian strike on a warehouse Friday near Kyiv. The warehouse may have been illegally storing munitions in a residential area, and dozens of homes and buildings were damaged by fire. Many of the people killed were in a care home for the elderly. Ukraine's president says law forbids the storage of ammunition close to people's homes and that criminal proceedings have been opened. I'm Donna Water.
22: The Secretary of the Treasury is criticized for clarifying an issue that confused a popular progressive senator.
24: Treasury Secretary Scott Bessent corrected Senator Elizabeth Warren for misunderstanding the U.S. intervention to support the Japanese yen, clarifying that Japan owes no money to the Treasury. Warren had questioned the Treasury's sale of euros to buy yen after the yen hit a 40-year low, but Bessent defended the move as necessary to stabilize markets and protect U.S. economic interests. The intervention was the first coordinated U.S.-Japan effort to strengthen the yen since 1998, with Japan spending a record amount to support its currency. Bernie Bennett reporting.
22: The National Park Service offers support for one of President Trump's projects in Washington.
25: A new report from the National Park Service backs President Trump's proposed arch. The plan is to build the arch in Arlington, Virginia, near Arlington National Cemetery and across the Potomac River from the Lincoln Memorial.
26: It was meant to be built.
25: President Trump says there are 59 of these arches around the world.
26: And we're the only important and major city that doesn't have one.
25: Democrats say the president should focus on the economy and the Iran war instead of projects like the arch. Ed Donahue, Washington.
22: Poor weather again temporarily hampered aerial rescue operations in Nepal for the search of thousands of people missing. It's now the fifth day. News and analysis at townhall.com.
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27: Hello, Florida. This is Joe Mullins of the Live, Work, Shop, Play Show, and welcome to another weekend in paradise. We are sitting here live in our studios in Tampa, one of the greatest cities in the greatest state in the greatest country. Why is Tampa so beautiful? Because they've got beaches, they've got the bay, they've got great sports teams, they've got great people living here, they got great shops to shop in, great places to play in, a lot of wonderful things, and even more so, they've got some of the strongest organizations here to keep our community number one in the country. And today I have a very big freedom fighter, a person that fights hard to keep this place an amazing place to live, a safe place to live. I've got Carmen Edmonds here with me. And Carmen, welcome to the show today.
28: Thank you.
27: And, you know, we played around and joked around about the name Carmen. I love the name Carmen. We've talked about how many different celebrities and different people have it. A unique name. Mm-hmm. It almost threw me off when I went to say it. I was about to go Carmen San Diego or Carmen Electra. But, you know, you have a very big role here in the community. You're head of the Hillsboro REC. Mm-hmm. You're chair of it. And there is a lot of work in being in these RECs. People don't realize. They think, oh, it's a great organization. It's simple. You're hurting a lot of different, hurting a lot of different personalities, mm-hmm. a lot of different cultural beliefs, a lot of different, all kind of different things. And you're loved until the minute you say something that one of the several hundred members you have doesn't agree with, and then all of a sudden you're casted as a rhino or as an anti-Republican or whatever. Mm-hmm. But your club doesn't deal with that as much as these other clubs do. Tell us how you navigate that and you do a position like this that could be stressful at times.
0: It's been tricky. It's I personally believe before I became chair, I had a great relationship with probably more than half the people in our REC because I had a leadership position as precinct development chair. So that was a lot of strategizing, a lot of organizing for the elections in 2022. So I developed a lot of great friendships with people, got to know them just on a personal level before I became chair. So I think that helped. That was a big part of it, is that people knew me on a personal level and knew my heart and knew what I stood for. I think becoming chair was very eye-opening because it's a whole other different thing than just being a committee chair. Because you're right, it's a lot of different personalities. There's a lot more expectation. But I try to just be me. I try to be upfront and honest. I try to run a good meeting. I try to follow the rules because we have the model constitution rules and procedure we have to follow. So I just try to stick with all of that, refer people back to the rules, but also allow people a voice. So I don't try to close my meetings down. I try to allow people time to talk or even call me or text me. If someone disagrees with me, I'll pick up the phone. If I see something on Facebook or I hear something through other people, I'll pick up the phone and call that member and say, hey, can we talk about this? What's going on? How can we, you know, rectify this or make it better? So I just feel like just being personable and being available to my members has made a big difference.
27: You know, I see so many. We've gone live at Duval's meetings. We've gone live at a couple other ones. The Ormond Beach one, the Volusia County, Orlando, we've been involved with them. They're really great organizations. Duval's amazing what they do. You guys do an amazing thing. You've had a county that was traditionally Democrat. Mm-hmm. Since you've been in, y'all flipped the county now. Mm-hmm. It's not. It's red now. Mm-hmm. It has a plus red side to it now, correct, ultimately, which is shocking. Most cities don't, especially a city that you would think would be more liberal based, which is pretty strong liberal. But you guys have done a good job. People don't care about. They've really learned to separate things and realize government needs to be here to serve you, not you serve government.
0: Right.
27: Which is a strong Republican belief that government shouldn't be telling us how to live and what to do. Mm-hmm. We've seen some of these organizations, and then there's some that, you know, I'm from Flagler County. I've watched them go from closed meetings, not allowing people in, to dysfunctional meetings where they're arguing and yelling and they're talking about serious. And then I watch the meeting end. This is the craziest thing. I watch the meeting end, and then you never hear from the person again until the next month to the meeting again.
0: Right.
27: And I go, guys, this is one day out of 30. Mm-hmm. On average, there's 30 days in a month. This is one day out of 30. What are you doing the other 29 days to promote and keep our area strong?
0: Right.
27: And they're nothing. They don't do anything, and they don't promote it. And they just go to that meeting to complain, to argue, to fight, mm-hmm. to attack other Republicans, and then they go home. Mm-hmm. And you just sit there and go, we've made nothing. So a lot of people choose not to go, and especially when you close out a meeting. That is not a welcome. We're not allowing any more members to come. It's election time. We're closing off. That's probably the time you need them the most.
0: Right.
27: That's when it's crucial. You and your group keep it open. Y'all bring people in. You mm-hmm. talk to people. You have great events trying to explain to people that something media doesn't do, why a Republican value is the best way to run this country versus a liberal or Democratic phone, a Democrat one. Mm-hmm. And you have a lot of events where you go out, you meet with a lot of people. What makes you do that versus the approach of closing it down and trying to strengthen within?
0: Well, I think the whole mission statement of your local REC, the Republican Executive Committee of your county, the whole mission statement is to get Republicans elected.
27: Right.
0: And if you're not out in the community and you're not educating the voter base and you're not trying to improve your voter turnout every election cycle, then you're not accomplishing your mission. Like, your number one goal is to get your Republican candidates elected. So I think when you have closed meetings, you're closed off, or you have crazy meetings, it does keep people away. It keeps volunteers away. And so it just, to me, that's counterintuitive to the very mission that we're called to do as a local Republican Party.
27: Well, a lot of those people that create the chaos mm-hmm. aren't willing to do the extra time of phone banks or knock on the doors. That's what's so crazy. And you sit there and go, why are we giving them time? I've watched it in Flagler County. Mm-hmm. I've watched it over and over. Those mm-hmm. they create that and then they leave. And I love the chair. He's a great guy. He tries a good job. But I wouldn't want his job. Mm-hmm. I just sit there and go, there's no way I'd want this job. It's total chaos. And it shows in the elections. And that's a county that's predominantly red. And when I say it's a plus, plus, plus, plus county. Mm-hmm. But they still struggle and they run people off. And a lot of people just say, look, we don't want to get engaged or involved. You know, they had the CFO come in recently. He turned around and said there's $59 million in overspending in the county. What do? They turn around and start defending the local. Instead of going, listen, that we maybe needing to focus on that more, which you and I agree. Mm-hmm. Every county, there's 67 in the state of Florida. Right. Every county, no matter who's in it, needs to be focused on cutting that budget, especially when the economy's bad and the times are bad. Mm-hmm. But to sit there and argue and try to defend and say, hey, we don't have any bad spending or any, and then you're attacking and uninviting mm-hmm. a CFO of Florida who's really trying to voice and keep people aware. You're uninviting him to your dinners and you're already, that doesn't make much sense to me.
0: No.
27: That doesn't sound like you're working together. That sounds like you're trying to create a little bubble and keep everybody out. And that's not welcoming people, and that's not going to grow the party. And that's not how you change Tampa. You change Tampa by going out and showing people why it's better to live this way. You can live with more money in your pocket. Mm-hmm. You can enjoy safety with your wife and kids and your family, your husband, your wife, your kids. You have the choices of taking your kids to a school and them not being taught that what they learned on Sunday is wrong. Those are values that are important to fight. Mm-hmm. Those are some of the things to fight. We've got an important election coming up. We've got several. Now, we've got state and we've got county and local city. Mm-hmm. What are some of the important elections that you see statewide that Hillsborough will take part in and be a big part? You guys are a change factor. You guys can change an election in a heartbeat in the state. You've got enough people here to vote. If all of them got out and voted, it would be huge.
0: Right.
27: So you've got a big saying in the state level. You've got a big saying in your local level. What are some of the important races on both of those scales?
0: So I think the state level, we just saw the Senate District 14 happen. And I think for that, Lieutenant Governor Jay Collins had that. It was a D+5, but the governor really got behind him in that Senate race and really put a lot of money into that. And to Jay's credit, he worked that district really hard. So he won that, and unfortunately, we just lost it. But I think it goes to the fact that when Republicans get out and vote, it doesn't matter if it's a D+5 or D+2 district. If Republicans get out and vote, just like Trump said in 2024, it has to be too big to rig. And I think Republicans, we can sometimes get lazy thinking, oh, we got it. We're in charge. Trump's in office. Yeah. DeSantis is in office. So I think sometimes we get into that lull and we think we don't really have to show up. But I just want to encourage every registered Republican, doesn't matter if it's for dog catcher or governor, every Republican needs to get out and vote every single election that you have and then vote all the way down the ballot. Because 2 years ago, we lost a really important school board race by 8,000 votes, but it was because it was undervoted. People didn't vote all the way down the ballot, and we had a chance to flip a Democrat school board seat, even though they're nonpartisan. But it was a Democrat-leaning nonpartisan school board member to get in a conservative school board member. So that's some of the things that people really need to pay attention to, is just getting out and voting. You have to get out and vote every single election cycle if you're a Republican to beat the Democrats. And even in Hillsborough, because we're We're about 22,000 more registered Republicans. That doesn't matter because we have about equal amounts of non-party affiliated Democrat and Republican, and the non-party affiliated could sway one election one way or the other. So I just think Republicans have to keep that in mind here in Hillsboro, is get out and vote every. So I've got, we've got Senate District 14. Obviously, the governor's race is going to be huge, but, you know, that has to get through the primary process first. But again, encourage everyone, get out and vote in August, because August is where you have your voice heard of who your favorite candidates are. So if they're in a primary and your favorite candidate is Bob and someone else's favorite candidate is Steve, I mean, get out and vote for Bob so that that gives him a better chance to get on the ballot in November so that right. he's your preferred candidate. So I think there's just a lot of nuance people don't pay attention to in election cycles. I think locally also our Board of County Commission races are going to be important to pay attention to. We've got Josh Wastel, who is a big county-wide favorite for voters, because he's the fiscally conservative one right now right. on the Board of County Commission. He's really watching out where our tax money is being spent. He's tried to really put some stuff in place to protect our tax dollars to make sure they're not being abused and misused. And he's also making sure that we're aware of it. And he's trying to put, you know, things in place to protect us and make sure the infrastructure is getting done and all of those things.
27: Those things are big enemies, mm-hmm. though, of the press doesn't like it because he basically is bringing the truth out.
0: Right.
27: Other elected officials don't like it. I served as county commissioner and I was very much, I said, listen, we're going to do what the people need. We're going to fix mm-hmm. infrastructure. We're not going to be manipulated by people. And I became an enemy of the press. The press didn't like it. Mm-hmm. And some of the other commissioners, what shocked me is I expected the press to attack me. I wasn't shocked with that. I expected that, and I was ready for that fight. Mm-hmm. What I wasn't ready for is on my side of the line where we were playing offense, mm-hmm. and the ball got hiked, and my lineman turned around and tackled me, which was my other county
0: right,
27: commissioner.
0: Right.
27: I couldn't explain that. I had one he just always just didn't like. He came up to me one time, and he said, man, you're creating problems. That we want to get in these meetings, get out of them, and you're starting to stir up people and get them upset, and you need to be quiet. Just don't say nothing and let it go. And I said, but they have a voice. And what y'all are talking about is wrong.
0: Right.
27: And it's just not going to do. You're telling people something that's not true.
0: Mm-hmm.
27: And I'm not going to be a part of that. And he said, well, you won't last here long.
2: We got more to come. We'll be right back.
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27: And we want to welcome you back. I always tell people, if the media doesn't like you, if the media is attacking you, and your other opponents are starting to say, hey, I don't like this guy, I don't like what he's saying, he's out there talking about the truth and looking out for you, pay attention, because you probably got the right candidate in.
0: Right.
27: But that's not the right candidate for the other candidates that aren't in there for the right reasons. So that's why your organizations and groups are so important.
0: Mm-hmm.
27: Now, with Florida elections, there's something unique that I don't know that a lot of people move into this area realize. You cannot vote in a primary if you're not registered in that party. Yeah, so a Democrat can't vote in the Republican primary if they're a registered Democrat. We do protect
0: Correct.
27: Our primaries.
0: Correct.
27: How do people get registered, and when is that deadline?
0: So you can go here in Hillsboro. You can go to votehillsboro.gov, as in Victor, and that takes you to our local supervisor of elections website, and you can register to, you can start the registration process there, and they'll mail you your paperwork so you can do the, you know, signing of it and everything. So I would do that, votehillsborough.gov. And the deadline, I think, to register for the August elections is July 20th.

0: because they don't understand it, or they may support a different one. So you can't underestimate that. So even if you're an independent, I'm hearing it's smarter if there's not someone running in that to register for that, for the party where the Republican or Democrat, which is traditionally where they're run, or right. You will not have a voice in that primary.
1: Right. And you're giving up your voice in the primary. So like I said earlier, like if you're not a registered one way or the other and you really like, say you really like Josh and you want to make sure he gets, you, even though he doesn't have a primary challenger, but just for an example, and you want him to get through to the November election, then you need to make sure you're registered as a Republican to get your favorite Republican candidate through that primary process.
0: Do close elections scare you?
1: Close elections?
0: When I say close elections, mm-hmm. people, when you see an election close, mm-hmm. does that scare you where there's not a lot of voter turnout and it's about equal? Does that scare you a little bit thinking, okay, there's a few more Republicans, we're going to be okay? Or is the fact that these elections could be potentially rigged? And when Trump said, you got to win, you got to win big. Mm-hmm. You can't have them close, because that's where we start seeing the cheating and the deception. I looked at Georgia one time. And I thought about this. Florida has 67 counties, mm-hmm. all right? If you take 100 votes, that's 6,700 votes throughout the state of Florida. Mm-hmm. If you take Georgia, which has 160-something counties, so quite a few, 160 counties, and you take it and shift that vote by 1,000, you're talking about a substantial change in the presidential election back then. It was like 10,000 votes. Mm-hmm. So if you manipulate each county, and this is what I was saying, if you take a place like Georgia, who has a lot more counties versus Florida, and you manipulate each county by a few hundred votes, you could sway an election. So the cheating that they were talking about happening was so minor in the county, the county didn't pay attention to it. They called it the margin of error.
1: Right.
0: But when you put the whole state together, it sways an election. It's close. Mm-hmm. So that's what's scary about it. So our elections that you guys have come out and had and promoted are waking up people to realize, get out and vote. This isn't something you want to win by one vote. One vote will put you in that seat.
1: Right.
0: But one vote manipulated by 8 o'clock the next morning, you could see a whole change in the election, which we saw for the first time with Trump's 2020 election.
1: Right.
0: We went to bed and he was leading and we woke up and it was a whole different world we woke up into.
1: Right.
0: I kept wanting to go back to bed. I was like, I'm going back to bed and wake up again and maybe this didn't realistically happen. But those are important things that your organizations and those clubs are doing. What are y'all doing to watch to make sure that that's not occurring in Hillsborough County?
1: Well, there's only, I think, for any county, there's only so much you can do to watch because, you know, you've got the automated machines.
0: Right.
1: The mail-in ballots, which they do curing of mail-in ballots. And so there are groups that go in and watch the curing of the ballots. But it's still, it's like you have to be 45 feet away. I mean, so there's still other things. Florida does have good election laws and probably some of the best in the country, but I still think there's some things that we could really shore up to even make that better. I think on a national scale, there's going to be more and more coming out. Like if you're following different social media outlets, there's different things that I think will come out in Georgia on the national level. I think they're just waiting to kind of get there and expose all of that. But I think at a local level, one, we need poll watchers and poll workers. My election integrity group, they do all the training for poll watching and then poll working. You do get paid for it, but we're about 300 Republicans behind the Democrats.
0: Wow.
1: And people signing up to be a poll worker. So I think just having eyes and ears at
0: watching all of the
1: polling places really cuts down on anything that could potentially happen. I know 2 years ago, people showed up to vote in Temple Terrace at a specific location, and it was in the primaries, and they were a registered Republican, and they were told by the poll watchers or poll workers, oh, this is only a Democrat election.
0: Wow.
1: And so you even have stuff like that going on.
0: And there's so much manipulation when you go in. Yeah.
1: So the more Republicans that we can get activated, either poll watching, poll working, you know, signing up to cure ballots or however that works, just eyes and ears everywhere is one thing that we can do to make sure that that is reduced.
0: I've watched these elections where I've seen Democrats sit out there and tell Republicans walking up, they had to shut down the election for a minute or the poll, and they listened and they walked away. And I'm going, no, this is not true.
1: Mm-hmm.
0: This is not true. And they walk away and do that. So we've seen so many different things happen.
1: But those things need to be reported.
0: They absolutely
1: should. So there's attorneys all

0: always on hand, and here at Hillsborough, every county should have it, but we have attorneys on hand, and we have our election integrity team, and we've got a number. We'll have it posted on our website during election time. So if any nefarious thing happens like that, they can go to the poll watcher and let them know, and they've got that number, and they can step outside and call. Or they can just call the number that we'll have on our website, because, again, that happened in Temple Terrace. Luckily, the Republican voting is a very engaged voter, and she turned around and called and was like, they just told me this is a Democrat-only election. And think of how many people believed her that aren't educated as well as she is with voting, and they turned around and walked away and didn't vote that day.
1: It is so crucial and so important to do that. Carmen, we have a very special guest with us. We have got just walked in the door, the CFO of Florida. Mm-hmm. I would love to have him come on the show. I'm going to reach out to him and see if he can come in. And you know what? Here he is coming in. We've got CFO Blaze. Blaze, welcome to the show today.
2: Great to be here.
1: Now, you know, Carmen and I were just talking about the midterms and the important elections coming up. You've been going around the state. She was talking about making the right decision with getting people in office. You've been going around the state seeing what just putting anyone in office is doing. What is your comments on this midterm coming up?
2: Yeah, well, my comments are it's going to be a tough midterm. It traditionally is when you have the midterm, when the president is in there on the first term. We've seen this last election cycle when Trump was in there the first time. We're going to be fighting for every vote in every corner of the state. We need to make sure that the state remains red. Every time the Democrats have said that there is going to be a blue wave, it didn't happen here in the state of Florida. We've actually had red waves. We bucked the national trend, and we need to do it again this year.
1: I always heard from our county manager that we had back then, a Republican is an educated American that doesn't need government to tell them how to live. A Democrat has to have government tell them how to live and to budget them and function them. They have to send their money into government and let government send it back to them and disperse what they can live on and not live on. That's not how I want to live. I do not want a government telling me how to live and telling me what I can and can't buy. That's socialism. I'm sorry. That's what I call socialism. So I do appreciate people like that. And Carmen, I appreciate you coming into counties and doing that. Carmen, we appreciate having you on today and look
0: Thank
1: forward
0: you
1: to those
0: so much.
1: Elections. We'll have you on again. I know we got some important ones coming up. Mm-hmm. We'll see some major elections in the cities and in the counties, and in our state is so crucial. Blaze, you're running for re-election. We love seeing you go back at it again. I think your journey and your job is just beginning. I was up in Georgia, and they were talking to me about it, and there were so many people saying, we wish we had something like this going on in Georgia. They know the spending's excessive. They know it's crazy. They see it. They're being told they got to cut back. They're not making as much, or their business is not doing as much, but yet government's increasing and increasing and increasing. They asked me if you'd come up there and help them out. So I told them, we're not sharing you. You got 67 counties you got to police, and there's a lot more coming.
2: Don't forget the 411 cities and the 67 school boards.
1: Oh, my God. There's so
2: I'm
1: many.
2: Getting all of them.
1: Yeah, they all got to
0: start with Hillsborough first for the school board.
1: Well, you heard it. It's not going to end. We're going to still have accountability, that nasty word that government hates. Looking forward to having you on again, CFO, and having you come in and speak. And Carmen, thank you, and we welcome you back. Remember, this is why Florida is the model state in the greatest country in the world. We don't put up with the bullshit. We're fighting, and we're going to stand strong, and we're going to make sure that this state remains the greatest place to live, work, shop, and play. And that ain't going to happen by government. That's going to happen by patriots standing strong for the people of this great state. Have a great weekend. Listen to us anytime at the Joe Mullins YouTube page, Joe Mullins Show YouTube page, or Joe Mullins Show on Instagram. Follow us, listen to this show and many others, and hear why this state is the best in the country. We welcome you on anytime. If you got a show topic idea, please reach out. Have a great weekend and live right in Florida.
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5: With SRN News, I'm Michael Harrington in Washington. President Trump says his administration has entered a sweeping agreement with Venezuela that, if realized, could give the U.S. access to vast amounts of the South American country's untapped oil reserves at cost. Mr. Trump said in a social media post the agreement was negotiated by Secretary of State Marco Rubio, Defense Secretary Pete Hegseth, and Venezuela's acting president, Delcy Rodriguez. Extreme drought and heat have severely impacted Europe this summer. Fishermen in northern Serbia report the Danube River has receded, leaving only small ponds with dangerously high water temperatures. The drought has affected ecosystems and businesses across several countries, including Hungary, Romania, and Bosnia. Hungary faces severe drought conditions with significant fish pond losses. Romanian fish farmers are struggling with the drought as well. This is SRN News.
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8: This is Jerry Boyer for townhall.com. UPS will not ship human embryos, but it will ship the drug designed to destroy those innocent human lives. A shareholder proposal asks UPS to examine the legal, regulatory, and reputational risk of distributing abortion drugs, particularly mifepristone. The company's answer is that a carrier cannot know what is in every package. UPS ships firearms under dedicated accounts, contractual agreements, shipper verification, adult signature, and direct delivery rules. It plainly knows how to identify a product category and apply scrutiny when it decides to. The Comstock Act has been federal law since 1873 and bars common carriers from transporting drugs intended to produce abortion. More than 20 states now restrict these drugs, including Georgia, where UPS is headquartered. Firearms are constitutionally protected. The shipment of abortion drugs is already addressed by federal statute. What a strange moral code. UPS needs to get out of the abortion business.
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14: 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Welcome to Focus Orlando, a public affairs presentation of Salem Media Group Orlando. Folks, welcome once again to this weekend's Focus Orlando. We've got our special guest back. We talk with her every month, Paulette Weir from CFEC, Central Florida Employment Connections. Another big job fair coming up. And Paulette, how are you today?
15: I'm fabulous and glad I'm here. Thank you.
16: I am too. Thanks a lot for joining us here on the in the Focus Orlando Weekend update here in the studio. 26th Annual Governor's Job Fair coming up on Wednesday, September 2nd, right? Is that it? Is the 2nd of September, right? Right in the middle of the week?
15: Yes.
16: Coming up on this next Wednesday. Tell us all about the 26th Annual Governor's Job Fair.
15: Oh, great. First of all, I can't believe it's almost September already.
16: I know. Here we are, the last weekend, and talking about September already. Oh, gosh.
15: Yes.
16: Incredible.
15: Yes. But September 2nd is our job fair, our governor's job fair, and that seems to attract more employers and job seekers, and this event is, you know, going to be very good with a lot of connections made between employers and job seekers. And it looks like, again, once again, we're going to have a mixture of many different industries. You know, it's just the top five. I mean, there's so many industries that are going to be present at this September 2nd job fair. But the top five is government, education, healthcare, media, and hospitality. Mm-hmm. So, but there's so many more. There's constructions, there's staffing agencies, there's libraries. I mean, you have it all.
16: You do. It just really runs the gamut, for sure. It just runs the gamut. Oh, absolutely.
15: Yes.
16: Yeah.
15: Yes. And so many times I tell job seekers, to look over the list and, first of all, to register for the event so we can send you any kind of notifications, the digital directory, give you any updates, a reminder. Plus, you can use that on your phone and just show it at the front door, and you can go straight in instead of registering while you're there. But if you go to our website, you'll see the list of employers. We're updating it daily, so always come back each day to see if we've added any more additional employers. But go look at the list and pick about 10 companies of your choice. And then, you know, go to their websites and go to their career sections and see what type of positions that they have and apply. Definitely apply for any positions that you see, because then when you go to the employer, it'll be a game changer. You know, say, I've already applied for this position. I'm here to meet you in person.
16: Yeah.
15: And it is definitely a game changer. And even if you do that, you still need to bring that paper resume. So many people are bringing their resumes on their phone, and this is a time to get off your phone, to look at people in the eye, talk to them, and have a conversation. Mm-hmm. And that resume always serves like a visual aid, and you're there to make that resume come to life.
16: Absolutely. That's a big what to do before you go, right? I mean, it is digital. It's a digital world. You have to be, you know, the job search is a lot more high tech than it was. That's for sure. But the basics still apply. Right? Handshake, face-to-face, a paper resume, one that's put together properly. So we're talking with Paulette Weir, Director of CFEC Central Florida Employment Connections, and we're talking about the upcoming 26th Annual Governor's Job Fair. Look forward to it every year. It's always in early September, and it's coming up Wednesday, September 2nd at the Orange County Fairgrounds Expo Building. Always a great venue. Holds a lot of people, and there's going to be thousands. Now, you mentioned that this is probably a bigger event every year. Just due to the time of the year. What about this time of the year is it that that job companies and job seekers are coming together more?
15: Well, some would say before the holidays, but, you know, the Governor's Job Fair is one of our signature job fairs. It's well known through the community. And so, you know, because it is the 26th annual Governor's Job Fair, so there's a lot of people in the community that are sharing it with other job seekers or other companies and letting them know, because they're just used to that job fair coming about, and they're used to the success. They know it's a large amount of employers that like to go to those signature type events that might not normally go to the job fairs. So that and the summer's over, you know, kids are back in school. I need to get back to work.
16: Yep, absolutely. We have a lot more job seekers in the job seeker market now, don't we?
15: Yes, we do. That is climbing up. Same with the unemployment rate. You know, that's creeping up too, and a little higher. And So what that means, it's kind of natural the way that it happens. It becomes more of an employer market, becomes more competitive, meaning you need to do, you know, what's suggested of you. And when you go to our website, cfec.org, go to that, you know, job fair page and just scroll down and read all the suggestions and the tips and do them, because there are other people that are doing that. And it's, like I said, it's competitive, and you don't want to just walk in wearing, you know, your warm-ups and your kids on each side and, you know, say, hey, are you hiring? You know, that's the worst thing you could do. Mm-hmm. But just go there dressed for success with resumes in hand. Practice talking about yourself, you know, just practice saying that out loud, maybe to another person. You don't have to, you know, make sure that you're not going on and on and on, that you're just, you know, you're just reviewing your resume. Really, you're just talking about your skill sets, turning it around and asking them, do they have any positions that meet your skill set? And so being prepared, that's why the employers are there to meet you in person. It's for that exact reason. And so you want to shine your shoes and do your best.
16: Absolutely.
15: And, you know, that's what, like I said, that's what it's there for. It's not hiding behind the screen. It's actually meeting someone eye to eye in person and so many people under one roof. And if you do all those things and you're still a little bit nervous, come to our tables when you first get there.
16: I was going to mention that. You have a great booth there where you can assist people with resumes and all that. Tell us more.
15: Yes. So we have three tables now. We have one if you need prayer assistance, because we are a division of Christian Help Employment and Resource Center, and part of our mission is helping people or encouraging them and giving them spiritual encouragement. And so we offer a prayer table. We have volunteer prayer team that comes in and helps pray for your employment needs and just your whole day, really. And then we have another table with all of our experts, our career specialists, employment specialists, our workforce specialists. They're all there. Hands on deck, right? So those are the people that are actually helping our job seekers Monday through Friday on a daily. So they have that advice that you need. And if you just walked up to them and say, look, I'm here. I have my resumes in hand. I'm dressed for success, but I am just a little bit nervous. And so that's all you have to say. Just, you know, be honest with us. We will help you. We will stop and help you and give you some guidance. And by the time you turn around and walk away, you will be encouraged and ready to go. So we're there the whole way. And then there's that third table where we are critiquing resumes. That just a quick review, you know, just like a couple minutes, because as we know, when an employer is looking at your resume, that's all they need, you know, before they're on to the next resume. So if it doesn't catch their eye or they see mistakes or, you know, so you moving forward after our event, you want to make sure that you have the best, the strongest, and most effective resume in your hands.
16: Mm-hmm. It's a wonderful resource there that you have, that you offer from CFEC, Central Florida Employment Connections. Just incredible. It's the 26th Annual Governor's Job Fair coming up Wednesday at the fairgrounds, at the Orange County Fairgrounds Expo Building, big building there. And that's on Colonial, just west of downtown Orlando. Easy to find. And going to the website, you know, we were talking about what to do before you go.
15: Yeah.
16: And it is important to go to cfec.org and be prepared. I tell you, Paulette, I'm one of those guys that's on the other side of the table, right? And I'd love
15: yes,
16: it when,
15: you
16: as you mentioned earlier, I love it when people come up and say, hey, I know who you are. I've already applied for the job. Or if they haven't applied, they already have done their research. They already know, because you've got that wonderful resource where all of the companies that are there can set up a spot on the website, and where people can go and look at you and have connections and all that. So that's great. That's a wonderful tool to use before you go, isn't it?
15: Yes, it definitely is. And it's also, you know, not just those positions. I mean, if you see the position that you're looking for, go ahead and, yes, apply in advance, research that company. But if you feel that you're more, you know, experienced than the positions that you're seeing, but yet that's the perfect company, still come and have that conversation. You know, do you ever have these positions open? You know, and at least meet someone from that company so you can talk to them about what you are qualified for and what their future is for those types of positions.
16: Do job seekers need to pre-register before they go?
15: Yes, it's always best that they pre-register just to make the flow more, you know, just a smooth transition into the event. They can just show it on their phones. And also they will get the link for our digital directory. So the employers have asked, you know, answered various questions that could help you with your job search, depending what, you know, where you're at with your job search. And also they'll talk about the types of, or they'll mention the types of positions. They'll give you the link. So all you have to do is click to apply. It's a very, very useful digital directory to help you do that research that you need before you go.
16: Now, we did forget to mention the time. It's noon to four yes. hours. And yes. do you, when you do sign up, do you sign up for a time to arrive?
15: Not this particular job fair, but we do recommend, you know, a lot of people always want to be first, right? But we, you know, it mm-hmm. is the fairgrounds, the doors don't open until 12. So it really was best to arrive after 12. And, you know, even if they see a long line, because if they see a long line, that'll be gone in 5 minutes, less than 5 minutes.
16: Right, yeah, because you've got your kind
15: we're
16: of...
15: Very yeah, we have organized, we're down, you know, you've seen it. You're right
16: there
15: close.
16: Oh, yeah. From my vantage point where you have always my table is, where my booth is, I can look over and watch that the next big group come in, and mm-hmm. you have announcements and kind of give them an idea of what's going on in the room. It's a great orientation. Yeah.
15: Thank you. Thank you for that. I'll let our volunteer know because he's always trying to make the best orientation so those people can have the best experience. Because, again, you could be all ready for that job fair, but when you walk in, you're like, what am I doing here? You know, yeah. What exactly, where do I go? And they just really kind of just get you pumped up to go in there and, you know, make the best of it.
16: You mentioned being shy, and I get that. You know, I just know that people are. They need to do the job fair, and you do several a year, but this is, like you said, one of the big ones, and so they need to do that. They need that exposure. They need that connection, but it's such a comforting, when you walk into, you know, you think this is going to be some big barn or something, but it's really a very welcoming atmosphere, and you guys make it so for people because you know that this is can be kind of a trying time for people for sure.
15: Yes, definitely. And when I was mentioning earlier about it being more of an employer market, what that means is, you know, positions are taking a little bit longer to fill or there's a lot of people per position. So, you know, it's really important if you are searching for a job to not wait. You know, not wait that time and give it the time and the effort that a job search really needs. And the job fair is just a tool. It is a tool for their job search. And if they feel that, you know, they weren't successful or they didn't find the position that they wanted, then, or they're, you know, just having troubles looking for a job on their own, please reach out after the job fair or visit our table and find out how they can stay connected with us. Because we're there until they land employment. In fact, we'll follow up a little bit after just to make sure you're still working, you know. Mm-hmm. So we're there to help you in this job fair, our website, our job board. All of those are just tools. And so we believe the best way to find a job is to get help, and that's what we're there for.
16: Well, the governor has named the workforce development this month Workforce Development Month.
15: Yes.
16: And what does that mean for CFEC?
15: What that means is that it's the whole entire month. First, it used to be a week or a day, and then it landed to be the whole entire month of September, and then it's all of Florida, and it's recognizing the professionals that are out there in the nonprofit world that are out there helping people find employment, such as Christian Help and CFEC, but there are hundreds of other nonprofit employment resources out there helping people, you know, find those opportunities and finding the economic mobility that they need to succeed and be self-sufficient and just bettering our economy. And so it's really just a shout out to them and the others that are out there in the community and reaching out to connect with our residents that need employment.
16: One of the big groups that I run into when they are there is the groups of people that are new to our area. Just yes. moved down from New York. I just moved down from Pennsylvania.
15: Yes.
16: A lot of younger people and not so younger people.
15: Yes.
16: It's a life change. They've taken that leap and they're in Central Florida going, now what do I do?
15: Exactly.
16: What can
15: exactly.
16: you tell them?
15: And so that's why it's even more important to connect with, whether if it's not us, you know, if it's not Christian Help, if it's not the Central Florida Employment Connection, then find another resource that's out there to help you, because you have a little bit more of a disadvantage because you're brand new to the community. So the way you search for a job in Central Florida can be completely different than in the mountains of Pennsylvania.
16: Mm-hmm.
15: You know,
16: oh, yeah,
15: so
16: yeah.
15: It can be. And also just the area, you know, if you live in a certain area, a lot of people I'm noticing, they want a job near their home. So you could, you know, try to apply for a position that could be across the, you know, across Central Florida, so you need to understand more Central Florida and really having, you know, someone else out there to assist you that does know the community, that does know a little bit more about the area. Would be very helpful for your job search.
16: You know, I've seen where, I've read somewhere where working from home, being a remote worker, and yes. and working close to home, like you mentioned, that's like at the top of the list.
15: Yes, it can be. And being, especially if an employer, you know, is a little bit more flexible and has positions available like that, you never know until you ask, you know, say, do you have, you know, anything that meets my skill sets that, you know, is hybrid or work from home? You know, do you have flexibility in your scheduling? That's a great question, instead of just saying, hey, you got any, you know, work from home jobs. Just do you have any flexibility, and start there? You know, because I always feel that an employer really needs to know that, you know that candidate before they trust them to work at home. But that's just me.
16: Yeah.
15: You know, so you got to know what their flexibility is. You know, is there training? Do I need to be on, you know, in the property? And so, yeah.
16: Yeah. Is somebody that's working at home, are they as productive as they would
15: yes.
16: be in the office? Yeah. Big question.
15: Yes.
16: Big question there. How?
15: But a lot of people are trying to, I mean, I'm one of them too. I've just, after 20 years, I think I was like the first person that started working from home. But after 23 years, I am back in the office since January. And it's, at first, it's a couple, you know, it's a big change. But then, you know, at first I was thinking, oh, I have my computer at work now. I need to go get a laptop so I can do some work at home. And then I'm like, wait a minute, they brought me home, or they brought me back to work. So I need to keep my work at work,
16: yeah.
15: my home at home. And a lot of people are understanding that to really do that, to really balance that out, is to be able to leave your work at work and go home.
16: There is something to be, a lot to be said, I should say, not just something, yes. but a lot to be said about work-life balance. Absolutely.
15: Yes.
16: Yeah. So you guys touch on that as well there at Central Florida Employment Connections.
15: We do, yeah. and we do, and we have, you know, all kinds of different employer sessions once a month to really talk to the employers about different issues like that. But it, you know, this generation that's coming in, you know, that's already about, you know, 30% in our workforce, that Gen Z, that's what they're looking for. They're looking for the balance. Sometimes that's more important to them, you know.
16: Mm-hmm.
15: To have that balance.
16: Exactly. I get a lot of folks that come up to my booth and some of the questions, you know, is this Is this a salary or whatever, you know, they ask about pay. But they also ask about the work at home thing. Is this an office? Is this can I work at home? Whatever. So, you know, it's on people's minds. That's for sure. We're talking with Paulette Weir. She is the director of Central Florida Employment Connections. And we're coming up on the 26th annual Governor's Chamfer. 26 years. My gosh. Yeah. And you've basically been there for all of them.
15: 25 of them, yes. I had just started. Actually, I'm glad you brought that out because I'm so excited. On the 24th of September, I will be celebrating my 25th year with the organization.
16: Wow, congratulations. Congratulations. Yeah, it's a wonderful group. Yeah, Christian Help. And because you guys do not just the job fairs. I mean, there's a lot going on there, Christian Help, that can help people, whether it's job seeking, lifestyle, whatever it is. You've got brick and mortar in the Castleberry Longwood area, right?
15: Yes. And we also have another location in South Orange that we go a couple times a month. In the future, we'll be going a lot more. But right now, it's a couple times a month where we go to we partner with Peace Church, and they have given us some areas where one area people can, you know, if they have made an appointment, they can come in and they can shop for some food, like in a little marketplace. And then if they need employment, they can come over to CFEC, and we can do the same thing that we do at the job fairs there. But, you know, obviously we take a little bit longer with the people when they come in for, like, the workshop or some other career advice.
16: You did a special job fair in Seminole County several months ago. How did that go? And do you plan on doing any more like that?
15: Oh, well, thank you for asking. That went very well. A lot of people enjoyed that type of atmosphere, that it was a hiring event rather than a job fair. So it's a smaller scale in our book. Mm-hmm. It's smaller scale. When we say hiring event, it's more just more personal. We make appointments not for you to meet an employer, but actually to arrive. So you're not in a crowd of people. So certain, you know, the employers aren't, you know, they can take a little bit more time with their candidates instead of, you know, having so many people in front of them. So we have appointments for arrival time, and then and it was steady the whole time. So I believe it was successful. I don't have the hiring numbers. But it was pretty high as far as the people that received positions and that was working. And then we have, when you asked about the future, we actually have a new event. It's a Tri-County hiring event, and it'll be on December 3rd. So if you're an employer and you're hiring, and so basically the concept is that it's one day, three locations, same time at three different locations. One will be in Seminole County, one will be in Orange County, and South Orange, that is, and then one is going to be in Osceola County. So if you're an employer that has, you know, location in one of those counties, I would sign up. If you're an employer that has a location in each of those counties, I would sign up for all three. But I believe it's going to be very successful. And, again, we're trying to meet that, you know, generation where they're at, you know, to give them access to us and for us to get access to them, because a lot of people are looking to, you know, get employment where they live. And so we're trying to reach out more and give them that access.
16: Well, Paulette, I know you've talked about that concept for quite a while. I'm glad it came together. So that's going to be December 3rd. Be listening and watching for more on that, those locations and stuff. But we want you to come on out, job seekers, this Wednesday, September 2nd, the Central Florida Employment Connections 26th Annual Governor's Job Fair. And stop and say hi to Paulette and say congratulations to Paulette Weir for being there for pretty much all of those. And you pretty much have. I mean, 25 years. That's all of them. Congratulations. Yes. But don't forget to do your homework. Go to CFEC.org in advance. Get signed up. Very excited about it. We'll be there. And we know a lot of other people will be as well. And we know Paulette will be there with your team. And so thank you, Paulette. And we'll see you on Wednesday, September 2nd, for the 26th Annual Governor's Job Fair.
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5: Breaking news this hour from townhall.com. I'm Michael Herring. Four states still hold late in the season primaries next month. We get a preview from correspondent Laura Winters.
20: The state of Massachusetts will hold its primary on Tuesday. Then after Labor Day on Tuesday, September 8th, New Hampshire voters head to the polls. Wednesday, September 9th, Rhode Island holds its primary contests. And finally, Delaware will hold its primary on Tuesday, September 15th, ahead of the midterms in November. Laura Winters reporting.
5: President Trump says his administration has entered a sweeping agreement with Venezuela that, if realized, could give the U.S. access to vast amounts of the South American country's untapped oil reserves at cost. Mr. Trump said in a social media post the agreement was negotiated by Secretary of State Marco Rubio, Defense Secretary Pete Hegseth, and Venezuela's acting President Delcy Rodriguez. The president calls it, quote, the biggest oil deal in world history. Europe may be reconsidering its costly green agenda, vindicating President Trump and congressional Republicans.
21: European climate policies are being delayed amid concerns they're driving up energy prices and hurting industry. The Wall Street Journal reports Shell, BP, and Equinor are scaling back renewable targets while investing more in profitable oil and gas. Canada has also scrapped its consumer carbon tax. And that moves supporters to say that validates President Trump's promise to unleash American energy by putting an end to years of burdensome regulations, job-killing mandates, and foreign-dependent policies. John Scott reporting.
5: Extreme drought and heat have severely impacted Europe this summer. Fishermen in northern Serbia report the Danube River has receded, leaving only small ponds with a dangerously high water temperature. The drought has affected ecosystems and businesses across several other countries, including Hungary and Romania. More on these stories at townhall.com.
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23: Hello and welcome to What's the Score, the show designed to help you come up with that winning combination for your business or endeavor, because Score's got something for everybody, literally. And speaking of Score, we got, of course, leading things off, great Score volunteer Jason Jones. How are you doing this week, Jason?
24: Hello, hello, hello. I'm doing awesome, Christopher. Can't wait to talk to our guest today. How are you doing, by the way?
23: Excellent. Thank you so much. I am Christopher Hart of the American Adversaries Radio Show, but of course this show is all about Score and what Score has to offer you. And so, you know, Score, once again, a great organization, nationwide organization, and it really does have stuff there that everybody would profit from or learn from if you were to take in their webinars, their business series, the basics of business. Maybe you don't even have a desire to start an own business, but you'll understand more about how it is to run a business and how hard it is to run a business, right, Jason?
24: Yeah, for sure. And what I love about what the resources that we have is there's something for everyone, whether you're just thinking about starting a business or whether you're into it and you're trying to see how you can take it to that next level, or if you're looking to sell your business or you're looking at some type of exit strategy. So there's resources there for all different levels of business.
23: And all different sorts of resources. You have the website, which have webinars, and you have the five basic business workshops. But you also have the mentorship program, where people who've, you know, been there, done that, are there to help you see your way through obstacles that come along your way or help you just to overall succeed. And I tell you what, businesses that work with Score have a far better track record of success than those who just are out there on their own, so to speak, Jason.
24: Yeah, we can really help accelerate that timeline. I worked with two people today, just this morning, you know, two clients that needed help. And they both said, you know, from that session, like, man, you really shaved off a lot of time for me and helped me to move this thing along. So why sit there and try to do it on your own when you can just sign up for a mentor? And you do that just by going to the website, and you can sign up right there for a mentor. And, you know, you wait a couple of days and you'll be assigned someone in your area that you're looking to improve in or just get some knowledge in.
23: And, you know, the old saying is true, time is money. And, of course, now the website is orlando.score.org, orlando.score.org. You also have a national website, score.org, which you can access the local website through. Just add a / Orlando. Or if you know a score office in another city, you can put it in there. Or if you don't know a score office in another city, you can find it there. And, of course, because you have score offices literally all across the country, and now, of course, with Zoom and, you know, the Internet and everything, basically all of the volunteers across the country are at your fingertips, literally, if you need someone's help that you just can't find here. But, you know, you have a great, you know, depth of experience here in all sorts of businesses, from, you know, running Chuck E. Cheese's like Lois, you know, to marketing and banking, and you guys got it all.
24: Yeah, everyone has their expertise. You know, everyone has their thing. My thing happens to be, you know, marketing, but we have people, you know, who are experts at funding and nonprofits and just across the board. So the great thing is, if someone is assigned to me and we get to a point where I need, you know, some expertise in another area, I just reach into the database and I'm able to, you know, pull a name out that I can bring on as a co-mentor, and then we can tag team that thing. So it's like they're never alone. You know, we have the resources and we have the expertise, and we can kind of put together a plan for them so that they can just keep moving forward so they don't get stuck.
23: All right. There you have it. And you can find it all at orlando.score.org. Now, of course, here in Orlando, they have offices located on the west end of the Fashion Square, just off of McGuire, and the National Entrepreneur Center, which is just inside the mall doors there, and which, by the way, is a great organization of organizations like SCORE, SBA, and you have local groups as well. NABO is there, National Association of Women Business Owners, and all of these businesses are there to help entrepreneurs succeed here in Central Florida. You just have to take advantage of it. And by the way, the SCORE offices are open 10 to 4 Monday through Thursday, 10 to 1 on Friday, and you can call ahead to make an appointment if you'd like to speak at length, or you're welcome to just stop by and say hi and see what's up there. 407-420-4844 is the number for SCORE, 407-420-4844. Okay, that brings us to our guest today, and he is a design expert, and we'll find out what kind of design expert from Franco Lodato. Franco, thanks for being on What's the SCORE today.
0: Thank you very much, Pete and Jason. Appreciate it.
23: Okay, and the way we like to do start off things around here is find out about the guests themselves before we get to what your business is, sort of the things that led you up to your business. Like, where are you born? Where are you from? What did you study in school? What did you do after school? And how did you get started kind of in things? Go ahead.
0: Absolutely. Again, Franco Lodato, I'm an industrial designer, is the type of design, and I will explain in detail my expertise, but I was born in Caracas, Venezuela, many months ago. I'm 63 years old. But during my time and career, I actually have done many things, you know, in terms of career-wise. I study industrial design, engineering, mechanical engineering. I also work in the United States and actually to the UNESCO, United Nations, in a program for renewable energy that was in the early 80s. And then when I graduated, I went to Europe to study in Italy. My family is from Italy, so originally. So we moved to Italy, to Milan, to study biomimicry, which is really the expertise that I'm now, working on for almost 30 years. During my career, I've done anything from toothbrushes for Oral-B up to, you know, jets for Bombardier in Canada. So anything that I've done, it has a touch of nature-inspired. The science behind that is basically taking nature principles and transfer that into anything that correlates to any product. So from the structure, the materials, the configuration, of course, the manufacturing, and then we come out with incredible solutions, you know. So that's what I've done nowadays. I actually am semi-retired, but I have my own consulting, which I actually give expertise and advice to top, you know, Fortune 100 companies in terms of innovative solutions, processes, and any type of application that require new technology implementation.
23: So you seem to have been inclined to this, but how did the education play into this? I mean, what kind of degree do you get for this?
0: Well, so you have a mix. So like nowadays, nothing is linear. So industrial design pretty much is about product physical configuration. But
23: right.
0: In order to understand how a product is done, you need to understand how the materials are processed, how the manufacturing process works, what are the interactions with the human beings. So you need to learn about human factors. You need to also understand what's going to happen with a product you build. What is the impact in the environment? How did you actually reuse or recycle what you have. What is at the end, what's going to happen with the product itself, if it's a packaging or so on that contain. So the whole cycle itself requires that you create a learning and knowledge in different fields. As a designer, you are an expert in processes. Right. So what you do is you learn to how to integrate and work with these within any organization. So again, I've done this again for medical companies. I was the chief designer of Motorola for 7 years. During the time here in Florida, we developed, I don't know if you remember the line of product from Nextel, the iDEN products, the famous push-to-talks. That came from my team. And so we did, at that time, that was in the late 90s, 2000. We came out with an incredible application, that was functional, useful, at the same time, very high tech, that again required that how to configure these products in close collaboration with multiple disciplines.
23: That's why I asked that question, because you're talking pretty basic science here, from physics to psychology to even astrophysics. Jason, go ahead.
24: Yeah, no, I was just agreeing with you. It seems like it's like a merge of all these different disciplines. So were you, I know you're a designer, Franco, but like coming up, like growing up, is this something that you thought you'd be doing? Like, were you good in math and art? And like,
0: yeah.
24: It takes a lot of different skills to do what you do. So take me back to young Franco.
0: Yeah, the young Franco, I mean, I grew up in Venezuela. I don't know if you're familiar. Well, nowadays it's in the news, but Venezuela is an incredible nature-driven country. You are exposed, to really, all the beauty of nature in terms of raw, beautiful beaches, mountains, forests, so on and so on. So when you live in these type of environments, what you learn and you know is that you have to integrate what's around you. You need to get, curious about what is around you in order to work with that, not destroy it, and move it on. So that inclined to me curiosity, in terms to understand that. My father wasn't actually educated in the university. He, when he immigrated from Italy to Venezuela, to South America, he works primarily doing, furniture, and then he went into doing shoes. He was capable to draw a shoe and then make it with leather in no time. And I was always in his shop and learning about how he worked with his hand, with his ideas. So that was inspiring. My mom was prone to artists, to art. She paint and so on. And then I was exposed to that environment. So I think that crafted somehow my interest, in integrate those two or three elements, or science, as you call. And then I have the opportunity to study, which was a privilege at the time. I went to university there, and then, I started in mechanical engineering because I thought that was the way to go. But then I shifted to industrial design, and then I got a scholarship from the government who sent me to Europe. And I, you know, took that ride to learn really how to expand that science, that, you know, necessity to understand biology into what I did. So I registered in a university in Milan that was specialized in biomimicry.
23: Franco, if we'll have to hold it right there, if you would. We'll pick it up in Milan when we come back on the other side. But we're speaking with Franco Lodato, and you can go to francolodato.com if you'd like to find out more about Franco and what he's doing these days. In the meantime, we will be right back with more of What's the Score?
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3: Near the end of the Revolutionary War, George Washington received a letter from one of his own officers. Colonel Louis Nicola suggested that America might be better served by a monarchy, with Washington himself as king. Washington firmly rejected the idea. He had spent years leading Americans in a fight for independence from a monarchy. He would not see that victory end with America creating a king of its own. He understood that the cause of the revolution was greater than any one man. His example reminds us that power can be offered, earned, or taken, but character determines whether we use it for ourselves or remain faithful to something greater.
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23: We are back. We are What's the Score, and we thank you for tuning in and telling your friends and family about the show. I am Christopher Hart, along with Jason Jones. Our guest today, Franco Lodato, an industrial designer, or you might say jack of all trades, and you know, expert at every one of them. But he was just telling us about his education, how it led him to Milan, Italy. Franco?
0: Yes, and so as I was describing, I had the opportunity and the privilege to go to Europe, to my, you know, my family native country, and then learn about the trades and the ways they do things. So I went directly into learning how to apply nature into my profession, which was design at the time. And this expertise was based primarily in, again, leveraging the principles on how nature works. And that's a very important thing. So normally we get exposed to something new and we just go and try to, you know, understand it, but not really getting deeper into how it works. There are three major good questions always. Why is doing that? How it works? And what is what I can do? And I think that was the basis for me to try to get into biomimicry, or in this case, biology-inspired products. So after that, I got hired by DuPont in Geneva. So I moved to Switzerland and then started working with an American company developing, you know, implementations of engineering polymers, that what DuPont was selling at the time. And I was exposed to one of the most amazing markets was automotive. So I was one of my customers was actually the Fiat Group, who at the time was the owner of brands like Ferrari, Maserati, these beautiful, you know, car brands, which I got, again, passionate about it, and I started working into that, implementing new technologies or new polymers in things, you know. A product that came out at the time, inspired by nature, was air intake manifolds, you know, substituting metals with polymers.

0: And then with that group, I came to the U.S. I started working in Boston. And I was working at MIT at the time because we have to develop those machines for Gillette at MIT. And I happened to meet a person who was managing the media lab. His name is Nicolas Negroponte. Nicolas Negroponte was ahead of the curve, was an architect trying to develop at the time. Again, put in your brain, this is 1996. He was trying to develop at the time interconnectivity with computers through screens. So what today we know as a tablet, touch, in 1994, 96, he was trying to develop that with computers. And so Motorola actually was one of the sponsors, and one of the recruiters from Motorola basically find me and asked me if I wanted to work for them, and I did. So I went to Chamber, Illinois, in the middle of nowhere, and they sent me to Harvard, Illinois, which is like a farm with snow and then a big building there. So and we went in a lab, Motorola Labs, trying to develop what they call at the time seamless connectivity solutions, which was basically two-way radios applied to cell phones. So with that, the career expanded. I became chief designer and head for that lab, and then went to Florida, where, again, I explained about Nextel. And Nextel, one of the best customers at the time working for the government, and they wanted to spin off with some business solutions, which you probably know now is called the Push to Talk. And so with my team down, we developed, honestly, probably about 25 million phones at the time. That was really a big business for Motorola. And then nothing, things changed. Again, I'm a very, very expansive guy. I believe in opportunities. I'm very optimistic. So another headhunter came and say, hey, would you like to explore working with furniture? And so I don't know if you know a company called Herman Miller in Michigan. Mm-hmm. So they have an opportunity for some creative, implementation of technologies in the office. So I took the lead and took the job and moved to Michigan with my family and worked for a couple of years, 3 years there, developing furniture, embedded technologies in furniture for office and medicine. Wow. Medical, space.
1: Wow. Well, let me hold
0: it's
1: you up.
0: It's a little bit crazy, but
1: I'm telling you what. Have you written a book yet? I mean, because you need to write a book about these experiences.
0: I have a book. Actually, I didn't write the book. It was a person who I did a presentation in Sweden, and then he actually wrote a book about myself and my work. It's called Bionics in Action, The Design Works of Franco Lovato. Yes.
1: Bionics in Action.
0: In Action, yes.
1: And people, I take it, can find that on Amazon?
0: It's in Amazon. That was the only first revision. I'm writing another one. It's called Path to Innovation. It's not ready yet, but it's working.
1: Okay. All right. Very good. Very good. Because, it's fascinating because you've touched literally so many different aspects of, our life today as they were in the development stages back then. And so it's quite fascinating to hear you talk about it. But I got to ask you, you keep referring to nature. You look to nature. You even said biology-inspired products. Can you elaborate elaborate a little bit on that, if you would, Franco?
0: Oh, yeah, of course, absolutely. So there are many ways to create something, correct? But in my view, the best examples, the best solutions are already in nature. They are in front of us. So if we are capable to see how nature in 3.8 billion years have developed and evolved solutions that are in any level, from microbiology to shapes and forms, birds that fly, and are miracles, flying machines, and you name it. Taking that knowledge directly not only save you time, but also help you expand and resolve problems that you weren't even exposed at the beginning. So that process is what I do, and I've been doing for 35 years. The interesting part is that not only you save time, and I've proven, records of that in all the companies that I work, you can reduce up to a third of the process of development, but also your extrapolation in innovation can be 10x, 5 to 10x, meaning you can have with the same inspiration from nature, probably

0: 5 to 10 times more innovations for IP than if you go in a straight line. That doesn't mean you're going to substitute the standard process, but definitely the opportunity to leverage nature is a major, major, you know, skill and major path to do things better and different. So that's what I do. And, yeah, I think at the end of the day, we are in need of that. You know, I didn't conclude what I was telling you before, but one of the things I'm doing right now, I'm very passionate about teaching. So I've been teaching probably for my whole career, 10, 15 years in Montreal, MIT, and so on, even in Florida. But now I'm trying to put that into the hands of the young generation. So I have 7 grandkids. And what I do and I love to do even with my kids is trying to teach them the things I know. And so there is actually an opportunity I got. I did a talk in Singapore, and there was this organization there called World Design Business Organization that was looking to actually develop new ways to how to teach people about design and, of course, how the benefit of design can be. So I proposed to them an idea that I call the School of Biocuriosity. And biocuriosity can be a good way to train people, you know, because that's what I did myself, in respecting, observing, and, of course, valuing the nature principles to develop anything. And I'm probably trying to be too bold on that, but the reality is I already did it, so it's feasible. It's a matter of preparing yourself and put your brain to think about that. So I wrote a manifesto, and right now you know, in the process of doing as I say, kind of like a second book on this, which I'm going to present in September in Singapore.
1: Oh, well, we'll have to have you back. Jason, make a note of that. We're going to have Franco back after that book debuts so he can promote it here on this show and people can get copies. By the way, francoladato.com. Do you have, like, that manifesto at that website where people can go and view it?
0: No, because I'm copywriting many things there.
1: Oh,
0: so,
1: I see, I see. I got you.
0: But if you go to my website, you will see my philosophy and you will read about how I work and my process.
1: Okay. Yes. And by the way, the book Bionics in Action. And what was the subtitle again?
0: It's called Bionics in Action, The Design Work of Franco Lodato.
1: I got you. The Design Work of Franco Lodato. You can get that book about Franco Lodato, not by him, but about him on Amazon. Fascinating stuff once again. We just have about a minute left in this segment, so let me remind you once again to also go to orlando.score.org and sign up for the newsletter there. That way you'll know the webinars. By the way, they're daily webinars that you can pick. Usually 2 or 3 of them that you can choose from. If they don't apply to you, just wait till the next day's selection, and maybe one or all of them will apply to you then. And all you have to do is take advantage of it. And then, of course, you'll also know about events coming up, like, you know, they recently did the nonprofit conference, and I'm sure there'll be another one of those because fairly soon, I'm sure, Jason, because of the response. So all of that you can find out more about at orlando.score.org, orlando.score.org. And once again, the offices are located in the National Entrepreneur Center in the Orlando Fashion Square Mall on the West End, just off McGuire. Office hours 10 to 4 Monday through Thursday, 10 to 1 on Friday. And the phone number, if you'd like to call ahead, 407-420-4844, 407-420-4844. And we'll be right back with more of What's the Score.
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3: I'm not one to say I told you so, but...
4: With SRN News, I'm Michael Harrington in Washington. President Trump says his administration has entered a sweeping agreement with Venezuela that, if realized, could give the U.S. access to vast amounts of that South American country's untapped oil reserves at cost. Mr. Trump, in a social media post, said that the agreement was negotiated by Secretary of State Marco Rubio, Defense Secretary Pete Hegseth, and Venezuela's acting president, Delcy Rodriguez. Extreme drought and heat have severely impacted Europe this summer. Fishermen in northern Serbia report the Danube River has receded, leaving only small ponds with dangerously high water temperatures. The drought has affected ecosystems and businesses across several countries, including Bosnia, Hungary, and Romania. Hungary faces severe drought conditions with significant fish pond losses. Romanian fish farmers struggling with ongoing drought effects, too. This is SRN News.
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1: And we are back with What's the Score. Thank you for tuning in. You got Jason Jones of Score and myself, Christopher Hart. Our guest today, Franco Lodato, an industrial designer. But, you know, once again, this man has, you know, expertise in everything from physics to psychology to biology, you name it, chemistry. These guys have dealt, this man has dealt with all of that. And when I say these guys, it kind of reminded me of sort of like an Edison type thing where you guys work in teams to develop basically new inventions. And it's quite amazing. But anyway, Jason had a question for you, Franco.
0: Yes, please.
10: Yeah, Franco, like what kinds of things are you looking for when you're developing these products? And when I say looking for, like, are there certain, you know, animals or like what, how do you know to translate like, oh, you know, a woodpecker or something would has solved this problem or a beetle, you know, let's look to a beetle. Like, how do you know what things in nature to even look at, because nature is so abundant and there's like so many solutions and, you know, living beings. Like, how do you start that process? Do you start with the product first and say, this is the challenge, now let's go find the solution in nature? Or do you start with nature and apply that to the product? What does that process look like?
0: Yes, that's a very good question. So I would say that right now I apply both of those steps, but The standard one is understanding what is what people want to resolve, what is the problem, correct? And understanding the problem put you into the second step, which is how can you resolve that? And then, you know, you go also to this big question of most of the things that we actually try to resolve are self-invented problems. But going to the essential of how that work or how that can be resolved, that's the mastering of nature. So nature presents incredible, complex, you know, processes and solutions in a simple way. And getting to simplicity is the most difficult. So I start normally defining what is the need, what is the problem. Of course, if it's referred to humans, which again, I don't also think for animals, but if it's referred to humans, you have to be very conscious because as Chris mentioned, there is the psychology of the problem. There is a very important philosophy called Gestaltung, which is the configuration, the contextualization of what you have influence in your reactions, in your point of view. You know, that's why there are aesthetics, you know, around. That's why people like certain things and no other. And you don't want to disrupt that when you're trying to create something new and unique. Name it from tools to medical devices to even a watch, correct? So then once you start and understand what is what you're trying to resolve, again, you can go to standard path, but what I do is I go to nature. That's the moment where I step into nature. I have a process, a methodology I developed in years where I try to start simultaneously. That's what I say. I did it just in that way, but now I start simultaneously. And after, you know, time you do this, you say, oh, I remember, I don't know, I put an example, woodpecker. I did a climbing tool, which is called Woodpecker, for a climbing company in Italy. And this was actually many months ago, 1989. But what happened was at the time, that company was 100 years old, and they were literally designing a hammer. You know, an ice axe is a hammer that you pick ice. And so I remember I went to the factory. They are in Como in the mountains, you know, very north of Milan. And so I went to this factory and they showed me all these hammers for 100 years. You know, it's like, oh, this thing. So I took all that. And my first thing that came to my mind, remember, I was fresh from school, biology. I said, like, this looked like a woodpecker. You know, why we don't go to study the woodpecker? And guess what? The woodpecker science, behind a woodpecker, you have, you know, a mechanism, a complex mechanism of, you know, body center, gravity, displacement, pneumatic, you know, processes. Like, he can hit 25 times per second wood with no brain damage because he created the tiny touch. He created actually a pneumatic, you know, cushion between the brain and the bone by pushing blood and air. Then the tail acts as a spring. So that's why he can go so fast, 25 hits per second. But then the back change angle, and he can basically, with precision, do a hole, you know, probably the size of his body. These are animals that can go from 25 centimeters to 35 centimeters, I mean 10, 12 inches. And they can do that in precision and very fast. So you imagine all the science behind. So I extrapolate that back. And then we designed this hammer, you know, I have 7 patents in a hammer, just to name it. That was impossible. And I remember when the owner, the family name was Kolega, he was like, how did you do that? I say, I didn't do it. I just saw it in the bird, correct? So, and then you transfer that, and the tool became actually an important, you know, tool for the place. I never in my life, this is important to claim, I never in my life been in a mountain with snow. And I started designing this, and, you know, my tool became one of the top, you know, and the top actually tool for climbing in ice, you know, for many years. It's now in a museum in Copenhagen in permanent exhibit. It's a simple tool, but I think behind that is the whole story that you're asking me, you know, a simple question that you start at the beginning, why, how, go to nature simultaneously, because again, if you don't know, you can have a partner who knows, a biologist, even someone, you know, who is, you know, really, really touch about that. And then get deeper into the inspiration, because it's the same process like going to yourself doing it. But if you go backward to nature, the solutions are there. So extrapolating the principle, put them together, trust me, many mistakes, Nothing happened, you know, at once. But if you don't do it, you will never know, you know, why you fail. And so that's kind of like a good story, but at the same time, it's one of the best examples I always talk, because it's very didactical. As you see, the back, you know, of the bird defined the whole back of the hammer. The curvature of the body of the back of the bird was actually, I used the same pattern for distribution of weight and so on. I used elements, you know, of the nail to put in the exterior of the texture for better grip. I mean, I honestly did the most I could, and guess what? I got 7 patents in a hammer, which is unheard. And so that's the type of thing that I feel, you know, are important, is going deeper into your belief, taking elements that are surrounding you, exercise your curiosity tool, which is something all of us have, and then move on with that. And yes, you have to trial and error. There's nothing simple. Correct. But the point is just to start somewhere.
1: What a fascinating story. I mean, the way you used the physics of the bird and applied it, reinvented the hammer. I mean, who would have thought you'd reinvent a hammer, right? And yet you did. But that's a great example. And I'm glad you pointed that out, because it really does illustrate what you're talking about. And what you're also saying is that anybody can do this, whatever business that you're in or whatever endeavor that you're in, I take it.
0: Absolutely. All of us, as I told you before, when you deal with kids, it's the most beautiful, because they don't put limitations to themselves. This is what we unfortunately do as an adult. We actually put all these barriers that really doesn't really exist. It's just our mental, you know, breaks or try to adapt. But in reality, all of the ideas that you actually get from nature are raw, and they work. As I say, what you are looking right now, the bird that is flying, took 3.8 billion years to get there. Okay, so it's the best solution now. And why we don't take examples like that to, you know, dematerialize, detach, and explain and expand into implementation. Mm-hmm. I have a similar example when I developed, you know, in the Mach 3 in Gillette. You know, we have several ideas. It's a metal mechanic, it's a blade, it's a knife. So there is interesting science behind a knife. So the blades of a razor, any razor today, have a tip of radius of 20 Armstrong. So with that radius, you can cut a cell in a half. So just anytime you're going to take a shaver in the future, remember, that tip can cut a cell in a half. It's 20 Armstrong radius. Imagine you put that in your skin. In the case of a man, you actually do about 220, 250 strokes every time you shave, try in the morning to try. And every time you go, your relative speed of that blade toward your skin is about 40 miles per hour every time it goes down, okay? Relative speed at the tip of the blade. So what I'm telling you is that a mistake, if you don't have a mistake or whatever, you know, guidance, you will really cut deeper. And what happened is physics help you, because the reasoning behind the size of a blade is 1.5 inch in width and 1/4 inch in length. So, sorry, 1.5 inch in length, 1/4 inch in width, allow the skin to bulge in a way that doesn't get deeper, and then you don't get cut. So in that moment, you can put 3, 5, I mean, I have patterns of 6 blades, 7 blades. But the best one that works for abrasion and cut was basically, you know, 3 blades. Now, all of these, I took inspiration from a snake. And I'll explain you why. The major problem when you have abrasion is you need to actually deliver lubrication. So if you don't have lubrication, even at that level, you will cut anything that comes. So we needed lubrication to actually develop any of these applications. So snakes are an interesting, you know, reptile. The snake desert, or the desert snake that I actually evaluated, they have the capability to survive in, you know, Arizona or even in the, you know, in any other desert, 120, 130 Fahrenheit degrees. So what they do is they bend the bodies, and the skeins of the outer layer of the skin has like a soap under layer, which is kind of sponges, and it have an oil. It's a UV protection oil. So the reason they bend so fast and so hard is because they actually spread, you know, that oil through the skin, and they protect themselves with, you know, against UV. Now, at the same time, that movement allow for breathing.
1: Sorry, I tell you, but Franco, you're going to have to hold it right there, though, because we have to take one more break. But once again, fascinating how a snake can help develop a better razor to shave with. So Franco will finish telling us about that when we come back. You are listening to What's the Score, and we will be right back with more.
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13: Near the end of the Revolutionary War, George Washington received a letter from one of his own officers. Colonel Louis Nicola suggested that America might be better served by a monarchy, with Washington himself as king. Washington firmly rejected the idea. He had spent years leading Americans in a fight for independence from a monarchy. He would not see that victory end with America creating a king of its own. He understood that the cause of the revolution was greater than any one man. His example reminds us that power can be offered, earned, or taken. But character determines whether we use it for ourselves or remain faithful to something greater.
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1: We are back. 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And please thank them for putting this show on the air. All right, let's go back to Franco. Real quick, Franco, you said that before we get back to the snake and the razor blade, that you were telling us during the break that there's a place where people can access some of your stuff having to do with bionics.
0: Absolutely, yes. So if you type my name and put bionics or bionics in action, there's plenty of links, but there's one specifically for the bionics in action book. It's a downloadable full text PDF. It, again, doesn't have the images or most of the images, but it's free. I mean, if they want to read it, and of course they want to buy it, be my guest. Okay. Perfect. But I believe they can take that. I mean, there's also other links in the internet. I will send that to you quickly, but it will be basically you type Franco Lodato Bionics or Bionics in Action, and you will see that very promptly.
1: Okay, and Lodato is spelled just like it sounds, L-O-D-A-T-O, L-O-D-A-T-O. Okay, I want to find out more about the snake, and then I want to ask you what you're going. Please, go ahead.
0: Please. So I was just describing that area, that the importance of having, how to eliminate abrasion against, in the skin against a blade. And so the snake, again, have that capability. So what we did is we took those principles in how the snake transfer that oil through this soft, hard material into, the exterior. And we design, this is a very clever product, designing the tip. You know, remember in the blades, when you touch it with the water, there is this, strip that is blue, that a touch of water started delivering, that's peroxide, delivering this, gel that allow the tip of the blade to actually, go faster. Again, there is a chemical reaction between the skin, the metal that is touching the skin, and that liquid to avoid and to actually allow less abrasion against your skin and a more comfortable shaving, as they sell it. So there is, again, behind this, the opportunity to develop all the manufacturing inside. So we went into look at different, other animals. But again, metal mechanic in that time was actually very advanced. We look at, the mouth of the the mouth of the crabs. I mean, there's many stuff.
1: I can't wait till your book comes out. But I got to ask you, what are you doing today, or what would you be doing today if you're full on back into it? What's going on today?
0: Well, as I say, I have this path, this career, but my passion is, honestly teaching and giving back. I did some time helping a score, and I still do again in my little. But I'm actually preparing to build this school of biocuriosity globally with the organization in Singapore. Again, this company or this organization is called World Design Business Organization. It's sponsored by 22 countries. Mostly Asia, and I think United States is represented, not completely. I'm trying to look for a sponsor there. But we have Canada, Mexico, Argentina, Brazil, and again, many of the Asian countries. And what I'm doing is I'm a counselor for this organization in education. So I believe that if I have something that I can give back, it has to be, teaching new generations to think different, to use their curiosity and their I would say personal tool of curiosity to change the world. I know everyone talked today about AI, but that's just a simple tool. It's not really we're going to change everything. Humans will have and have always the capability to change things if you go deeper to understand how to do it. And I think my role will be to teach new generations to do so. In the United States, I participate as a advisor for a private school now in Florida, but I also do that again in universities, because I think you need to give back to the new generations what you know and what you learn. So that's what I'm doing and what I'm going to do again in the next few years.
1: Okay, Jason.
10: Yeah. So how does this new generation, like, are they really receptive to this? Like, what's their take been on this in your dealings with younger folks?
0: Well, I put it this way: all of us get in awe when you have any new technology, any new gadget. It's normal. It's natural. You see the impossibilities come in reality, but the basics are always there. So all of us would like to do something new. All of us would like to be creative, to create something that will be helpful or useful. And that innate capability is, again, the essence of curiosity. So if we actually develop the influence and push anyone, any generation, any level, again, start with the youngest, but even us, to open your brain. I have an exercise I do to companies and also in the school is, first day, when we want to talk about whatever, design a new car, let's go outside, let's do a walk in the park, and I want each one of you to pick a piece of, a leaf or anything from nature that is curious for you and that you like at the moment, a flower. And then we go back, and I will actually encourage people, and this I do with the kids also, to actually try to decipher what is made of, how many parts it has, how is the composition, how a leaf is made, what is in the middle, why you have these nerves. And so you start getting into the mindset that at the most simple thing that you can find is so complex, but it's beautiful presented to you. That's the big principle to learn, is how to take all this and put it very boldly, simply outside that is appealing at once. That's the beauty of nature. And we have lost that because we are trying to materialize that using, oh, it has to be more engineering, a new material. Well, guess what? Nature used only three materials. Carbon, you know, it used actually, you know, it's kind of like a plastic, you know, a component. And then, you know, oxygen. And with that, they create reaction. This is not really complicated. We are the one who complicated things, correct? And again, this is not the basic, but that's what I do normally when I talk with anyone, you know, who wants to start something new. I call it step back approach. Instead of going diving deeper into the problem, you need to step back and take a look and look at nature, how it does it.
1: I think Einstein even said he thought that the sort of like grand unified theory of the universe, how everything works, has to be very simple.
0: Yes.
1: Yeah. You said there were three basic things. You said carbon and oxygen. What's the third?
0: You have actually, you know, the component of all the leaf and all that is actually a phosphate.
1: A phosphate. I see. Okay. I got you. Okay.
0: So what happened is when you react the phosphate with different,
1: You can learn a lot from a leaf, obviously, there. How many patents do you have? You said you had seven from your reinvention of the hammer.
0: Yeah, I have applied for 120. I got granted 77. And these are different products that goes from toothbrushes, from, you know, computers, you know, any type of, I would call algorithms and implementations, you know, for interaction, you know, cars, cell phones, of course, watches. I mean, many different products that everyone use, furniture, you know, toys. I work with a company and develop 400 toys in 5 years.
1: Wow.
0: That is funny because the owner was like, oh, can you help us? I say, yes. So they say, let's just start thinking modular. That's how nature works. And so instead of having all these parts, you know, for these toys, why we don't design a base module that you can change in many ways and then, you know, develop the whole thing. So we actually, he was actually so nice. He trusts me. And then we built a factory in China at the time to build modular furniture and modular toys. And with the matrix I created, we actually started a first roadmap of 15 products or 15 different products with 12 variations each one. So you do 15 by 12, what is the matrix? It's 15 by 12, it's like 144. So the first pass was about that.
1: Yeah.
0: And he was impressed. He was like, oh, how do I sell this? Well, now you have 144 options. That's really remarkable.
1: Yeah, I think 15 times 12, I think it's 170 or something like that. But we get the idea.
0: And it's funny because for each one of those, we apply. The company has right now about 100 patents application. Again, we've been granted more and more. But it was funny because he didn't believe it. He was like, we need that here. Say, yes, I didn't do anything. Just we work with your guys. Yeah. We saw your lab. You know,
1: All right, we're going to leave it on this high note because I tell you, this has been one fantastic conversation. Another great guest today, Jason Franco Lodato, Lodato, francolodato.com. If you'd like to find out more about him, you can also Google Franco Lodato Bionics or Franco Lodato Bionics in Action, and you'll find information there that you can peruse. And we look forward to his book coming out, I think you said in September. Is that right, Franco?
0: That's the goal. That's anything, my wish.
1: Then life has its other ideas. But we wish you luck with that fascinating career that you have had. And appreciate you would you say it was your father, your grandfather making the shoes back in Italy?
0: Yeah, it was my grandfather and my father, yes.
1: Yes, yeah. That's wonderful stuff. Thanks again for being on What's the Score with us today. So francolodato.com. And don't forget to go to orlando.score.org, sign up for the newsletter right there, and that way you will know everything that's going on at Score. 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
4: Breaking news this hour from townhall.com. I'm Michael Harrington. A federal appeals court ruling is triggering a new fight over political advertising rates, with both parties pressuring local TV stations ahead of the 2026 midterms.
18: The Fourth Circuit overturned an FCC rule allowing political parties and super PACs to receive the same discounted rates as individual candidates. Axios reports Democrats are saying stations could face campaign finance violations if they offer outside groups those discounts. Republican attorneys disagree, calling the Democratic warning legally unsupported and threatening complaints against stations that change their policies. Republicans plan to appeal the ruling, which could determine how far campaign dollars go this fall. Ron Taylor reporting.
4: New York City Mayor Zoran Mamdani is taking another shot at Amazon, and critics warn shoppers could pay the price. Correspondent Richard Boyd fills us in.
19: Mayor Mamdani supports a Teamsters-backed bill requiring Amazon to directly hire delivery couriers. One study estimates the mandate could add $664 a year to the average New York household's costs, while putting up to 5,000 jobs at risk. Critics say the policy could drive operations out of the city, making deliveries slower and more expensive. Richard Boyd reporting.
4: Iran's economy is poised for more instability as the Trump administration tries to convince other countries to end all financial dealings with the Islamic Republic. A decision by the United Arab Emirates to suspend trade relations with Iran this month kickstarted the White House's latest attempt to isolate the Iranian regime and bring it into submission. NASA's newest space telescope has blasted off on a quest to find planets around other stars and explore the hidden universe. SpaceX launched the $4 billion Roman Space Telescope today from Florida's Kennedy Space Center. Roman blazed toward an observation point a million miles away. More on these stories at townhall.com.
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21: Welcome to the Roger Franklin Williams Show, the program that's dedicated to protecting, preserving, and defending America's founding traditions of God, family, country. Friends, it's great to be with you on a wonderful Sunday morning. I want to thank you for the opportunity to join you. We'll get right into the heart of the program. As you know, it's been our tradition for over 20 years. Every election season, we focus on candidates, especially local and Florida candidates for these elections. We have one of the vitally important race is going to be on the ballot in November. It's the race for Orange County mayor. And we're pleased to be speaking with one of the candidates right now on the Roger Franklin Williams Show. Before we go to him, and his name is Chris Messina. You know him. He was part of a crowded field in the primary election, and he emerged into the general election. The Roger Franklin Williams Show is presented, of course, by Christner's Prime Steak and Lobster and by Gatorland, the alligator capital of the world in Orlando, Florida. Now let's go to Chris Messina, candidate for Orange County Mayor. Chris, great to see you again. Thank you for coming over.
22: Roger, it's great to be here. It's such an honor to be with you on your show.
21: And let me just say a personal observation, if you will, and opinion. You've speaking as a former candidate, as a former campaign manager and campaign consultant, thought you ran a beautiful campaign. You know, I think that you exceeded expectations, probably not your expectations, maybe, but certainly expectations of a lot of people. And it was a race where you had a lot of things stacked against you.
22: We did.
21: And I would say from my observation, your grassroots effort was phenomenal, and I think your grassroots effort is one of the key reasons that you've had the success you've had and you've advanced to the general election over a long list of other candidates.
22: Yeah, absolutely, Roger. It sounds like you were in our campaign meetings, but that really is the case. I mean, first, I have to give credit to the Lord for just watching over us, and we had so many things happen that we needed to have happened at the right time. So, for instance, we got a perfect office and a great location location, we needed a new campaign office, and that came. And just recently, we brought on a really talented campaign manager, and that happened. But I would say my family and the amazing team we built are really key reasons why we did so well, and also the support of conservative media such as Salem Radio was just a really big part of it. But at the end of the day, we knocked so many doors, we went to so many events, and we were really out there in the community, and not just downtown or big events in central Orlando. No, we went all over the county from Wedgefield all the way out to Apopka, down to Horizon West, Hunter's Creek. We tried to be everywhere and going out and talking to people about their real issues and our approaches and solutions for them.
2: Mr. Gadge, joining us on the Roger Franklin Williams Show. Right now we're speaking with Chris Messina. He's a candidate for the vital position of Orange County Mayor. It's a part of our Roger Franklin Williams Show 2026 election series presented by Christner's Prime Steak and Lobster and by Gatorland, the alligator capital of the world in Orlando, Florida. And now, Chris, let's go back to the basics. And, as I've said before, and this is no secret to our listeners, the first question I always ask every candidate, and I've asked you the times that you've joined us, but we have new listeners every time, and it's still relevant, highly relevant. Can you talk about what led you to want to seek to serve as Orange County Mayor?
22: It was a fundamental feeling that we needed something new in Orange County, that we should be doing better than we were, that we needed hope for our youth, hope for the future. We needed good jobs. And I felt like fundamentally we needed a new vision, not another recycled politician.
2: And now I'd like to have you speak about your professional background, because I think that's a vital part of the decision-making process for myself and for voters and selecting who to vote for. And your background is different than most people that run for office. Can you talk about, first of all, your professional background?
22: Sure.
2: And how, in your opinion, that would help prepare you to be Orange County Mayor?
22: Yeah, so I'm fundamentally a business guy, and I've spent decades in the business world. My competition has spent decades in the political world, and that's a real fundamental difference. So my career has been building and growing technology-based businesses, associations, and foundations, generating jobs, allocating money, and building new things that didn't exist. So that's my fundamental background. Educationally, I have an MBA from Harvard. I have a master's in city planning, both of which are also relevant to this job. And we have some really innovative ideas but not complicated, just innovative ideas for addressing some of the basic needs that we have in Orange County so people can live better.
2: And then that leads me to the next question. And, of course, election's not too far away. And so, it's everything is vital. I mean, media, fundamental questions we'll be talking about and issues. Sure. And the next question is, say you were to be elected, how would Orange County be different? And if so, how would it be different? And the reason, and I'll preface that with, so many times, we as voters, I'm sure you as yourself and your family, we get excited about candidates. We support those candidates. We work hard to get them in and nothing really, hoping that they have an agenda that they're going to implement, and nothing ever seems to happen.
22: Yeah.
2: Can you talk about how would Orange County be different if Chris Messina were Orange County Mayor?
22: So we have a plan that we are going to execute on day one. So day one is to cut costs and waste in government. So we'll do a forensic audit and get rid of programs expenditures that aren't generating value for Orange County citizens. You probably know, and I've been very public about this, that I'm supporting property tax reform because I believe that our citizens of Orange County, and I believe the citizens across Florida, deserve to keep more of their money, their hard-earned money. And government has to learn to do with less from each individual person. So that's what we're going to do first. Second, we're going to have a big campaign to diversify our economy and bring in high-tech based businesses, particularly in space tech and simulation and other related areas. Third, we are going to turn our attention and call together developers and builders and be proactive about development in Orange County. Say, we have some blighted areas up and down our major throughways, so all along Colonial Drive, Orange Avenue, OBT, there are abandoned and largely decrepit strip malls, partially abandoned and largely decrepit strip malls. And those are centers that where we could focus redevelopment in terms of mixed income housing, experiential retail and commercial, and turn these blighted areas into vibrant economic centers. And we also want to do the same thing for downtown. And we also have a program that I should mention for creating jobs in the trades for our young people, starting from junior and high school on. There's a shortage of trades of workers across Central Florida. It's estimated 2,000 short in Orange County. And so this program would provide a subsidized trade school education to everybody who wants one and is qualified with a payback provision. Because as a conservative, I don't believe in giving things away. I believe you need that individuals have to have skin in the game so that they value what they're getting.
2: We're speaking with Chris Messina. He's a candidate for Orange County mayor. He emerged from a crowded field to be one of the candidates in the general election on the November ballot. Mm-hmm. And now I'd like to stay with Amendment 3 because I think I see a lot of passion at the grassroots level among voters. And you know, and what I also see is many incumbents at the local level, overwhelmingly, seemingly, from what I see, throwing cold water on Amendment 3. You know, a property tax reform, not only opposing it, but even using what I would term a scare tactics to use it about all of our vital services are going to disappear if Amendment 3 were to pass. You said that you're supporting Amendment 3. How do you see the issue?
22: Yeah, so I'm absolutely supporting Amendment 3, and I'm encouraging everybody who's listening to this to vote for it. I know there's a lot of fear-mongering around Amendment 3, but I think mostly that's about people in government afraid of losing power, because power often in government is equated with how much money and how many you bring in, how much money is in the organization, how many revenues are coming into the municipality or the county and how many people are employed. And I have a different view on power. I believe that power is about your ability to solve problems for the average citizen in Orange County. And so we are not going to we're not going to put public safety at risk at all. That's prioritized, actually, in Amendment 3. And there's plenty of waste in other areas. There are programs such as a program I've mentioned before where we're training senior citizens how to use a computer at $10,000 a piece. That's a program that's completely wasteful and should be outsourced and shouldn't be happening. We also have 450 county-owned buildings that are largely vacant. Many of them are largely, not all of them, but many of them are largely vacant. Why are we carrying all these buildings that cost, you know, a new roof is minimum $5,000. You multiply that by 400, you're already at $200 million. So there's plenty of waste that we can trim, and we're gonna go after that. And I can give a deeper dive in terms of the mechanics, but I think at the end of the day, Amendment 3 means that year one, the average hardworking homeowner is going to get keep $500 to $900 more of their money. Year two, they're going to keep $1,000 to $1,800 more of their money and then keep that in perpetuity. That makes the difference between a senior citizen keeping their home or losing it. It's also the difference between a young married couple getting a home and being able to afford all the ancillary costs or not being able to get a home. So it's really important for the success and the thriving of our citizenry.
2: We're speaking with Chris Messina, candidate for Orange County Mayor. As we head into break, and we'll be back in just a moment with Chris Messina, I'll just add a brief observational comment. And as I mentioned before, as a former campaign consultant, several of my candidates were fortunate to be elected to county government, county commissions positions specifically in multiple counties. And one of the things I kind of learned from that experience, that close relationship with those people, I'm not going to mention any names, but was the impact, it was the influence of staff. And how a lot of elected officials, overly influenced by staff without asserting their authority as the elective representative. And I think that plays into this whole hysteria or fear mongering among county governments, right, into the Amendment 3. Because I think what you're talking about bringing up a businessman's perspective to take a really hard look at let's find the waste first before we talk about going to the citizens for more money. And anyway, that's my observation of your comments there.
22: You're absolutely right. Thank you, Roger.
2: Friends, we'll go to a quick break on the Roger Franklin Williams Show, and we'll be right back with Chris Messina, candidate for Orange County Mayor. Of course, Roger Franklin Williams Show is presented by Christner's Prime Steak and Lobster and by Gatorland, the alligator capital of the world in Orlando, Florida. Friends, we'll be right back on the Roger Franklin Williams Show.
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29: 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Good to have you here for the Roger Franklin Williams Show. And now, back to the studio, here's Roger Franklin Williams.
2: Friends, welcome back to the Roger Franklin Williams Show. It's great to be with you on this wonderful Sunday morning. I want to thank you for the opportunity to join you as we talk about the issues that affect us in our community, our state, and our nation. And on our program, the Roger Franklin Williams Show, we talk about those issues from a perspective that honors America's founding traditions of God, family, country, our founding documents that set the mission and the objective of the United States of America, our Declaration of Independence, our United States Constitution, our American justice system and legal system founded on principles such as innocent until proven guilty, due process, right to face your accuser, and others, other important, vital, and revolutionary concepts that have made America the great country that we are today. Obviously, as we always do, we're taking a close look at the elections in 2026, this election season. One of the most important races that will be on your ballot will be, if you live in Orange County, is the race for Orange County Mayor. We're speaking with one of the candidates right now, Chris Messina, who emerged from a crowded field of candidates into now the final two candidates for the general election. Before we go back to Chris Messina, of course, I want to remind you, the Roger Franklin Williams Show is presented by Christner's Prime Steak and Lobster and by Gatorland, the alligator capital of the world in Orlando, Florida. And I want to give a shout-out to our friends and all the great hardworking guys and owner Don Williams at AOK Tire Mart. Since 1988, AOK Tire Mart has been the trusted name in vehicle maintenance and tire sales in the Apopka community and surrounding areas. Now let's go back to Chris Messina, candidate for Orange County Mayor. And why don't we kind of pick up there once again, and again, as I have observed just as a citizen, just sharing my own observations, generally I feel better about somebody that comes from outside the political arena, from a successful business background, mm-hmm. than people whose most, or if not all, of their experience in as an adult is in the political arena. And so I'm kind of, you know, fascinated and interested by your background in the private mm-hmm. sector, your successful background in the yeah. private sector. And can you talk about just maybe a little bit more about some of the successful ventures that you have been involved in as a businessman

0: That was a company called General Orthopedics. It had private equity backing, and but the importance of that is at the end of the day, there's a great deal of similarity between the challenges in government too, which are there are problems, and how do you approach it? If you approach it from a very process oriented way, you can really get stuck in the weeds. But if you have an ability to think out of the box, which is what I think entrepreneurs bring to a government, you can find that there are solutions to problems that maybe weren't obvious at first, but after you bring them forward, they become obvious. And so that's what I try to bring to the process. I'm running a health IT company right now. Company works with a lot of large and small medical technology companies, so that's kind of another innovative area. And I see a great potential for technology to solve problems in Orange County. So I'll give you one example. Our bus system. Everybody complains about our transportation system. Roads are crowded. Our bus system doesn't takes a long time. It takes 2 hours for somebody to go from Pine Hills to a job at the airport. We could address that. And I've been calling for this for 4 years, almost 5 years. We can address that by using technology to equip our buses with so that they can be predictive route accordingly. We have smaller buses, kind of more like Uber or Lyft, and that'll be a much more effective way of improving our transportation, so we can shift from the current hub and spoke model that takes this people from Pine Hills 2 hours to get to and from the airport to a point to point model, which will take 45 minutes, and with smaller buses, which will also free up a lot of capital. Now, this program, which I've been talking about for 5 years, has started to be piloted by Seminole County. They call it Scout. And it's already generated about $10 million in savings. So that's an example of where you can apply an entrepreneurial take with to technology solving problems and generate a return for the taxpayers. And that's kind of the mindset that we're bringing to Orange County.
1: Friends, we're glad you're joining us on the Roger Franklin Williams Show this morning. Right now we're speaking with Chris Messina. He's a candidate for the vital position of Orange County mayor. Now, I'd like to, you mentioned briefly affordability and just in the realm that I live in, which is, and I, you know, just the circumstances of my life are that I have friends from all across the political spectrum. Sure. Suspect that you do as mm-hmm. well. Social media friends, again, from the entire 360 degrees around the spectrum. However, one consistent thing I hear from all perspectives is affordability.
0: Right.
1: How affordability and just this the fact that, you know, every time we seem to go to the store or go to the grocery store or to a restaurant, it seems like the prices are higher. And I'm not blaming anybody. I'm just saying that's mm-hmm. I'm just making an observation.
0: Sure.
1: And I'm one of those people that's experiencing that myself. What, as county mayor, are there some things that you could do specifically in Orange County to address affordability?
0: Sure. And actually, we already talked in the earlier segment about one of them, which is to reduce the burden of government on our taxpayers so that homeowners on their primary residence can keep more of their money and pay less than property tax. And there's some other taxes that I think we need to take a look at because they may be unnecessary. But fundamentally, affordability is a function of your job. If you have a good job, lots of things are affordable. If you have a bad job or no job, virtually everything is unaffordable. So a key thing is around creating jobs, and we're really focused on creating jobs. We've been very public about we are trying to bring the Space Force Academy to Orange County. It's going to happen. We are in the queue and fighting for it. That will generate a lot of jobs, but space tech in general is a growth area, as is high tech and simulation. So we are really focused on bringing great jobs to Orange County, because with those great jobs, then lots of things will become affordable for our people here.
1: And now I'd like to follow that up back with the growth, and I think it kind of fits. It's in the same general realm. And I know going back actually 10, 15, 20 years, I've had friends that were talking about the growth in Orange County and how, from their perspective, there was an overabundance of low-income apartment complexes, to be specific.
0: Yeah.
1: And I think now that we're here where we are, if you take a look around, you know,

0: the you know Orange County is notorious now for low wages and, mm-hmm. And low income jobs. Can you talk about? Do you have some thoughts about how would we address the growth in general and
1: sure.
0: maybe your vision for growth that brings in it helps to avoid the problem that we've got now of Orange County being such a low income per capita county.
1: Yeah. So first it starts with jobs, as we talked about. It starts with also cutting the cost of government, which we also have talked about. But I think in terms of growth, we need to direct our growth to be very proactive in terms of development instead of reactive, and direct our growth to areas that have a lot of resources in terms of their foundations, electricity, water, sewer, all the infrastructure, but are blighted. And I'm specifically talking about our rundown shopping centers, which exist all up and down major thoroughfares in Orange County, along Colonial, along OBT, along Orange Avenue, because those are places that could be redeveloped into mixed income, multi-use centers. And I don't believe it's from a city planning perspective, when you put all low-income housing together, it creates a kind of a bit of a desert, and that's not a great solution. But if you have mixed income, where you might maybe have high-end condos and then some affordable units and units in the middle, that becomes a more vibrant community, particularly when you then pair it with experience retail. So I believe we can do that all across Orange County.
0: We're speaking with Chris Messina, candidate for Orange County Mayor. And I did want to mention, I meant to mention this earlier, but I did want to give a shout out to our mutual friend, Mary Gardner.
1: Oh,
0: because,
1: sure.
0: Because when you're talking about your campaign and the momentum that you had from the time that you started, I know Mary was touting Chris Messina to me and around our station months and months and months ago before anybody was even thinking about the election or the mayor's race. So I wanted to give
1: Mary's been
0: shout
1: great.
0: Out.
1: Chris Hart has been great. And anybody interested to learn more can go to chrismessina.com. That's my website to learn more. But you, Mary, Chris Hart, and your whole team here, the guys behind the scenes are wonderful.
0: Thank you. And I'll just say one thing as we head into break, and that's not really an accident. Unlike a lot of media companies, or most, if not virtually all, our entire company, starting with the founders on down, are in this for a reason and to have a mission. That mission is, one, to promote Christian values and also to promote constitutional values. Believe in our Constitution. We understand the importance of what freedom is all about, why we have freedom, which is a gift from God. And every single employee here is dedicated to advancing that mission and protecting it.
1: Yeah, that's wonderful. And when you look, time's running short, but when you look at the candidates being run by across the country, but particularly here in Florida by the other party, you see a lot are calling socialism, and they're calling for the abolishment of the Constitution, which is just really shocking and it would be completely destructive to the country.
0: So I appreciate what you're doing and many of our other great candidates as well. We'll be right back on the Roger Franklin Williams Show.
2: 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The Answer.
3: With SRN News, I'm Michael Harrington in Washington. Iran's economy is poised for more instability as the Trump administration tries to convince other countries to end all financial dealings with the Islamic Republic. A decision by the United Arab Emirates to suspend trade relations with Iran last week kickstarted the White House's latest attempt to isolate Tehran into submission. Iran has few other major trade partners to turn to now. China is the most capable. NASA's newest space telescope has blasted off on a quest to find planets around other stars and explore the hidden universe. SpaceX launched the $4 billion Roman Space Telescope today from Florida's Kennedy Space Center. Roman blazed toward an observation point a million miles away that's home to the Webb Space Telescope, one of NASA's other crown jewels of the sky. Roman will take 3 months to reach its destination. This is SRN News.
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4: For nearly 3,000 years, Homer's The Iliad has shaped the Western imagination. 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
0: So, friends, welcome back to the Roger Franklin Williams Show. Wonderful to be with you this morning. I want to thank you for the opportunity to join you. Of course, 2026 is not only an election season, it's a vitally important election season. And as keeping in the tradition of our show, we are paying very close, in fact, exclusively through the November elections, we'll be focusing on Central Florida and Florida political candidates. Of course, one of the most important races, if not the most important race in Orange County, is the race for Orange County mayor. We're pleased to be speaking with Chris Messina right now. He's one of the candidates. And before we go to Chris Messina, of course, I want to remind you, the Roger Franklin Williams Show is presented by Christner's Prime Steak and Lobster. 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Now let's go back to Chris Messina, candidate for Orange County mayor. And, you know, Chris, we were talking about kind of a lot of different issues that were a little bit different, but also interrelated.
1: Sure.
0: Affordability.
1: Mm-hmm.
0: Vision for growth and
1: right.
0: how to handle the enormous growth that we're having in Orange County and things of that nature, and your business background and how you would take a different approach than the typical politician approach, if you will, if you were Orange County mayor. Now, would you like to discuss anything more specifically along those
1: lines? Oh, sure. Yeah, that would be great. So first, fundamentally, I represent a new vision, not another recycled politician. And when a politician wants to see as much money coming in as possible, and a new vision is, let's look at a different way to address these problems. I want to just put the scale of what's going on in Orange County in focus. So Orange County has a budget currently of $8.3 billion. It's proposed to go up to $8.9 billion, which is an increase of almost 8%. The valuations in this county, the real estate valuations with no growth, have been increasing over 7% a year. So there is a stream of money flowing into Orange County. So when you hear people talk about, fire, police are going to be cut, they're going to be devastated, that's pure fear-mongering, because they don't want to lose the revenues, they don't want to let people, hardworking people, keep more of their money, and they're afraid they're going to lose some power these kinds of cuts. But I can tell you, economically, there is a lot of waste. We've talked about some specific things. Florida CFO Blaise Ingolia did an analysis that showed just this past year, there was over $190 million in excess spending. When you look at the rate of spending growth and compared to the rate of inflation and population growth. So we've talked about it from a high level and also from a specific programmatic level. I mentioned these 450 buildings that all have to be maintained, many of them vacant, are mostly vacant by the county. So the notion that we're going to affect public safety is complete fear-mongering, and it's categorically false.
0: We're speaking with Chris Messina, candidate for Orange County mayor. Yeah, I'm glad you're really addressing this Amendment 3 issue, because I think that a lot of things in politics that seem so important, so it may happen, may not happen, maybe doesn't really affect people that much. But this is an issue I think will affect real people. And from my perspective, it's an issue that people are passionate about. And I think it's an issue where it helps to draw the lines between, government as usual, if you will, entrenched government, entrenched bureaucratic government, which seem to be circling their wagons to fight against it, as opposed to pulling back the curtain and for the first step, look into where they can find ways to function more efficiently.
1: Yeah, exactly. Exactly. And in this the Amendment 3, if it goes through, is going to represent a savings. We talked about this before, but it's important to reiterate it. Between $500 to $900 a year for the average person, year one and year two, if we double that, so $1,000 to $1,800 in savings. Money that doesn't have to flow out of the family budget to the government. But what does that mean? It means at the other end, it means the government has to run more efficiently. And without something like Amendment 3, there's no incentive for the government to run more efficiently. And I think one of the great things, and I've actually talked with some people, high-level folks in government, who said, one of the good things about Amendment 3 is that it's going to force us to do things we haven't done before, such as zero-based budgeting, which means you look at every program and you don't say, we're going to grow this by 2%, this one by 12%. No, it means your analysis starts with, is this program necessary? So it also forces something where you look at the return on investment. So did this program, did it generate a return? Is the county safer because of it? Is it cleaner because of it? Has it helped make us healthier or wealthier because of it? So those kinds of analyses are starting to be done, but they won't last unless this amendment or some external force is applied.
0: And now, to jump ahead, assume that you would be elected mayor. Many things to accomplish, many things to do. What would be the top one or two items on your agenda that you were going to roll up your sleeves and attack first?
1: Well, number one would be the forensic audit, and we would have a team ready to go day one to look at where is the wasteful spending that we can cut so that we can support, fully support programs in public safety and other really necessary areas, and provide some support to local governments, too, that might need it. Number two is pursue industries to come to take advantage of all the blessings we have here in Central Florida, particularly in Orange County, to open headquarters or set up a satellite businesses so that we can expand the range of jobs here. Along with that, we would launch the trade school program, which I mentioned. It's called Orange County Works, and people listening to this can look it up on my website, chrismessina.com. And number three would be to call the developers and builders together to talk about our plan to revitalize blighted strip malls all across the county and turn them into vibrant centers for housing and commercial and experience retail.
0: Chris Messina, it's been great to have you joining us on the Roger Franklin Williams Show. Thanks for coming over. What's it great to see you again in
1: no,
0: person.
1: It's great to see you.
0: And I wanted one more question before we have to go today, and that is, you know, for undecided voter, any voter, of course, obviously, but especially undecided voters, what would you say to them to which would be the reason they should vote for Chris Messina for Orange County Mayor?
1: Well, I think we're at a fundamental crossroads, and the crossroads is if you want more government, if you believe that more politics and more money coming out of your pocketbook or your wallet is the answer, then I'm probably not the guy for you. But if you want new ideas, if you want to keep more of your money in your pocketbook or your wallet, and if you want to see someone dedicated and a team dedicated to attacking problems that are impeding your ability to thrive, then you should vote for me. And you can learn more about me and support me at chrismessina.com. November 3rd is the election, and to everybody listening, I really would appreciate your vote, and I'll work really hard for you.
0: We've come a long way thus far, and you know, best wishes as you pursue.
1: Yeah, thank you, Roger.
0: The Orange County Mayor.
1: Yeah, and God bless you and your audience.
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0: Friends, welcome back to the Roger Franklin Williams Show. Hope you enjoyed that conversation with Chris Messina, exciting candidate for the position of Orange County Mayor. He ran an excellent campaign as a underdog candidate. He emerged from a large field to get into the final two, and he'll be on the ballot in the general election coming up. You know, guy from a business background, a little bit different background than what a lot of people have when they run for office, and thought he was very interesting. Hope you did as well. Of course, the Roger Franklin Williams Show is presented by Christner's Prime Steak and Lobster and by Gatorland, the alligator capital of the world in Orlando, Florida. The giant alligators at Adventure Hour at Gatorland. 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Now, I'd like to, you know, I heard a conversation on another show, actually, about presidential presidents. Some poll has come out. Don't know who put it together, which, of course, that would be the most important thing to find out is who puts it together. That's not really relevant because I don't agree with most of what was in this particular ranking system. And that's the topic I want to talk to you about was apparently President Ronald Reagan, and I guess they ranked presidents best, average, below average, something like that, worst, whatever. I didn't actually see it. I just heard people talking about it. And apparently, President Ronald Reagan wasn't even, you know, recognized as one of the great presidents. So that's what I want to address right now. And I'm kind of, you know, been seeing in recent years, I mean, this could be a function of, you know, our increasingly online world that we live in. And, you know, of course, increasingly it's been some years now since Reagan was president. But as somebody who literally lived the Ronald Reagan era, he was the first president I ever voted for. I lived and witnessed and experienced the dramatic impact he had on America in general, on the world, and in my life specifically. So I definitely consider myself to be an authority on the Ronald Reagan presidency. And certainly, without a doubt, in my mind, Ronald Reagan is the best president of my lifetime. And I would put him right up in the my personal top three. And George Washington would be at the top in a class all by himself. And then Reagan and then Trump, from my perspective. But I'm focused my comments today on Reagan. And, it's hard for me to even get my head around how anybody wouldn't be a no-brainer that anybody would see Reagan as certainly one of our greatest presidents, and certainly anybody around living wouldn't see him as the greatest of their lifetime. But anyway, apparently they're not, so that's why I want to just say a few words about him, and could talk about him for hours. But the thing I want to point out to anybody about Ronald Reagan was he entered the White House at a time where many people thought this country was literally falling apart. I was one of those people. And if you go back to the late 1970s and even the mid-1970s, or all the 1970s for that matter, you had, we'll just go back until Jimmy Carter years, but a lot of bad things, discouraging things in America took place before Carter even got in as president, not the least of which was a president resigning, but Richard Nixon. But America had really, there was a sense America was falling behind economically and militarily. Japan emerged as a major threat to the American auto industry. In fact, American auto industry in the 1970s was getting slaughtered by Japan. And that was a new phenomenon at the time. It's something everybody just, everybody accepts Japanese cars now. It's just the norm. At that time, they had just kind of popped up out of nowhere. And Detroit, our automakers, just went into a funk. But that's a belaboring one minor detail. But the point is, when Reagan entered office in the late Jimmy Carter years, we had an economy that was one of the worst in American history, and certainly the worst since the Great Depression. We had double-digit unemployment. Unemployment was at an epidemic. We also had runaway inflation, much worse than anything we've had in recent years, destroying the value of our currency. At the same time, we had interest rates that were literally 20% plus. People couldn't afford to buy homes. They couldn't afford to buy cars. And we had actually the economist coined a phrase for it, stagflation. Generally, you didn't have inflation and high unemployment at the same time economically. Well, somehow Jimmy Carter was able to pull that off during his years. Now, if that wasn't bad enough, we had hostages in Iran. This is the beginning of this whole Iran situation. The Ayatollahs, they have had a revolution in Iran. They kicked out the Shah. They took American hostages. And, historically, I think virtually all Americans at that time grew up in a world where if something like that were to happen, we would solve that problem quickly and immediately, using American power and American superiority. However, at this particular time, not only were these individuals held hostage, our entire country was held hostage by a few fanatics, religious fanatics in Iran. Our government was powerless, apparently, seemingly powerless, at least under the leadership of Jimmy Carter, to do anything about it. It became a national phenomenon. The program Nightline was founded during this time. It was a major crisis that was top of the mind awareness. It was talked about every single day, the hostages crisis in Iran, and what was stated and unstated, more so unstated, the feeling of impotence that every American had, that we just here we're being bullied by a handful of religious fanatics half a world away, and our government is seemingly powerless to do anything about it. And on the by the way, we've got the worst economic conditions we've had since the 1930s, and especially characterized by double-digit unemployment. And then, going back to the auto industry, many of our other industries were now being, surpassed by industries in other countries. And there was just a real funk. And then you throw on top of the pile The fact that we'd been run out of Vietnam in 1975. You know, the fact that we left with our tail between our legs April of 1975, May 1975 with in the Vietnam War. There was just a general fun. Well, I mean, I guess Jimmy Carter said it best. He had a national address, nationwide address on television. He was talking about this issue, and he said that we were experiencing a national malaise. Even the president was defining it that way. So when Reagan came along, he was an incredible breath of fresh air. You could just tell by the way that he ran his campaign, his incredible optimism. But forget the optimism, his message. The fact that his message was overtly, we're not going to tolerate this anymore. We're not a weak country. We're not a weak people. Maybe our government has now become excessive. The burden of excessive government has caused a lot of these situations, created this environment, this malaise, along with the improper perspective on our military. And one more thing about the military, and this is a day I'll never forget. Finally, in the spring of 1980, the Jimmy Carter administration was going to attempt a rescue of the hostages. They sent something like six or eight helicopters over. Attempting to send six or eight helicopters over, and they basically self-destructed and crashed in the desert. The whole operation. So in other words, you talk about a feeling of helplessness, a feeling of impotence. Our United States military not only could not even rescue the hostages, they couldn't even get there to rescue the hostages. They couldn't even execute the mission. Of our vaunted United States military failed spectacularly in the desert. That's the America that I was living in 1980 when Reagan became president. And literally within two or three years, the entire thing had changed 180 degrees. Got the economy going. It took a while to get it going, but did. And by the time he was running for re-election, we had the most vibrant, explosive economy since World War II. Needless to say, our military was rebuilt rapidly and dramatically and forcefully. And then ultimately, and this is the most important thing about Reagan, was, and it's hard to even come up with what is the most important thing, and I can't overemphasize just restoring the national sense of national pride, restoring the sense that, hey, we're Americans. We're not losers. No, this isn't who we are. Horrible economy, massive unemployment, impotent military. That's not America. That's our government under Jimmy Carter and others. That's not who we are. And then Reagan was really a catalyst and a stimulus with that attitude, because that's what you call leadership, presidential leadership. But then ultimately he engaged in this Cold War and escalated the Cold War, if you will, with the Soviet Union, the military buildup. And he was criticized for it every single night on the evening news, the Reagan military buildup. Yeah, absolutely. The Reagan military buildup. Look what it led to. Led to the fall of communism. And what did that lead to? Not only did it lead to a more secure America, it led to literally millions and tens of millions of people in the Eastern Bloc who were living lives of communist domination to having an opportunity to live a life in freedom and self-determination. So Reagan not only influenced, changed the lives of Americans dramatically, he changed and made life better for literally tens of millions of people worldwide. That's what Ronald Reagan did as president. Friends, have a great Sunday.
21: 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Florida's stronger, conservative voice. The answer. WORL. Orlando. Orlando. Orlando. 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
3: Breaking news this hour from townhall.com. I'm Michael Harrington. U.S. Immigration and Customs Enforcement arrested nearly 50,000 people in July, the highest single-month arrest total during the second Trump administration, according to new figures. Here's reporter Bernie Bennett.
19: The July arrest tally of 49,571 marks a 15% jump from 43,021 arrests a month earlier and a 70% increase from 29,241 in February, according to government data provided by ICE to the Deportation Data Project based at UC Berkeley and UCLA. The agency has increasingly relied on state and local law enforcement partners who are assuming immigration enforcement duties. Bernie Bennett reporting.
3: There are growing calls for a new overhaul of America's welfare system modeled on the landmark reforms of the 1990s. Correspondent Ken Lorman.
2: 30 years ago, a Republican-led Congress and President Bill Clinton required work for key benefits and gave states more control. Supporters say the results were dramatic. Adults receiving welfare fell from more than 4.4 million in 1995 to about 570,000 in 2024. Now, many Republicans want to extend work requirements across federal assistance programs for non-disabled adults with independence, not dependency as the goal. Ken Lorman reporting.
3: Poor weather temporarily hampered aerial rescue operations in Nepal yesterday as the search for thousands of missing people in areas devastated by catastrophic flooding on the border with China continues. Rescue workers and military personnel have been working around the clock since Wednesday's disaster. Ukrainian officials say a Russian drone attack on a warehouse west of Kiev this weekend killed at least 37 people, making it the deadliest attack of the war so far this year. Ukrainian President Zelensky says the warehouse housed a lot of ammunition. More on these stories at townhall.com.
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22: 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Set up a time to speak with him. Complimentary time. I'm going to go and throw that out there as well. Smarterretirementradio.com. You can also give a call 407-974-7655. 407-974-7655. Got a lot we're going to cover this week on the show, as we always do. But as I always do at this time of the show, going to check in. John, it's good to see you again. How you doing today?
23: We're going to talk about other things rather than sports today. But as soon as college football comes back and the Aggies start winning and they're on the road to a national title, I'm sure we'll talk a lot about college football this fall.
22: Almost certainly. And I think longtime listeners of the show are breathing a sigh of relief when they hear that we're not going to be talking about sports this week on the show. There is a lot going on in the world that we're going to address, but that is something to come for fall. So prepare yourself. We'll prepare ourselves and be a little bit more well-versed, hopefully. But we appreciate you taking time out of your schedule to spend with the listeners. Here on the show, we often talk about retirees that are afraid to spend, even if they've done everything right and they've saved enough. But there's an interesting twist on that idea that's come up lately, because the very people who build significant wealth might be the least likely to ever feel comfortable using it. Here's financial author Adam Grossman on Morningstar.
24: Yeah, I see the thinking, which is that people shouldn't unnecessarily deprive themselves in retirement after saving their whole lives. You know, they shouldn't have to live on ramen noodles if the numbers say that they really don't have to. But I think that there's a little bit of a conundrum there, which is that people who are frugal by nature are people who will tend to accumulate significant portfolios. And so they're the people who can afford to spend more in retirement, but it's just not in their DNA. So it is harder for those people to spend. You know, someone's naturally frugal, and you tell them, don't buy the Honda, go buy the Mercedes, they may not want to do that.
22: If my mom had her way, she would still drive a car with manual windows and a tape deck. I think she's the epitome of frugality. Not so much my dad, but that's an interesting blend with them. John, how do you help somebody flip that switch when they've spent a lifetime being careful with their money, and now they're being told it's actually okay to enjoy it?
23: It's really quite challenging. I had two of those conversations this week with ladies who by nature have been frugal, mm-hmm. and were not the upper end of their earning category at work, but they have more money than anybody that they work with. And one of our clients in another state, a state known for horses and trucks and oil and those kind of things.
22: Okay.
23: She has an old truck and she loves her old truck. And I found a beautiful Toyota. She didn't want a brand new truck. So I found a Toyota about a mile and a half from her house at a dealership. I found it online. I sent her the link. She's like, I'm not buying it. I'm like, why not? She's like, it's got a stinking backup camera. I don't want a backup camera. I know how to put a trailer hitch up against my horse trailer. I don't need no stinking camera. So I'm like, but you're going to die with like millions of dollars. You're just never going to get around to spending it. So this conversation this week, we talked about, yes, she's willing to take a trip. Yes, she's willing to do some things, but we discovered she's not going to spend all of her money. But instead of taking the required minimum distribution, she's going to do a qualified charitable distribution and help some folks in her community through a 501c3 that she really appreciates. And she's going to get joy out of spending her money and satisfying her required distribution by blessing others. Okay, cool. Now I found a way to get this lady to spend some money. Mm-hmm. So sometimes they just are not comfortable feeling extravagant, even though I didn't think a Toyota with a backup camera was extravagant, but apparently that was. But she got pretty excited about the idea that, okay, I'm willing to spend a lot of money helping somebody else. Mm-hmm. So we have this phrase, it's actually our trademark, we help you make memories, not just money. But sometimes folks that are in a rhythm of being frugal, a $50,000 cruise is completely a mind-blowing conversation. We can't get them to reach for that. But spending $50,000 to buy some kind of a motorized chair for a disabled veteran, mm-hmm. they're all on board with that. So we just have to find somebody's hot button, what gives them joy, and sometimes spending it on themselves really doesn't create happiness,
22: right.
23: But blessing somebody else does.
22: You know, I mentioned my mom a couple minutes ago, and I had this conversation with her because she's not retired yet. She's doing a phased retirement, but they have been traveling more. They've been doing a lot of international travel, and I love it, and they're enjoying it, but they still fly coach. And I had that conversation with them. I said, you don't have to do that, you know, not to give away their seat. I was like, you can fly first class. And I assure you, if you don't fly first class, my brother will be, you know, down the road.
23: And that's the bumper sticker.
22: Yeah.
23: You can either fly first class or your kids will.
22: And I think that's been kind of eye opening. I think their next trip, they're looking at it. We'll see what they actually do as far as when they book the travel and all those things. But let's talk a little bit more about those qualified charitable distributions or QCDs, because I think maybe a lot of people aren't familiar with it. If I'm not mistaken, the money never actually touches your hands. It goes to the charity tax-free. It counts as your RMD. Basically, the charity gets more of it. Uncle Sam gets none of it. Is that right?
23: That's exactly right. And so even though the RMD ages have changed, a QCD can start as early as 70 and a half. So that's kind of cool. That's the old original RMD age. So Secure Act didn't move the QCD dates out. They left them at 70 and a half. And let's say you had a requirement to spend $40,000, a required minimum distribution from your 401k or your IRA or your thrift savings plan. But you're saying, gosh, I don't really need the $40,000. I really don't feel like paying taxes on $40,000 because I've got a pension. I've got some military dollars coming in. My spouse now has a pension from the state of Florida. We don't really need the money, and I don't really want to pay taxes. Mm-hmm. As long as your custodian, and not all of them do, but many of them will, as long as the custodian writes the check directly to the 501c3 charitable entity. Your grandkids can't own the charitable entity and it be like a summer lemonade stand. That doesn't work. Uh-huh. You can't even give it to a private school, which is a 501c3, but tell the principal your grandkids are going to go to free. There are actually some legal cases where that backfired on a grandpa. He gave a whole lot of money to his grandkids' school and then called up and tried to get free tuition. That was not kosher, and the IRS just shut down the whole thing. Mm. So you really do have to be charitably inclined. You can't do it. But here's a cool thing. How about you normally tithe to your church or your synagogue, and you do that out of your paycheck?
22: Right.
23: Well, guess what? What if you turned off the money coming out of your paycheck or your retirement check or your Social Security check, which is taxable, and you give a qualified charitable distribution to your church, either monthly or quarterly or annually, and you tithe, and you don't actually pay any taxes on it, and the church gets all the money, or the synagogue gets all the money. Hey, now we're doing some really creative work within the tax code. Remember, we've always talked about Judge Learned Hand. He's a really famous tax judge from the early 1900s, and he said, it's not the responsibility of the taxpayer to arrange their affairs in such a way to benefit the treasury. You can arrange your affairs in such a way to benefit you, the taxpayer, or the charitable organization that you appreciate. So we do a lot of that work for folks as they're getting ready to launch into RMD age. Sometimes they don't really want the money or need the money, but they know somebody that does.
22: And more likely than not, they don't believe Uncle Sam is the one that does. You mentioned Learned Hand, and he has another great quote that I love. It's, in America, there are two tax systems in play, one for the informed, one for the uninformed. Both are legal.
23: Yes.
22: You know,
23: both work.
22: Both
23: one
22: work.
23: Works better.
22: Yeah, exactly. And for most people, they don't have time to go through the entirety of the tax code. But knowing what can be done to make sure that your money is used in a way that you see fit starts with smarter planning. And, you know, that's where the team at Smarter Retirement Solutions comes into play. So if you have questions, maybe you're not charitably inclined. That is okay. But you just want to know that you can, in fact, spend. You can enjoy and make these memories and not just money. Pick up the phone. Set up a time to speak with John and the team. It is complimentary. Again, 407-974-7655 is the phone number. 407-974-7655 or online at smarterretirementradio.com. How important are activities and social connections when planning for retirement? Is this what you talk about with clients? You know, what are you retiring to?
23: You have to. And one of the things we've noticed is, especially for men who have found a great deal of their identity in what they do, God wired us in a particular way, and we find sometimes too much identity in our profession. So we have to find a new place to identify. I'm pretty certain, because I have family members who are professional pickleball players, I'm pretty certain the professional pickleball circuit is not in my future. Neither is the PGA. Anything that has to do with accuracy, I'm probably when it comes to a sporting
22: from
23: thing.
22: From a sports standpoint, yes. Yeah.
23: From a sports standpoint.
22: Not numerically.
23: From a financial planning standpoint, accuracy is very important.
22: Right.
23: You know, pickleball, they require you to hit the ball inside those little lines. Mm-hmm. It seems really restrictive.
22: Yeah.
23: Golf, they require you to hit it in the hole. Again, a very restrictive mindset on sports. I can hit the ball incredibly far. But if I'm on the 17th tee, I don't know why I can't hit it to the 18th fairway. That seems like a reasonable approach. But that's, you know, Scottie Scheffler would say, I'm not really understanding the game. So people need something to do. I actually talked to a gentleman recently. He said, the reason I'm still working is I don't want my mind to start slipping.
22: Mm.
23: But one of his objectives was to build a pretty fancy wood shop in his garage. And I'm like, well, would that keep your mind from slipping? He goes, yeah, it actually would. So we're working on how much money could we set up and outfit this wood shop and then fund his business. But he doesn't really want to make money with these projects. He wants to be a blessing and generous with his neighbors and his community, but it will keep his mind and his body moving. So I said, if you got up in the morning and went out to the wood shop for 5 or 6 or 8 hours, would that also keep you physically and emotionally engaged? And then you delivered all these cool pieces of furniture to your neighbors. He's like, that would be perfect. So now we can accomplish funding his retirement, and his retirement is actually still very active because he's blessing other people. But if you leave your job and you don't have some track to run on, if you're like me, it's in the old days, Diet Mountain Dew and Cheetos and, you know, just not accomplishing anything. Mm-hmm. That's not a great plan to leave your current job and your current social experience to just be a hermit. It won't work. So you got to have people.
22: You want to make sure you retire from something to something. That's not to say get another job or you know,
23: no.
22: but find a purpose. And chances are more than likely you've envisioned this. You know what you want to do when you retire. When I punch out for the last time, I'm going to do X, Y, or Z. Great. Bring that conversation to the table. Let John Ripley help create a plan around that to ideally make that retirement dream into a retirement reality. That all starts by joining us here on the show. Appreciate that. But the next step is setting up a time to speak with him personally. Go to smarterretirementradio.com. Reach out, set up a time there. You can also give a call right now, 407-974-7655. You know, the wood shop, the wood crafting, you know, that sounds like he's very accomplished. And it's one of those things. He's a very DIY sort of gentleman. Not everything needs to be DIY, though. Somebody actually wrote into MSN telling the story of trying to plan for his retirement by himself. He says he got a couple things wrong. He had to self-fund his health care for 2 years, which cost way more than he thought it was going to. He thought Social Security would be enough to handle his monthly expenses. It wasn't. And then his biggest miss was unexpected expenses. He got a house repair here, car repair here, a trip. Not all bad things, right? A trip. But they were all budget busters forcing him to cut back on his lifestyle. So when people come to you and they've been doing it on their own, or they just want a set of eyes on their plan, the DIY. Is this something that you see? And what do you do in your planning that helps avoid these problems?
23: We bring in all of the things that they've accomplished, both financially, professionally, personally, and we wrap it all, or we wrap a bow around it all and say, okay, this is our making memories roadmap. Where are you today? Where are you trying to go? What are some of the things along this journey that may turn out to be super positive? Kids, grandkids, milestones, wedding anniversaries, good health. So we look at all of the things that could go very well. And then we inject into the plan things that could go really wrong. What happens if you don't necessarily die, but you have a very long extended healthcare event? What happens if both you and your spouse have that? What happens if one spouse that happens to have the bigger Social Security leaves too soon, dies too soon? So we look for and hope for and plan for the best, but we also then interject all of the bad things that might happen. Not all that different from hurricane preparedness here in Central Florida.
22: Right.
23: You run the generator 4 or 5 times a year. You make sure it's got some gas stabilizer in it. You make sure you've got enough ice and water and those kind of things. Well, you can do the same thing with a retirement plan. And if you can withstand maybe 3 noticeable big market corrections over a 30-year retirement, and if you could withstand 2 or 3 major healthcare incidents and or 1 substantial long-term care incident and still never run out of money, then you can give yourself the freedom to have some fun on the front side. We call those the go-go years.
22: Right.
23: You want to go to Alaska, go to Hawaii, hike Machu Picchu, do the kinds of fun things that you've always seen on the television. But if you don't actually know that things are going to be okay, then in the back of your mind, you're always wondering, well, what if this happens? What if this happens? So when Viking River Cruise commercial shows up and they're like, hey, it's buy one, get one, or it's free airfare, or whatever the promotion is, you're not certain that it would be okay to spend that money. And then at your funeral, your kids open up your checking account or your 401k and there's $1 million in there. Now we're right back to, if you don't fly first class, your kids will.
22: Right.
23: So you don't necessarily have to fly first class to enjoy retirement, but you probably want to fly or drive or take a train or take a boat or do something. You've invested over 90,000 hours in your professional life to get where you are. Mm-hmm. It shouldn't just all be, let's make sure I don't run out of money. The conversation is, how can I keep living life and being a blessing to those around me and make sure I don't run out of money? It's not just an or, it's an and. Let's have some fun and let's ensure you have stability of lifetime income.
22: It's not just enough to pay your bills and your utilities, those monthly expenditures, but also being able to enjoy it. That's what you've been envisioning while you've been probably in the last couple of years of your working world, maybe when you first set out into the working world. I doubt, John, correct me if I'm wrong, that in all your years of doing this, you've ever seen someone come in and say, I want to have a reduction in lifestyle in retirement. I want to go without. People want to at least maintain their lifestyle, if not improve it overall in retirement, right?
23: Yes. And sometimes people just assume I could take 4% from such and such account and I'll be fine.
22: Mm-hmm.
23: Well, remember, the 4% was an idea that said a 60-40 portfolio would last you 30 years in retirement. Your retirement might last 32 or 33 or 37. So instead of just saying, I'm going to have a bucket of money, I'm going to put a little faucet on it, I'm going to open up the faucet and I'm never going to run out of money. If you don't interject some bad things in there, some cash flow storms, some things that could take more than 4% for a few years, if you don't test drive it to make sure it's going to work, then you might take too much money too early. Or if you test drive it and realize, gosh, you know what? We could actually take 6% for 5 years and fund the go-go years. Mm-hmm. Or we could turn on Social Security a little bit earlier for one of the two spouses and have Uncle Sam through the Social Security program be my travel agent and buy my trip to Italy or trip to Hawaii or wherever you want to go. Then in the slow go years, maybe you dial that withdrawal rate back down to 2.5 or 3. then you want to leave room for it to be 5 or 6 or 7 at the end of your lifetime, because you may need some additional support in that long-term care.
22: Right.
23: So sometimes we think people just assume I get to $1 point something million, like those old Fidelity commercials years ago, the little green arrow. What's my magic number? We don't think you should look at the amount of money in the account as the magic number. We should figure out what is the amount of predictable and reliable and sustainable lifetime income that would allow you to pay all of your bills and maximize your enjoyment in the go-go years and maximize your dignity in the no-go years.
22: And you may not know the answers to those questions right now, and that is okay. That is what we're here for. That is what John and the team at Smarter Retirement Solutions is here for, to help you get a little more clarity, show you what it looks like, help you perhaps with that test driving of your

0: My children's childhood was unbelievable, and my high school was unbelievable, and my college was unbelievable. Sadly to say, my best days are probably behind me, if I'm being honest. But I got good days ahead of me now because I got these 6 grandchildren, which has transformed my life because I'm getting to do it again, and I'm getting to enjoy this innocence and this love. When your grandchildren run into you, there's no love like that.
1: Now, when your priorities shift from building wealth to thinking about your kids and your grandkids, a lot of people know they should have an estate plan, but that is something that a lot of us also put off. What are the first steps to actually getting one put in place?
2: Realizing that you are not immortal and that you will die. Just like you will get old and you will probably need somebody else to help you do things that today you don't need any help with. The first step to anything is admitting that you are not this entirely self-sufficient entity that will always be strong and charming and beautiful and capable. Once we realize that, because all of us are in the same boat, we're all human, we live on a fallen planet, we're made out of dust. So nobody has a competitive advantage on being, you know, the uber person. We're all just people.
1: Right.
2: So once we realize all of these things will happen in some degree of intensity, then you're willing to have a conversation with an estate planning attorney and saying, okay, I'm going to die. And the attorney's like, you know, we've all known that, but you're the first. Now you're coming and joining the party. It's not really a bad thing. It's just a reality that says, if I can get my affairs in order while I have all of my mental faculties and all of my strength, I can make really good decisions. Then you determine, do you want to be generous? Do you want to be the person that dies with the dollar? Do you want to bounce your last paycheck on the when you're from the back of the hearse? You know, all of those different little stories. You get to some degree to write a piece of the story when you engage in this process of wealth transfer or estate planning. If you don't get involved now and you have some kind of massive medical crisis and or loss of cognitive capacity, your ability to be involved in those decisions goes out the window. So if you'd like to have power and input on those decisions, you should do it sooner than later. You could be 35 years old and start making some of these decisions. You don't have to be 80. And those things can change and priorities can meld and move over time. But the first step towards a successful end of life experience is just realizing it's going to happen.
1: Right. It is a question of control, right? And some of us are better about having control than others. But if you can control the parameters, if you know what it is going to look like, if honestly, if that helps alleviate some stress for your loved ones out there, I think, you know, that can give you some comfort. And yes, it's not the most pleasant conversation to have, but it can avoid some very, very difficult conversations down the line. I remember when my grandfather passed away years ago, you know, we found out that he actually had this whole plan. Now, he didn't discuss it with the family, but we found out afterwards. But he had a funeral plot taken care of, and it was a family plot. So he was taken care of. And in doing that, he also took care of my grandmother and you know, his grandchildren, some of his grandchildren as well. It is with planning, proper planning, being prepared and being aware of it. You know, Benjamin Franklin, the two things that are unavoidable, the death and taxes. I'll go and throw in uncertainty as a third one. I don't know if Ben Franklin would appreciate that as well, but these are things. But control what you can control. Start having a plan to get you to, through, and beyond retirement so that, you know, those memories will be really the legacy that you leave behind, and anything else is bonus on top of that. It all starts with setting up a time to speak with John Ripley, creating that comprehensive plan, 407-974-7655. Again, it's a complimentary conversation. Get on the schedule, find a time that works conveniently for you, 407-974-7655, or you can go to the website, and that is smarterretirementradio.com. As always, want to thank you so much for joining us here on Smarter Retirement Radio, not brought to you by Morgan & Morgan. Just going to go ahead and put that out there. But hope you have a great week ahead of you. Take care of one another out there. John, always a delight, always a pleasure. Hope you have a great week as well. As we wrap up, I'm going to leave you with a final word.
2: If you make decisions about the no-go years, that season of life where you are less capable, less healthy, less strong, if you make those decisions sooner than later, you will actually almost always see that there's a little bit more money available now while you are younger and healthier and active.

0: 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So please give us a call. Let's talk about setting up your future for dignity so that you can make memories and not just money.
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7: With SRN News, I'm Michael Harrington in Washington. Iran's economy is poised for more instability as the Trump administration tries to convince other countries to end all financial dealings with the Islamic Republic. A decision by the United Arab Emirates to suspend trade relations with Iran last week kickstarted the White House's latest attempt to isolate Tehran into submission. Iran has few other major trade partners to turn to now. China is the most capable. NASA's newest space telescope has blasted off on a quest to find planets around other stars and explore the hidden universe. SpaceX launched the $4 billion Roman Space Telescope today from Florida's Kennedy Space Center. Roman blazed toward an observation point a million miles away that's home to the Webb Space Telescope, one of NASA's other crown jewels in the sky. Roman will take 3 months to reach its destination. This is SRN News.
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8: Welcome to Focus Orlando, a public affairs presentation of Salem Media Group Orlando. All right, folks, welcome once again to this weekend's Focus Orlando. We've got our special guest back. We talk with her every month, Paulette Weir from CFEC, Central Florida Employment Connections. Another big job fair coming up. And Paulette, how are you today?
11: I'm fabulous and glad I'm here. Thank you.
8: I am too. Thanks a lot for joining us here on the in the Focus Orlando weekend update here in the studio. 26th Annual Governor's Job Fair coming up on Wednesday, September 2nd, right? Is the 2nd of September, right? Right in the middle of the week?
11: Yes.
8: Coming up on this next Wednesday. Tell us all about the 26th Annual Governor's Job Fair.
11: Oh, great. First of all, I can't believe it's almost September already.
8: I know. Here we are at the last weekend, and talking about September already. Oh, gosh.
11: Yes.
8: Incredible.
11: Yes. But September 2nd is our job fair, our governor's job fair, and that seems to attract more employers and job seekers. And this event is, going to be very good with a lot of connections made between employers and job seekers. And it looks like, once again, we're going to have a mixture of many different industries. You know, it's just the top five. I mean, there's so many industries that are going to be present at this September 2nd job fair. But the top five is government, education, healthcare, media, and hospitality. Mm-hmm. So, but there's so many more. There's construction, there's staffing agencies, there's libraries. I mean, you have it all.
8: You do. It just runs the gamut, for sure. It just runs the gamut. Oh, absolutely.
11: Yes. And so many times I tell job seekers to look over the list and, first of all, to register for the event so we can send you any kind of notifications, the digital directory, give you any updates, a reminder. Plus, you can use that on your phone and just show it at the front door, and you can go straight in instead of registering while you're there. But if you go to our website, you'll see the list of employers. We're updating it daily, so always come back each day to see if we've added any more additional employers. But go look at the list and pick about 10 companies of your choice. And then, go to their websites and go to their career sections and see what type of positions that they have and apply. Definitely apply for any position that you see, because then when you go to the employer, it'll be a game changer. You know, say, I've already applied for this position. I'm here to meet you in person.
8: Yeah.
11: And it is definitely a game changer. And even if you do that, you still need to bring that paper resume. So many people are bringing their resumes on their phone, and this is a time to get off your phone, to look at people in the eye, talk to them, and have a conversation. Mm-hmm. And that resume always serves as a visual aid, and you're there to make that resume come to life.
8: Absolutely. That's a big what to do before you go, right? I mean, it is digital. It's a digital world. You have to be, the job search is a lot more high tech than it was. That's for sure. But the basics still apply.
12: right? Handshake, face-to-face, a paper resume, one that's put together properly. So we're talking with Paulette Weir, Director of CFEC Central Florida Employment Connections, and we're talking about the upcoming 26th Annual Governor's Job Fair. Look forward to it every year. It's always in early September, and it's coming up Wednesday, September 2nd at the Orange County Fairgrounds Expo Building. Always a great venue. Holds a lot of people, and there's going to be thousands. Now, you mentioned that this is probably a bigger event every year, just due to the time of the year. What about this time of the year is it that job companies and job seekers are coming together more?
11: Well, some would say before the holidays, but, you know, the Governor's Job Fair is one of our signature job fairs. It's well known through the community. And so, you know, because it is the 26th annual Governor's Job Fair, so there's a lot of people in the community that are sharing it with other job seekers or other companies and letting them know, because they're just used to that job fair coming about, and they're used to the success. They know it's a large amount of employers that like to go to those signature type events that might not normally go to the job fairs. So and the summer's over. You know, kids are back in school. I need to get back to work.
12: Yep, absolutely. We have a lot more job seekers in the job seeker market now, don't we?
11: Yes, we do. That is climbing up. Same with the unemployment rate. You know, that's creeping up too, and a little higher. And so what that means, it's kind of natural the way that it happens. It becomes more of an employer market. Becomes more competitive, meaning you need to do, you know, what's suggested of you. And when you go to our website, cfec.org, go to that, you know, job fair page and just scroll down and read all the suggestions and the tips and do them, because there are other people that are doing that. And it's, like I said, it's competitive, and you don't want to just walk in wearing, you know, your warm-ups and your kids on each side and you know, say, hey, are you hiring? You know, that's the worst thing you could do. Mm-hmm. But just go there, dress for success with resumes in hand. Practice talking about yourself, you know, just practice saying that out loud, maybe to another person. You don't have to, you know, make sure that you're not going on and on and on, that you're just, you know, you're just reviewing your resume. Really, you're just talking about your skill sets, turning it around and asking them, do they have any positions that meet your skill set? And so being prepared, that's why the employers are there to meet you in person. It's for that exact reason. And so you want to, you know, shine your shoes and do your best. And,
12: absolutely.
11: You know, that's what, like I said, that's what it's there for. It's not hiding behind the screen. It's actually meeting someone eye to eye in person. And so many people under one roof. And if you do all those things and you're still a little bit nervous, come to our tables when you first get there.
12: I was going to mention that. You have a great booth there where you can assist people with resumes and all that. Tell us more.
11: Yes. So we have three tables now. We have one if you need prayer assistance, because we are a division of Christian Help Employment and Resource Center, and part of our mission is helping people or encouraging them and giving them spiritual encouragement. And so we offer a prayer table. We have volunteer prayer team that comes in and helps pray for your employment needs and just your whole day, really. And then we have another table with all of our experts, our career specialists, employment specialists, our workforce specialists. They're all there, all hands on deck, right? So those are the people that are actually helping our job seekers Monday through Friday on a daily. So they have that advice that you need. And if you just walked up to them and say, look, I'm here. I have my resumes in hand. I'm dressed for success, but I am just a little bit nervous. And so that's all you have to say. Just, you know, be honest with us. We will help you. We will stop and help you and give you some guidance. And by the time you turn around and walk away, you will be encouraged and ready to go. So we're there the whole way. And then there's that third table where we are critiquing resumes. resumes. Just a quick review, you know, just like a couple minutes, because as we know, when an employer is looking at your resume, that's all they need, you know, before they're on to the next resume. So if it doesn't catch their eye or they see mistakes or, you know, so you moving forward after our event, you want to make sure that you have the best, the strongest, and most effective resume in your hands.
12: Mm-hmm. It's a wonderful resource there that you have, that you offer from CFEC, Central Florida Employment Connections. Just incredible. It's the 26th Annual Governor's Job Fair coming up Wednesday at the fairgrounds, at the Orange County Fairgrounds Expo Building, big building there, and that's on Colonial, just west of downtown Orlando. Easy to find. And going to the website, you know, we were talking about what to do before you go. And it is important to go to the CFEC.org and be prepared. I tell you, Paulette, I'm one of those guys that's on the other side of the table, right? And I'd love it when, as you mentioned earlier, I love it when people come up and say, hey, I know who you are. I've already applied for the job. Or if they haven't applied, they already have done their research. They already know, because you've got that wonderful resource where all of the companies that are there can go, can set up a spot on the website, and where people can go and look at you and have connections and all that. So that's great. That's a wonderful tool to use before you go, isn't it?
11: Yes, it definitely is. And it's also, you know, not just those positions. I mean, if you see the position that you're looking for, go ahead and, yes, apply in advance, research that company. But if you feel that you're more, you know, experienced than the positions that you're seeing, but yet that's the perfect company, still come and have that conversation. You know, do you ever have these positions open? You know, and at least meet someone from that company so you can talk to them about what you are qualified for and what their future is for those types of positions.
12: Do job seekers need to pre-register before they go?
11: Yes, it's always best that they pre-register, just to make the flow more, you know, just a smooth transition into the event. They can just show it on their phones. And also they will get the link for our digital directory. So the employers have asked, you know, answered various questions that could help you with your job search, depending what, you know, where you're at with your job search. And also they'll talk about the types of, or they'll mention the types of positions. They'll give you the link, so all you have to do is click to apply. It's a very, very useful digital directory to help you do that research that you need before you go.
12: Now, we did forget to mention the time. It's noon to four hours. And do you, when you do sign up, do you sign up for a time to arrive?
11: Not this particular job fair, but we do recommend, you know, a lot of people always want to be first, right? But we, you know, it is the fairgrounds, the doors don't open until 12. So it really was best to arrive after 12. And, you know, even if they see a long line, because if they see a long line, that'll be gone in 5 minutes, less than 5 minutes.
12: Right, yeah, because you've got your kind
11: we're
12: of...
11: very or, yeah, yeah. We have, we're organized, we're down, you know, you've seen it. You're right
12: oh,
11: there.
12: Yeah,
11: close.
12: Yeah. From my vantage point where you have always my table is, where my booth is, I can look over and watch that big, the next big group come in, and you have announcements and kind of give them an idea of what's going on in the room. It's a great orientation.
11: Thank you. Thank you for that. I'll let our volunteer know, because he's always trying to make the best orientation so those people can have the best experience. Because, again, you could be all ready for that job fair, but when you walk in, you're like, what am I doing here? You know, what exactly, where do I go? And they just really kind of just get you pumped up to go in there and, you know, make the best of it.
12: You mentioned being shy, and I get that. You know, I just know that people are, they need to do the job fair. And you do several a year, but this is, like you said, one of the big ones. And and so they need to do that. They need that exposure. They need that connection. And but it's such a comforting when you walk into, you know, you think there's going to be some big barn or something, but it's really a very welcoming atmosphere. And and you guys make it so for people, because you know that this is can be kind of a trying time for people, for sure.
11: Yes, definitely. And when I was mentioning earlier about it being more of an employer market, what that means is, you know, positions are taking a little bit longer to fill, or there's a lot of people per position. So, you know, it's really important if you are searching for a job to not wait. You know, not wait that time and give it the time and the effort that a job search really needs. And the job fair is just a tool. It is a tool for their job search. And if they feel that, you know, they weren't successful, or they didn't find the position that they wanted, then, or they're, you know, just having troubles looking for a job on their own, please reach out after the job fair or visit our table and find out how they can stay connected with us. Because we're there until they land employment. In fact, we'll follow up a little bit after just to make sure you're still working, you know. Mm-hmm. So we're there to help you in this job fair, our website, our job board. All of those are just tools. And so we believe the best way to find a job is to get help, and that's what we're there for.
12: Well, the governor has named Workforce Development Month.
11: Yes.
12: And what does that mean for CFEC?
11: What that means is that it's the whole entire month. First, it used to be a week or a day, and then it landed to be the whole entire month of September, and then it's all of Florida, and it's recognizing the professionals that are out there in the nonprofit world that are out there helping people find employment, such as Christian Help and CFEC, but there are hundreds of other nonprofit employment resources out there helping people, find those opportunities and finding the economic mobility that they need to succeed and be self-sufficient and just bettering our economy. And so it's really just a shout out to them and the others that are out there in the community and reaching out to connect with our residents that need employment.
12: One of the big groups that I run into when they are there is the groups of people that are new to our area. Just
11: yes.
12: Moved down from New York. I just moved down from Pennsylvania.
11: A
12: lot of younger people and not so younger people.
11: Yes.
12: It's a life change. They've taken that leap and they're in Central Florida going, now what do I do?
11: Exactly.
12: What can
11: exactly.
12: you tell them?
11: And so that's why it's even more important to connect with if it's not us. You know, if it's not Christian Help, if it's not the Central Florida Employment Connection, then find another resource that's out there to help you, because you have a little bit more of a disadvantage because you're brand new to the community. So the way you search for a job in Central Florida can be completely different than in the mountains of Pennsylvania.
12: Mm-hmm.
11: You know,
12: oh, yeah,
11: so
12: yeah.
11: It can be. And also just the area, you know, if you live in a certain area, a lot of people I'm noticing, they want a job near their home. So you could, you know, try to apply for a position that could be across Central Florida, so you need to understand more Central Florida, and really having someone else out there to assist you that does know the community, that does know a little bit more about the area, would be very helpful for your job search.
12: You know, I've read somewhere where working from home, being a remote worker, and working close to home, like you mentioned, that's like at the top of the list.
11: Yes, it can be. And especially if an employer, you know, is a little bit more flexible and has positions available like that, you never know until you ask, say, do you have, you know, anything that meets my skill sets that, you know, is hybrid or work from home? You know, do you have flexibility in your scheduling? That's a great question, instead of just saying, hey, you got any, you know, work from home jobs. Just, do you have any flexibility? And start there. you know, because I always feel that an employer really needs to know that you know that candidate before they trust them to work at home. But that's just me,
12: yeah.
11: You know. So you got to know what their flexibility is. You know, is there training? Do I need to be on, you know, in the property? And so, yeah.
12: Yeah, if somebody that's working at home, are they as productive as they would be in the office? Yeah, big question. Yes. Big question there. How?
11: But a lot of people are trying to, I mean, I'm one of them too. I've just, after 20 years, I think I was like the first person that started working from home. But after 23 years, I am back in the office since January. And it's, at first, it's a couple, you know, it's a big change. But then, you know, at first I was thinking, oh, I have my computer at work now. I need to go get a laptop so I can do some work at home. And then I'm like, wait a minute, they brought me home, or they brought me back to work, so I need to keep my work at work, my home at home. And a lot of people are understanding that to really do that, to really balance that out, is to be able to leave your work at work and go home.
12: There is something to be, a lot to be said, I should say, not just something, but a lot to be said about work-life balance. Absolutely.
11: Yes.
12: Yeah. So you guys touch on that as well there at Central Florida Employment Connections.
11: We do, and we have, you know, all kinds of different employer sessions once a month to really talk to the employers about different issues like that. But it, you know, this generation that's coming in, you know, that's already about, you know, 30% in our workforce, that Gen Z, that's what they're looking for. They're looking for the balance. Sometimes that's more important to them, you know.
12: Mm-hmm.
11: To have that balance.
12: Exactly. I get a lot of folks that come up to my booth and some of the questions, you know, is this a salary or whatever, you know, they ask about pay. But they also ask about the work at home thing. Is this an office? Can I work at home? Whatever. So, you know, it's on people's minds. That's for sure. We're talking with Paulette Weir. She is the director of Central Florida Employment Connections, and we're coming up on the 26th annual Governor Schomfer. 26 years. My gosh.
11: Yeah.
12: And you've basically been there for all of them.
11: 25 of them, yes. I had just started. Actually, I'm glad you brought that out, because I'm so excited. On the 24th of September, I will be celebrating my 25th year with the organization.
12: Wow, congratulations. Congratulations, yeah. It's a wonderful group. Yeah, Christian Help. And because you guys do not just the job fairs. I mean, there's a lot going on there, Christian Help, that can help people, whether it's job seeking, lifestyle, whatever it is. You've got brick and mortar in the Castleberry, Longwood area, right?
11: Yes. And we also have another location in South Orange that we go a couple times a month. In the future, we'll be going a lot more. But right now, it's a couple times a month where we go to we partner with Peace Church, and they have given us some areas where one area people can, you know, if they have made an appointment, they can come in and they can shop for some food, like in a little marketplace. And then if they need employment, they can come over to CFEC, and we can do the same thing that we do at the job fairs there. But, you know, obviously we take a little bit longer with the people when they come in for, like, the workshop or some other career advice.
12: You did a special job fair in Seminole County several months ago. How did that go? And do you plan on doing any more like that?
11: Oh, well, thank you for asking. That went very well. A lot of people enjoyed that type of atmosphere, that it was a hiring event rather than a job fair. So it's a smaller scale in our book.
12: Mm-hmm.
11: It's smaller scale. When we say hiring event, it's more just more personal. We make appointments not for you to meet an employer, but actually to arrive. So you're not in a crowd of people. So certain, you know, the employers aren't, you know, they can take a little bit more time with their candidates instead of, you know, having so many people in front of them. So we have appointments for arrival time, and then and it was steady the whole time. So I believe it was successful. I don't have the hiring numbers, but it was pretty high as far as the people that received positions and that was working. And then we have, when you asked about the future, we actually have a new event. It's a Tri-County hiring event, and it'll be on December 3rd. So if you're an employer and you're hiring, and so basically the concept is that it's one day, three locations, same time at three different locations. One will be in Seminole County, one will be in Orange County, and South Orange, that is, and then one is going to be in Osceola County. So if you're an employer that has, you know, location in one of those counties, I would sign up. If you're an employer that has a location in each of those counties, I would sign up for all three. But I believe it's going to be very successful. And, again, we're trying to meet that, you know, generation where they're at, you know, to give them access to us and for us to get access to them, because a lot of people are looking to, you know, get employment where they live. And so we're trying to reach out more and give them that access.
12: Well, Paulette, I know you've talked about that concept for quite a while. I'm glad it came together. So that's going to be December 3rd. Be listening and watching for more on that, those locations and stuff. But we want you to come on out, Job Seekers, this Wednesday, September 2nd, the Central Florida Employment Connections 26th Annual Governor's Job Fair. And stop and say hi to Paulette and say congratulations to Paulette Weir for being here for pretty much all of those. And you pretty much have. I mean, 25 years, that's all of them. Congratulations.
11: Yes.
12: But don't forget to do your homework. Go to cfec.org in advance. Get signed up. Very excited about it. We'll be there, and we know that a lot of other people will be as well. And we know Paulette will be there with your team. And so thank you, Paulette, and we'll see you on Wednesday, September 2nd, for the 26th Annual Governor's Job Fair.
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15: Now that the Florida primary is over, it's time for We the People to refocus our efforts on the midterm election. This can be a difficult time for many of us when our preferred candidates didn't prevail. But feelings of disappointment and anger should be set aside so that victory in November can be secured. It's clear Democrats are intent on effectively ending Trump's presidency and making life miserable for anyone close to him and everyone who supported him. Only by Republicans maintaining majorities in both houses of Congress can this be prevented. For some of us, this means it'll be a matter of voting for the lesser of two evils. Either vote for a Republican not of our choosing, or vote for a Democrat determined to destroy everything Trump and the MAGA movement have accomplished, or don't vote at all. Clearly, the only option is to vote for Republicans, even if it grieves us to do so, lest we end up grieving Democrats winning. This is Christopher Hart with your Answer Orlando We the People Minute.
12: The American Adversaries, live at 5, even on Sundays. Even on Sunday? Yep, live on Sunday. Lots of news, opinion, and definitely passion. 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
7: Breaking news this hour from townhall.com. I'm Michael Harrington. Representative Alexandria Ocasio-Cortez is shaking up her team with several departures and new aides. Here's correspondent Bernie Bennett.
18: The personnel change comes months before the progressive leader will decide whether to launch a presidential campaign. She's also weighing a run for Senate Minority Leader Chuck Schumer's seat, which is also up in 2028. AOC's years-long campaign manager and senior advisor Oliver Hidalgo-Wolobin is departing in September. Fiorella Beni, a longtime aide to AOC, took over as interim campaign manager this month. The moves have coincided with the expansion of the portfolio of AOC's chief of staff, Mike Koska. Bernie Bennett reporting.
7: Texas is emerging as a powerful alternative to California, attracting residents, businesses, and investment from across the country. Correspondent Ken Lorman does that.
17: IRS data show Texas gained roughly 1.5 million residents from other states between 2012 and 2023, and that meant billions in additional household income. Census data indicate Texas led the nation in domestic migration in 2024 and 2025. University of Virginia projections suggest Texas could surpass California as America's most populous state by the late 2040s as business and energy investment continue expanding. Ken Lorman reporting.
7: Iceland's voters have rejected a referendum to restart negotiations to join the European Union. RUV, the national broadcaster, says opponents defeated the measure by a margin of about 53% to 47%. Guinea-Bissau is voting today in a referendum to decide on granting new presidential powers. This comes ahead of December's general election, which aims to return the nation to democracy after last year's military coup. More on these stories at townhall.com.
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22: Hey, everybody, it's Mary Gardner. I'm so excited that you're here today because we are going to have some fun. I hope you're ready for a little entertainment. But my question to you is, what does it take to remain relevant, joyful, and successful? For 5 decades. This isn't just a show about music. This is a show about longevity, reinvention, friendship, and Central Florida. The extraordinary power of entertainment to bring people together, and one man's idea that a song he wrote about the state he loves might someday, in my opinion, become the official song of Florida. Uh-huh. He doesn't know it yet. But there are some people who become famous, and then there are people that become a part of the fabric of a community. And I think there's a difference. People who really fascinate me are the ones who stay. They build careers. They build families. They show up. They reinvent themselves. They make people laugh, and they celebrate other people's milestones. And somehow, decades later, you look around and realize they've been a part of the soundtrack of your life. My guest today is one of those people. I've known Ricky Sylvia for years. We were in the same graduating class, and I have watched his incredibly talented, funnier, larger-than-life guy build an extraordinary career right here in Central Florida, and I mean a career. Ricky started performing professionally when he was 11 years old. 11. And now he's been entertaining people for 5 decades. And if you've lived in Central Florida for any length of time, there's a good chance you've encountered Ricky or his music somewhere along the way. His bands have played the theme parks. He had a long-running engagement at the legendary Church Street Station. In 1998, he created the Buzzcats, which went on to entertain weddings, galas, private parties, and major events all over Florida. And here's what I love about his story. He is still doing it. He's still performing, he's still writing, he's still creating, and he's still making people happy. And now he's got another idea. Well, this isn't new, but he has a song called The Florida Song, which I have fallen in love with. And maybe we're going to try, you know, to start a little trouble here in Florida to make it the official song. How about that? I want you guys to pay attention. We're going to play it today, and we're going to talk about music, Florida, friendship, longevity, and how entertainment has changed. And I'm just excited. Ricky, thank you for being here, and sorry for that very long monologue about you, but there's a lot to say.
23: Wow, Mary, I'm gonna have to, please send me that one. I am just speechless, but yeah, you pretty much covered it all. Thank you for having me.
22: He was ready to like hang it up because it went on so long. I know, but there's a lot to say, and there's a lot of fun, and not all the shows that are on this network are really super fun, and I know today will be. But you have been an entertainer since 11. I mean, take me back. I kind of got to know you in junior high, although we really didn't have classes together. But take me back to your childhood. How did it all start?
23: Well, the first gig that I did was here in Orlando, and kind of happened by accident. There was an ad on TV they were looking for talent for a local telethon. And this was a national telethon, but they were doing a local, you know, version of it. And so my mom saw the ad, and she said, "Oh, you should sing, because I sang around the house and did, you know, entertained the family and the friends and stuff." But so I said, "Yeah, but..." I said, "Well, I have to get something to back me. I'm going to sing." And at the time, It just happened that it was 1975, so I was, I guess I was 11 years old, yeah. And at the time, there was Happy Days and American Graffiti, and that like kind of a 50s revival going
22: on. Oh, yeah.
23: Right? And so I was really into that music. I liked, I had the American Graffiti soundtrack, and I had all that. And so I said, well, I would love to do this Rock Around the Clock. So we found an instrumental version of it, and I went and did the audition. And they said, well, he's kind of cute, and he sings okay, but, you know, you have to have a band if we're going to put you on TV.
22: Oh, wow.
23: And the auditions were 2 days.
22: Oh,
23: and,
22: my.
23: And I remember they were down at, like, the Shriners place on Cayley Avenue. That big,
22: oh, right.
23: There was a big place down there.
22: Wow.
23: That's where we did the audition. I remember that.
22: Wow.
23: And they said, and I was left disappointed. I was like, oh, I don't have a band in it. And so my brother had some friends that played in a band.
22: Oh, my.
23: And so we said, well, what about these guys? So we went back the next day, and I sang Rock Around the Clock with a band.
22: Whoa.
23: And they were like, you can't believe this kid came back with a band the next day. You know?
22: It was meant to be.
23: Just on that alone, they gave me the gig.
22: That's amazing.
23: Yeah, and we got to be on TV, and that was like my first gig, really. It was at the Bob Carr Auditorium, which at the time was called the Orlando Municipal Auditorium.
22: Okay, yeah.
23: So we did that. Then they moved us outside after we were on TV, and they had a fishbowl out there with the people. People were putting money in, and we played out there.
22: Oh, man.
23: And it brought all the stars out. And oddly enough, you know, I was really into the Happy Days show and the 50s thing. And the co-host on the telethon was Anson Williams, who played Potsy on Happy Days.
22: No way.
23: So here I was in my first gig with Potsy, you know,
22: and
23: playing the 50s music. And it was a cool thing.
22: You had your dream come true even before you even had one.
23: It really was.
22: That's amazing.
23: And from there, it was just like the Central Florida Fair that year, and we started playing around town. This is back when the Navy had the base here.
22: Oh, yeah.
23: We used to play at all those clubs on the base.
22: Oh.
23: They had like 5 clubs on that base.
22: Wow.
23: And it was a Wednesday through Saturday gig, so I was in Glenridge with you.
22: Yeah.
23: And going at night and playing at the base, you know.
22: There. Oh, my gosh. Yeah. So you were a working kid. So you obviously knew how to read by then. Were you reading on stage, or did you memorize all the songs?
23: I memorized all the songs.
22: Okay.
23: It just always has been as long as I was doing songs that I liked, I could memorize them.
22: It's
23: when people gave me an assignment.
22: And
23: it took the fun out of it for me. I'd be like, no, I don't know. I don't learn those as quickly.
22: There are some people that do retain things like that. My son is one. He could hear it once and he could do it. My boyfriend's daughter, also Therese, she's a great singer and she could memorize. And my mom has like thousands of songs still in her head from the 30s, 40s, 50s, 60s. And so I think that it is natural for some people.
23: Yeah.
22: So I think you had the gift.
23: I did. I don't any longer. I don't remember any song that came out after 1989.
22: That's
23: kind of where it ends.
22: Because you're playing a lot of the old school. You're playing a lot of event. You know, who doesn't love those dance music with Ricky and the Buzzcocks? But how did you learn? I mean, you were doing it in junior high and you were making money. How did you finally realize, or when did you realize, this is what I want to do? I want to create music. I want to make people happy.
23: You know, I never really consciously said that I'm going to do this for the rest of my life, honestly. It wasn't like I had this grand plan.
22: Mm-hmm.
23: I just got to the point where I realized that, I've really lucked into a lot of great gigs along the way. And I thought, why would I want to do anything else when I can go sing at Church Street Station and, you know, five nights a week and make a great living at it. And you know, or go to sing at Disney or go to sing. And all these opportunities that were around for me back in the 80s and 90s and during that time that now I see younger performers all doing those gigs that I used to do. It's great, you know.
22: Yeah.
23: Universal, I sang out there. So all that stuff kept coming and there was no reason to quit.
22: Right,
23: you know?
22: Right.
23: And in that way, you know, it's kind of a Peter Pan gig. You know, one day you wake up and you're like, oh, I'm not a lost boy anymore. You know,
22: never so, keep staying young. We love it.
23: So,
22: you know?
23: Yeah, that's the part of it. You know, one day you wake up and you're 60 and you go, oh wow, I guess those gigs are. But then, like you said, reinvention. That's a big part of this, as any performer. If you're going to keep doing it, you got to find ways to reinvent.
22: And 100%. Because then at some point the 50s music isn't so hot because Happy Days isn't on the show, you know, on
23: or
22: TV.
23: Whatever the music.
22: And
23: yeah.
22: People aren't watching TV anymore. Yeah. How does a performer reinvent? Are you watching younger generations? Are you seeing what you like? Are you finding and just getting, if you're talking to a wedding meeting planner, they're giving you a list. Do you know these songs?
23: Sure. Well, for me, there's been different stages. You know, we did the top 40 band back in the 80s and played at all the lounges and the places around and the hotel lounges and stuff. Then I moved into theme parks and did, and so that's a kind of a different presentation, right?
22: Yeah.
23: I mean, it's not the same thing.
22: Yeah.
23: And then the Church Street gig, I did a house gig there for a while, and that was a show thing where we'd put on shows.
22: What?
23: So every kind of along the way, I've been kind of forced to, adjust and reinvent.
22: Okay, yeah.
23: And
22: yeah.
23: So now I just kind of use all of those things, and we do some parties or, you know, private party, dance party things, and then other things are concerts that we'll do,
22: right.
23: A ticketed event and a theme with the show.
22: Yeah.
23: And at this point now with the Buzzcats, we have 5 different themed shows, working on a 6th show.
22: Oh, my gosh. We went last year to your Valentine's performance, and it was one of the most, it was the most fun Valentine's Day ever.
23: Oh, thanks.
22: Because
23: great.
22: When you did the dance party and everybody was out there,
23: sure.
22: Your band just lights up the entire room, and it was just magical. It was such a fun night. Everybody got to know each other. We didn't know anybody. We started hanging out with people. It was so fun.
23: Oh, that's
22: you create
23: great.
22: Such a beautiful environment for people to just have a good time.
23: Thank you. Well, that's the idea.
22: Yeah.
23: You know, that's what we strive for.
22: Yeah, I love it. I love it. How have you seen entertainment change? Which is have a minute before we go to a break, but
23: well, I noticed that there's a lot of tribute shows now, a lot of tribute bands.
22: Oh.
23: You know, everything, all the ticketed events, and us included, they're all themed tribute. They're either a tribute to a band or a tribute to a genre.
22: Wow.
23: And that's gotten really popular in the last probably decade, but especially in the last 5 years.
22: Do you guys have a tribute band?
23: Well, we don't. It's not a tribute band per se, but we've got shows that we do. We have one called Jimmy, Jim, and James, the songs of Buffett, Croce, and Taylor.
22: Oh, man.
23: And then we have another one that's called AM Gold 72 to 74, and you know, so a few.
22: Okay.
23: We have a Christmas show, and so a few different themed shows that we do. You know,
22: how about Earth, Wind, and Fire and the Eagles?
23: Absolutely,
22: right?
23: The 70s.
22: Oh yeah, 70s. They're so great. This is so fun. Today we're talking to Ricky Sylvia of the Buzzcats. Ricky is an old friend and a phenomenal musician. You've probably seen him around town. We're going to be right back after we take a quick minute with our sponsors and have some more fun with Ricky Sylvia. You'll be right back. We are listening to the Mary Gardner Show. 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
3: 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When you're right, you're right. The Answer.
4: Where voice meets vision. Welcome back to the Mary Gardner Show. Now let's get back into the studio. Here's Mary.
22: Hey, everybody. Welcome back. I'm Mary Gardner, and my guest today is Ricky Sylvia, entertainer, songwriter, band leader, and founder of the Buzzcats. And there's something fascinating about Ricky's business. He has spent much of his adult life watching people celebrate. Think about that. Weddings, anniversaries, galas, corporate events, parties, milestones. And he's been in the room for thousands of moments people remember for the rest of their lives. So, Ricky, I want to learn what you have learned about us. Like, you've performed a ton of weddings. And what makes a great wedding party?
23: Oh, wow. Well, it's mainly the guests, you know, the people. Because, you know, people will come to me and say, all right, we just want to make sure you're going to get everybody going and you're going to get everybody up and dancing. Yeah. And we really want you to. And I tell them, we will. We'll do the same thing we do at every party. But it's just, if you invited a bunch of deadbeats, what can I do? Right?
22: Oh, my gosh. Does that ever happen?
23: Every now and then there's a crowd that is they don't want to dance. And that's cool. And we know how to pivot, you know. And like, if I've got like a 20-minute dance, we've got this thing that we've done one song right into another. It keeps the dance floor going.
22: Yeah.
23: And rather than launch into that, I might turn to the band and say, okay, we're going to nix that. We're going to go into something else here. And it's listening that they're listening to us, but they're just not dancing.
22: Oh, my gosh. Have you ever said, all right, everybody up, let's go?
23: You know, it doesn't. I do that, but only if I can tell they're gonna get up. You know,
22: if their foot is going back and forth, like
23: you should tell,
22: I have been in that kind of environment too, and I teach speakers, and oftentimes when an audience is sitting back with their arms folded and just not really engaged, you walk over to them, you kind of slightly touch their shoulder, look at them in the eye, use their names. You know, there's things that we could do,
23: sure.
22: But anyway, without names, it's hard to really be able to engage with an audience unless, you know, of course, they all know the song. So if you play September and they're not up, this is a deadbeat crowd.
23: Yeah, you know they're not getting up. Yeah, right. That's usually the test, right?
22: That's in my mind. All right, without naming names, you've got, you probably have some hysterical wedding stories. Have you ever thought to yourself, like, I cannot believe this is happening?
23: Well, not such a hysterical one, but the one that really made the hair stand up on the back of my neck. Excuse me. We had just we did a wedding, and the father of the bride had recently passed away.
22: Mm.
23: Excuse me. So it was very emotional for the mother of the bride, and she came out, and she was going to come up and say a few words, and. She came up and spoke, and I dismissed the band and told the band, just wait over here. We're going to let her do her thing, and then, you know, we'll all come back on when she's done, because she'd had a few minutes. Mm-hmm. And they had a slideshow going, and she spoke, and she said, you know, the father, he really wasn't in a lot of photos because he always took the photos.
22: Oh, yeah.
23: He was the one behind the camera, which I think is true for a lot of dads,
22: yeah,
23: right?
22: Yeah, for sure.
23: But when she left the stage, I saw that she was done and the band was kind of just coming back in, mm-hmm. and I needed some filler. There was going to be dead air. Mm-hmm. And so I was trying to thank her and get her off the stage. And at the same time, I was playing DJ that night. I had my board up there. So I needed to cue something up quickly.
22: Mm-hmm.
23: So for some reason, I just thought, okay, Moon River. I had an instrumental version of it. It was a real nice little. Mm. So I played Moon River as she's leaving. And she stopped dead in her tracks. And she turned around. And she came back to the microphone. And she said, oh, my God, that was our wedding song. She just got done talking about her.
22: Oh, my gosh, I just got chills.
23: And I did, too. The hair stood up on the back of my neck. I was like, and she, I don't know why.

0: So that's what a beautiful story. All right. So have you ever seen a bride or groom completely lose it? Be so stressed out that they're like, you know, demanding, or, you know, we had those bad bride shows.
1: Yeah. Now, I had, we did have one, and she lost it with everybody except for me. And what was so funny is that she was chewing everybody out that day, she was really stressed out. You know, weddings can be stressful.
0: Oh, for sure.
1: And so she was really stressed out, and she was giving it to the caterer, and she was giving it to the banquet captain, and she, everybody. And she turned to me and she said, "But not you, Ricky. You guys are great. You guys." And I was, okay, I guess I'm off the hook. I'm the one that got off the hook.
0: You know why? Because your guardian angel was still there.
1: I guess, you know.
0: Oh my God.
1: I escaped the wrath of that bride, but I saw her giving it.
0: Man, that's too bad. What kind of mom is she going to be? Come on, lady, get it together.
1: Yeah.
0: Okay, what's the strangest request you've ever gotten?
1: Strange requests. Well, we had one that was on a boat that we did, and it went out of Miami, and that was I wouldn't say it's such a strange request, because I've done boat gigs before, but this was a stressful day, a long day, and they wanted us to play on the top deck of the boat. And there was only this little narrow, steps ladder to get all of our stuff up there.
0: Oh, jeez.
1: And so, maybe a strange request, but more than anything, just kind of a pain of a request.
0: That was complicated.
1: And it was, how are we going to do this? Of course, they didn't left all that out when we talked. It was just, oh, yeah, you guys are going to be on the boat. They didn't mention the ladder or anything.
0: Oh, yeah.
1: So we made it work, though. And they also had rules about the amplification and that kind of thing. So those kind of things you need to check out ahead of time.
0: Yeah, you need that logistics and the contract writer, and give them stats and have them, have people on site to help or whatever. I don't know if you can do that with union.
1: For sure. But as far as song requests, one of the requests that we had was a song that was the groom had this idea of a song that he had never really, who wasn't a songwriter or anything, and he brought us the song. I actually got together with my piano player, and we helped him write the song.
0: Oh, my gosh.
1: And it turned out great.
0: Oh,
1: and I wish that I could even remember it now. This was 20 years ago, 25 years ago. But we played it for him at the wedding, and they loved it.
0: Oh.
1: So that was a really different request.
0: Yeah.
1: I've never had anything like that.
0: That was before the days of AI, where you can create a song in minutes.
1: Right.
0: I mean, now we can, all do that. All right, what song is good? I'm the first one, Ricky. You probably know that. That'll get on the dance floor with nobody else on the dance floor. I completely will go out
1: there. You're a dancer.
0: I'm a dancer. And like this past weekend at Mass, two or three people came up and gave me party invitations. Hey, Mary, invite people. We want to have a fun time. So what is the song that you play that gets everybody on the dance floor?
1: Well, you mentioned September.
0: Yeah,
1: that's always a big one. I think that's a big one with all dance bands.
0: Okay,
1: I think, after playing dance gigs with the band for so many years, and I find that there are, and I don't get out to see a lot of other bands, but I do know in our industry, in the party industry, there are probably 25 or 30 songs that every band has in common.
0: Okay,
1: Like they all play September.
0: Right.
1: They all do Uptown Funk. All Brick House and all the old 70s tunes, I Will Survive and all that.
0: Oh, yeah.
1: I saw a thing. It was it said Wedding Band Bingo, and it had all the names of all the songs.
0: Oh,
1: and
0: that's so good.
1: And they're all the ones I just mentioned, plus all the others, Sweet Home Alabama, Mustang Sally, Brown Eyed Girl, on and on and on. Yeah.
0: No wonder I love weddings so much.
1: Yeah.
0: That's so fun. All right, what's a song that you would be perfectly happy never playing again?
1: Oh, wow. I usually, if I don't like a song, I don't do it. So I don't have a lot of those. But but I do, if I were to pick one that I'm kind of could never do again, I would probably say Brick House.
0: Oh, okay.
1: I'm okay without that one.
0: Yeah. I appreciate that very much.
1: Or Mustang Sally, or any of the other ones
0: mentioned. I love Mustang Sally.
1: I don't really even do those that much anymore.
0: Okay.
1: So only if someone asks me for
0: that's
1: it.
0: That's so funny. All right, that's good. All right, you know that the world has become such a divided place. Is music something that really brings people back together and allows people to enjoy their life in a way that they don't get to on a daily basis?
1: Absolutely. Absolutely, it will.

0: And I think that, you know, everybody, that's why when you play a song like you mentioned, September or any of these classics, that you see them all, they all have that shared experience. They all look around and they all know and they all, oh, I love this song. And we all come out together. And it definitely brings them all together. People, like you said, you don't care if you know anybody there or not. You showed up, you made friends,
1: that's right?
0: You get out on the floor, you get sit down and you know, oh, yeah, this song. And oh, yeah, I saw them in concert. And,
1: right.
0: You know, it's a shared experience.
1: So. Right. And, it is. I just love that people can forget, because so many people are not civil in today's world. They're like calling each other idiots online and stupid and all sorts of things just for our different beliefs. And that's why I love music so much, because we can have a party for one where we dance in our own home, and we could have a party with hundreds.
0: Yeah,
1: when
0: yep.
1: And it's the music, and it's someone like you that's bringing everybody together. It's really a beautiful thing.
0: Well, thank you.
1: So we're talking today with Ricky Sylvia about his long career. It's like a 50 plus year career. And he has some really awesome shows coming up. We're going to be talking about that here in a little bit, and some of the three theme shows. And also his special show or song, the Florida song, which I am just so excited about, that it's an older song, but it's something that I think that Florida needs to adopt. So we're going to be talking about that and all of these fun things when we return in just a minute. 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
5: Your greatest impact is still ahead. Welcome back to the Mary Gardner Show. Here's Mary.
1: Hey, everybody. Welcome back to the Mary Gardner Show. I'm sitting here talking to my friend, Ricky Sylvia, who you probably know as one of the most famous band performers in Central Florida. He's been performing here for over 50 years. And he just shared with me that he played for Charlie Crist's wedding when he was the governor of Florida. Ricky, that was pretty impressive. And you played the up-and-coming Florida song, which we're going to talk about in a few minutes.
0: Sure.
1: How was that? We're working with the governor.
0: That was that all came about very quickly, and I got a call from his assistant, and they said, we're planning a wedding. It's for the governor, and they're keeping it kind of on the down low, and
1: sure,
0: it's happening. And it was kind of short notice. I don't remember the time frame of it now, but this was back around 2010.
1: Mm-hmm.
0: At the time, I was, or maybe even before that, because I was still living in California, and I came back here for the wedding. They had it at the Vinoy in St. Pete.
1: Mm.
0: I think he's from St. Pete.
1: Okay.
0: I didn't know much about him. And so I just knew that he was the governor. But yeah, and he had heard the Florida song that I did.
1: So cool.
0: And so we performed that for him at the wedding. Yeah. And
1: that's amazing.
0: They were real nice. Yeah.
1: So there are a lot of performers that would love to have a shot like that, doing something like that, because that can really build your brand. How important is reputation when you're building a band? Being dependable, doing what you say you're going to do, having contracts signed and delivered. How important is that in the entertainment business?
0: I think it's just as important as talent,
1: yeah,
0: and maybe even more so. I would say that, you know, that's as far as longevity goes, people remember, you know,
1: yeah,
0: and they like to work with people that make things easy,
1: mm-hmm,
0: and people that will come in and make them look good.
1: Yeah, that's right. That's exactly right.
0: For doing, you know, look, I'm the guy that recommended these guys. They better be good, you know.
1: Yeah,
0: and so
1: that's right.
0: They like to,
1: deliver.
0: Sure. And as long as you always deliver and be nice to everybody. I mean, from the time we roll into a venue, you know, everybody backstage, all the workers, all the people that are there setting the places and everything,
1: mm-hmm,
0: they always come up and go, all right, the Buzzcats, yeah, you guys are back. Yeah, we love when you're here.
1: Okay.
0: And that's what you want to hear.
1: That's exactly right. I'm a former agent. I was a booking agent, not for music, but for comedians and speakers. And one of the most important things as an agent is that you want a performance, of course, that's a great performance, but you want somebody who's likable and who has great customer service and is easy to work with,
0: yeah,
1: because then they give a good referral and then you book them over and over and over. And
0: sure,
1: so that's a testament to your leadership. That's really fantastic. I want to pivot a minute because we have a song that our producer is going to play in just a second. Dave, hit it.

0: man. All is right. that just putting you in the island mood? Oh, my goodness.
1: Break out the sunscreen.
0: Oh, yes. I'm looking for that pina colada. So tell me about the song, Ricky. How iconic.
1: The Florida song came about when I was living in California in the early 2000s. And just kind of homesick for Florida. And actually, if you listen to it, down in Florida, it's actually a sort of an answer to Hooray for Hollywood, because I was living out in L, you know, near L.A. At the time. And so I was thinking, yeah, you know, heck with Hollywood. I'm from Florida. I want, you know, so I was saying down in Florida. And it just kind of came out, you know, one of those things. I think for I've heard somebody say one. I don't remember who it was now, but they were saying, you know, when you come up with a song and it's that easy and it all just kind of flows right out, it's not you. It's being right. sent to you from somewhere. And that's you just exciting. Have to say, thank you.
0: Thank you,
1: know.
0: You, Lord.
1: Yeah, and just go and just let it come out. And that's the way that one happened. It yeah. happened in a matter of minutes. And then we recorded it with a friend of mine. And the song kind of, you know, it's not a radio hit or anything, but it took legs with certain audiences, and I've had such a positive response to it over the years. I've been able to, I've had teachers who have called me and said, wow. you know, my class is, we're performing your Florida song at our program,
0: cool.
1: you know, and that they picked your song out of all the ones that Aww. I brought them. And so, and she sent me a video of the class performing my song,
0: cute.
1: You know, I get such a kick,
0: Aww.
1: You know, and then also people have contacted me. Another lady was a teacher, and she said that she had invented a game about the state of Florida that she was promoting, and she wanted to use the song and to promote the song. And so there's lots of different applications for it where people have contacted me for it. One of them was actually Paramount. Paramount Pictures, they were doing a movie, and it was a movie, they wanted to use the Florida song as the credits rolled at the end.
0: Oh, cool.
1: The movie took place in Florida.
0: Yeah.
1: And for whatever reason, it didn't make the final cut, but it was exciting because they sent me all the paperwork, and they told me how much money they were going to give me. I was like, you got to be kidding me. And that kind of opened my eyes to the whole licensing thing, you know?
0: Talk to me. I mean, this Florida song, I love it. We've played it at reunion. Unions and things like that, and it's on YouTube. You can go to YouTube and just Google, you know, search the Florida song by Ricky Sylvia, and it is a great one that can be, you know, kind of a hometown hero, kind of, you know, gives us that pride. I don't know if we want to promote more people to come to Florida, though, honestly. I mean, seriously. But you're talking about licensing. How is AI going to be impacting that? Like, how, if you're creating a song and you did that one, that's an original, but now AI can perform and steal people's work and create beautiful songs. Tell me about that.
1: Right. Well, that's something that I'm have just started learning about myself. I think it's all kind of the cat's out of the bag now with AI music and AI art.
0: Yeah.
1: I understand all the backlash from platforms like Suno, Suno and Udio, and they are being sued currently by the major labels, Warner Brothers and Sony, and those people are all stepping in and suing. Because basically, and I have to tell you, I use Suno. I love Suno. I think it's fun. But I also understand, you know, I use it in a different way. I don't just say, write me a song and have it spit out a song. I've taken my own demos and put them in and had it give me things. And it gives you some great ideas, that, you know. But I'm fortunate that I have a band and I have access to a studio and I can go in and recreate these things. What happened is people went in and started making stuff, and it's all AI, and they start downloading it and uploading it to Spotify and these places. So they got flooded with AI music. And it's just AI. That's when you hear them say AI slop. That's what it is. Just a lot of garbage. They're not real artists with real songs.
0: I think that's the difference, is that people that are going to be performing are going to be in person. And I've said this a long time. AI can make anyone look good online and make them look great online, even if you find a good AI version.
1: Right.
0: But in person, that makes the difference.
1: Sure.
0: And so in the speaking world, too, people are they don't even know the content of their book. And they can't perform like what you guys can perform. So that live live performance is going to become more valuable, more impressive, and more exciting because people are going to want to gather and be and have live entertainment with people like you. I want to transition real quick because I know you've got some upcoming shows. Yeah. And I want to talk about the theme shows. Like, what are your theme shows that if people are interested in connecting with you guys on that level?
1: Sure. We've got, right now we're doing, currently doing five different shows that mm-hmm. we sell for ticketed events. And there's one called Jimmy, Jim, and James, as I mentioned, mm-hmm. the songs of Buffett, Croce, and Taylor.
0: Ooh.
1: And that's of all their hits. And another one that we call Crooners and Cool Cats, and that's all Sinatra and Dean Martin and Bobby Darin and Louis Prima and, you know, Vegas type of swing stuff. Another show that we have is called AM Gold 72 to 74, and that's all hits from those years. I started doing a 70s show, and I realized that almost every song I picked was from that early time, that 72 to 74. Mm. And I think it's because that was when I was like 9, 10, 11 years old.
0: Yeah,
1: and you know
0: years.
1: How music really hits
0: right.
1: you. The radio was magic to me back
0: right.
1: then, you
0: yeah.
1: know?
0: Yeah.
1: So there we have that show. We do a Christmas show called Holly Jolly Christmas, and it's all...
0: It's,
1: you know,
0: the best.
1: That's a lot of fun.
0: And I love your female companion on stage, Carmen.
1: Yeah.
0: She's so great. She sings that Mariah Carey. Oh, my
1: yeah.
0: gosh. It gets me every time.
1: She's great.
0: You guys are the best. It's amazing. Yeah.
1: yeah. So, so we're doing a lot of those shows these days all over the state, really. We've got another one that we have is our Strictly 80s Dance Party, and we're going to be doing that on October 3rd at Blue Bamboo in Winter Park. And that'll
0: be. There's a reunion coming up around then.
1: I was going to say that'll be a special
0: Park
1: night.
0: High School.
1: Yeah.
0: You guys know that you need to get your tickets to that fun show. Friday night? Is it Friday or Saturday night?
1: It's Saturday night.
0: Saturday night.
1: Saturday, October 3rd.
0: Okay, in Winter Park. Yep.
1: Yeah, and it's we are having our 45th reunion there. That's...
0: I don't know how old you are, but I identify as 43. So anyway, no, that's fantastic.
1: Well, you look 43. So you can get away with it.
0: I'm not saying that, but anyway, no, those theme ones I would imagine would be super fun for great, you know, age group, like if people are having graduations or they're having weddings and things like that, everybody and all their guests are just going to enjoy and have that throwback and
1: sure.
0: those fun songs and you guys do it so well. I've always enjoyed to go to every show that I can. As you know, I'm
1: Thank
0: a big
1: you.
0: Fan, one of your biggest fans, I think. We're sitting here talking to Ricky Sylvia, who's a longtime performer in Central Florida. He's Ricky and the Buzzcats, and he performs. What's your website for?
1: It's thebuzzcats.com.
0: And C-A-T-Z.
1: C-A-T-Z,
0: yep.
1: Yes, thebuzzcats.com.
0: Yeah. So we're talking to Ricky Sylvia, and we're going to take a quick minute. One of my sponsors that I love so much is Sutherland Nissan. I appreciate you guys sponsoring us on the local radio. 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And I'm Mary Gardner, and you're listening to The Mary Gardner Show, and we will be right back. 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
5: 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Here's Mary.
0: Hey, everybody. Welcome back to the Mary Gardner Show. We have been talking to Ricky Sylvia today, who is a very well-known entertainer. And I've been thinking a lot about this conversation, and I think we underestimate entertainment. And we think it's frivolous, but I don't think it is, because I think life is so hard. And in today's world, people are worried about their kids. They're worried about money. They're worried about the country, and they're taking care of aging parents. They're building businesses, and they're working really long hours. And then someone starts playing a song you haven't heard in 25 years, and instantly you're somewhere else. You're 17 again, and you remember the person you dance with, and you remember your wedding, and you're remembering your father singing in the car, and you remember your friends. And that is so powerful. And great entertainers give us permission for a couple hours to put down whatever we're carrying. And Ricky, you've been doing that for 5 decades. Do you ever look out at the audience and actually see somebody that changes? They change when they see a song, and it just
1: absolutely
0: changes them.
1: Yeah, you can see it like a wave coming over the audience, and people jump up out of their seats and run to the dance floor, or they, you know, they pull out their phones.
0: Yeah.
1: You know, you've seen it at concerts,
0: yeah.
1: and it's just like, I remember when we saw Paul McCartney, and he went, "Close your eyes," and look, and it just everybody, the hair stood on the back of my neck, and the place just exploded. You know, just with those three words,
0: oh,
1: "Close your
0: God.
1: Eyes,"
0: yes.
1: and boom, you know.
0: Yeah. Last year I was at Mead Gardens, I think. Was it Mead Gardens?
1: Lou Gardens.
0: You were at Lou Gardens. It was for Valentine's Day,
1: right.
0: I think. And everybody had their wine and their cheese and sitting out on the lawn. Everybody was very appropriate. And then all of a sudden you start playing, and the group, you know, people get closer and closer and closer. And then all of a sudden their worst song. Everybody just came out.
1: The floodgates opened.
0: Yeah, it was so fun.
1: That is a fun gig.
0: It was so funny. Have you ever seen like three generations of families like dancing together?
1: Yes, I have. And in fact, we are getting to the point now where we have, I've done some generational weddings where I played for the parents' wedding and then now doing the daughter's wedding.
0: Oh.
1: Because I had one couple that they saw us at the gig you're talking about. This is a few years ago.
0: Yeah.
1: And she went home all excited and said, "Mom and Dad, we found the band. They're great. This guy, Ricky Sylvia." And the father said, "Ricky Sylvia?" And he said, "Can't be the same Ricky Sylvia that played at our wedding."
0: No way.
1: And they looked at him and said, "Yeah, sure enough, it's him." So, yeah, if you stay in one town long enough, that'll happen to you, you know?
0: Oh, my gosh, that's so great. Well, do you still get the same feeling? Is it when you were young, when you were performing? Do you still get excited about it, or do you get nervous? How do you feel?
1: I get all of those. I get excited and nervous.
0: Okay.
1: And
0: that's amazing that you would get nervous. You've been doing it all this time.
1: Yeah, and it's not so much nervous about the performance. Mm-hmm. I think it's just kind of a, like, let me get on with this.
0: Yes,
1: you know?
0: And you want it to go well.
1: Yeah.
0: And it's so many components when you're entertaining. It's the engagement of the audience. It's their participation. If they like the songs, if you don't have a string that breaks,
1: right.
0: You know, everything.
1: Right.
0: There's so many things to think about.
1: Sure. And as a band leader, too, you're trying to keep everybody on stage informed and keep them of, you know, what's happening next and where are we going and what's Ricky doing now. And, you know, and luckily for me, the guys I work with have been with me for 30 years.
0: Oh, my gosh.
1: So I can just turn around and give a certain look and they know where we're going with the song and that kind of thing.
0: You guys can read each other. Okay, give me your best Rodney Dangerfield.
1: Hey, what a crowd, what a crowd. I'll tell you, I'm all right tonight, but last week I was in rough shape, you know?
0: You pull that out. Do you do a little Elvis, too?
1: Not so much. I don't speak like Elvis, but I like to sing like Elvis.
0: Can you give me a line?
1: I'm afraid of wise men say only fools rush in.
0: Oh,
1: I love Elvis. I love Elvis. Did you know I went to Elvis's funeral?
0: I didn't,
1: when
0: but I know
1: 13.
0: You have such a connection with him.
1: I did, yeah. I'm a huge fan. I used to go to Memphis every year for Elvis Week.
0: Oh, my gosh. And you did Elvis songs when you were younger.
1: I used to do an Elvis shtick in my show, and then the folklore would have it that I was an Elvis impersonator, but that's really not true. I was an Elvis fan, and I just I put on the costume and did it kind of as a shtick more than anything.
0: That's amazing.
1: Then it became the thing that people came to see. You know, you got to see him do Elvis. But I'm a fan more than anything.
0: You're a fan, and you're so fun on stage. I know you've pulled out jokes and all sorts of stuff, and you're so generous with Carmen. She's a phenomenal singer, and you give light to every single person on stage. You give them all attention. It's so great. I mean, your whole show is just so well put together.
1: Well, thank you. I always say Carmen is really the lead singer. I'm only up there for sex appeal.
0: You're so funny. That's okay. Okay. Is there a song that means more to you now than it did 30 years ago?
1: I would say, there's lots of them. They all mean more to me now. You know, really, honestly.
0: Wow.
1: I just, you know, it's like you get to a point where you're like, I got to keep this one because I've been doing it long enough now that, you know.
0: Yeah.
1: But I don't, like I said, I don't really do songs that I don't love.
0: Yeah.
1: I love every song
0: I
1: do.
0: It's so evident. It's so evident. Yeah.
1: I don't like to do, you know, I've been asked to do songs and I'll do them. But if I don't love it, I don't keep it in my repertoire.
0: You know, there's such a difference between a performer who's there to serve than a performer who's there to receive, you know, the adulation. And you see that sometimes when I see your group the whole time, same thing. You just get this feeling of love. Earth, Wind, and Fire, same, you know. It's beautiful to see it all come together so wonderfully.
1: Sure.
0: What at this stage of your life have you not done yet?
1: What have I not done? Well, there's lots of venues I'd still love to perform at.
0: Okay.
1: As far as that goes. But really, you know, I feel very grateful that I've done what I have. The things that I would look forward to most now, I have a son who's getting into the business. He's 19. So I'd really look forward to seeing and helping him.
0: Is that Albert?
1: Albert, my son.
0: He's so great.
1: He's great. And he wants to have a career in music, but he's also smart enough that, you know, like he's in college right now. Mm-hmm. He's studying finance. Mm-hmm. He knows that it's a real tough business, you know.
0: Mm-hmm.
1: And I told him, keep the dream, but don't let the dream turn your reality into a nightmare, because you really need to, you know, this is the kind of business that can do that if you're not careful,
0: and
1: if you're not lucky. And I was lucky.
0: Yeah.
1: You know, I know, you know, You know, just luck has a lot to do with it, more as much as talent does.
0: Yeah,
1: you know?
0: That's what John Morgan says. A lot of it is luck, but I think it's persistence. I think it's dedication. I think it's passion.
1: Sure.
0: And you've had all of that. That's been amazing. We're going to transition right now because we have a segment coming up called You Rock.
6: You Rock. You Rock. You Rock. You Rock. You Rock.
0: So every week on The Mary Gardner Show, I recognize someone who I think needs to hear two simple words. You Rock. And today there's only one possible person. And Ricky, this one's for you.
1: Oh, wow.
0: We've known each other for such a long time. We're classmates, friends, and I've had the privilege of watching your life and your career unfold right here in Central Florida. And there are so many talented people in the world. What I respect is staying power. And you have spent decades showing up and built a career and raised a beautiful family and remain connected to the people that you grew up with. You've brought musicians together and helped people celebrate weddings, anniversaries, and some of the happiest days of their life. And Ricky, you have kept us laughing, and I am telling you, through our tears, you rock.
1: Thank you. Thank you so much.
0: And who is your rock person?
1: Well, so many that I know that rock. But I want to say to my friend Doc Fu, who I met when I was just a kid in 1976. He was played in my band. He just turned 77 years old, and he's still doing it.
0: Wow.
1: And if you get a chance, his name is Doc Fu. He has a band called Doc Fu and the Soul Surgeons.
0: All right.
1: They play around town. You can catch them at the Good Times Bar in Maitland. They play there.
0: Yeah, I've probably heard them. Yeah.
1: Yeah. But he's still doing it. He was an inspiration to me when I was a kid, and he's an inspiration to me now more than ever, because I go see him, and I'm telling you, he's got the energy of a 35-year-old.
0: Wow.
1: He's out there all night singing and dancing, and I just don't know where he gets it from, but God bless him.
0: I think it's that divine thing that you talk about when you get a song, you know, divine energy, divine inspiration. I think that, you know, when you've got your purpose in life and you know what it is, that is what happens. You get so many divine inspirations.
1: Sure.
0: And it's meant to spread. It's not meant for yourself. It's meant to be for other people. And so you rock, Doc Fu. We love you.
1: Doc Fu, that's amazing. Shout out to you.
0: All right, guys. Well, listen, if you have had fun today, I definitely think you should go to the website. It's buzzcats.com or .music.
1: Yeah, thebuzzcats.com. You can also get there, rickysylvia.com. 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And October 3rd at Blue Bamboo in Winter Park. That's our next big one, our 80s show.
0: That's amazing. You guys, if you want a good night out, if you want to laugh, if you want to sing, if you want to dance, and if you want to have fun again, you want to show up at one of Ricky's performances and one of his shows, because, you know, life is short and life is so serious, and we all need a time to just relax and enjoy ourselves and remember why life is so great. Ricky, you've been so wonderful today. Thank you for being my amazing guest today, and I'm going to let you give the last word to our guest.
1: Thank you, Mary. Thank you for having me. Mary Gardner is an old friend of mine. I'm honored to be here with her today. And you rock, Mary. Thank you.
0: Oh, thank you.
1: And look forward to seeing you again soon.
0: I look forward to it, too. I will be on the dance floor. Yeah. That's what I'm saying.
1: I know you will.
0: All right, everybody. I hope you've enjoyed today's show. You've been listening to The Mary Gardner. My wonderful guest in studio today was Ricky Buzzcats of The Buzzcat, Ricky and The Buzzcats. Please check out his website and go see his show. And we want to see you, too. If you want to send an email to me, Mary@MaryGardner with amazing guests, or if you'd like to check in to me to talk to me about being one of our sponsors, we'd love to talk to you as well. I hope you are having a wonderful day, and thank you so much for sharing our time. I wish you the best. Stay inspired, and don't forget, God loves you. Take care.
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9: This hour from townhall.com. I'm Michael Harrington. Four states still have to hold late in the season primaries next month. Correspondent Laura Winters reports.
10: The state of Massachusetts will hold its primary on Tuesday. Then after Labor Day on Tuesday, September 8th, New Hampshire voters head to the polls. Wednesday, September 9th, Rhode Island holds its primary contests. And finally, Delaware will hold its primary on Tuesday, September 15th, ahead of the midterms in November. Laura Winters reporting.
9: President Trump says his administration has entered a sweeping agreement with Venezuela that, if realized, could give the U.S. access to vast amounts of the South American country's untapped oil reserves at cost. Mr. Trump, in a social media post, says the agreement was negotiated by Secretary of State Marco Rubio, Defense Secretary Pete Hegseth, and Venezuela's acting President Delcy Rodriguez. Europe may be reconsidering its costly green agenda, vindicating President Trump and congressional Republicans, his correspondent John Scott.
11: European climate policies are being delayed amid concerns they're driving up energy prices and hurting industry. The Wall Street Journal reports Shell, BP, and Equinor are scaling back renewable targets while investing more in profitable oil and gas. Canada has also scrapped its consumer carbon tax. And that moves supporters to say that validates President Trump's promise to unleash American energy by putting an end to years of burdensome regulations, job-killing mandates, and foreign-dependent policies. John Scott reporting.
9: Extreme drought and heat are severely impacting Europe this summer. Fishermen in northern Serbia report the Danube River has receded, leaving only small ponds. The drought has affected ecosystems and businesses across several countries, including Hungary and Romania. Czech farmers are having to take emergency measures to keep the crops coming in. More on these stories at townhall.com.
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20: Welcome, everyone. I'm Michael Eastham here with Dave Stearns, and we're so glad that you've joined us for this important chapter of the Retirement Income Show. You know, there's so many things that can impact your retirement if you don't plan ahead. And one of the things that we do a lot is answer questions or field questions that people have. And they're on lots of topics around finances, of course, and retirement. Things like Social Security, RMDs and taxes, and Aunt Irma. We've talked about that quite a bit on this program, right?
21: And, yeah.
20: Whether it's investment choices, on and on and on, you know, all the questions you need answers to can be very overwhelming. And that's why it's critical to have a resource, a financial advisor that can help you on all fronts relating to your retirement. Isn't that true, Dave?
21: It's so true. You know, I really think that last sentence where you got to make sure our listeners and our friends that they're working with the right financial advisor. I mean, I don't want to be too self-serving. We got a lot to talk about as far as some of those key topics like Social Security, et cetera. But, you know, I just had someone in my office at the end of the day yesterday, a really kind gentleman, came to one of our dinners on required minimum distributions, and he recently moved his money within the last year to a national firm. I won't say their name, but they're really kind of a Christian-based national firm. Great reputation. And there were just a couple things that just glared or just stood out. One was he's 1 year away from retirement, and he was 98% in equities. So there's a pretty optimistic advisor for you right there. That's like being one step away from the finish line. But the bigger thing was things like Social Security and estate planning documents. Those things were never discussed with that other advisor. And it was just really shocking. It reminds me again that that's probably step number one, is making sure that you're working with the right advisor, fiduciary, holistic, looking at all your things in retirement and not just how to get you some good mutual funds.
20: Yeah, no question. And of course, the baseline to some of the things that we get hit with, and you just hit on it a minute ago, Dave, is when's the best time to start Social Security? And there's always a lot that goes into that. It seems like a simple question on the front end, but you have to take into consideration things like longevity. I often joke with clients and people that, you know, if you can tell me the day that you're going to die, then I'll tell you the best time for you to optimize Social Security. But it doesn't work like that, does it?
21: No, it doesn't. And I don't really like it. There's kind of two extremes. I think we got to avoid them. One extreme is the advisor that says everyone needs to wait till 70. And then the other extreme is get it while the getting's good, start it at 62. And I think that it's definitely some math, and the math can be perfect if you can just tell us the date of death. But it's really more art. It's more gut. It's more about longevity and your thoughts about the federal government and your health reality and what your goals are and your go-go years. It's just a lot to consider other than just the math.
20: And of course, survivor benefits, tax implications, and other income sources that you might have, those all go into the blender before you push the button and decide, when am I going to start? 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Well, thanks so much for being with us on this episode of the Retirement Income Show. I'm Michael Eastham, in with my good friend Dave Stearns. And today we are talking about and addressing some of the questions from the audience.
21: Well, you know, Michael, so many things about Social Security has changed in the last 10 years. I mean, even a lot of the loopholes and filing strategies. Yeah. But, you know, one thing that really hasn't changed is the spousal benefit. And if we've got some listeners who one of the spouses is Social Security is pretty small, maybe they worked for a little bit and stayed at home for many, many years to help raise a family, and they just don't have much of a Social Security. The technical definition of the spousal benefit says, look, if the primary wage earner turns on their Social Security at his or her full retirement age, and then if the spouse turns their Social Security on at their full retirement age, they actually can get the higher of their own benefit or half of the higher wage earner's benefit, whichever is higher. In most of the case, it's going to be the 50% of the highest wage earner's benefit. And that's just imputed to them. It doesn't have anything to do with their primary wage earner's Social Security amounts. It's just what they get. And that's the spousal benefit. That's pretty dynamic, isn't it?
20: It is. And there's a big misunderstanding at times where some people are under the impression that if they wait till age 70 and get that delayed credit, then their spouse is going to get 50% of that amount at age 70. And that's not the case. It's always going to be based on full retirement age. So if the spousal benefit is in your plans, then it makes no sense to wait till age 70 because that's not going to be imputed to the spouse. So it's a very important but subtle point to understand.
21: That's good.
20: One of the other things, Dave, and I know we're going to get into other income sources a little bit later and tie it back into Social Security, but one of the things that is another question that we get quite often has to do with Roth IRAs and Roth conversions. Should I convert my IRA to a Roth IRA? And many of the benefits of that are that, yeah, you're going to get tax-free benefits down the road. A regular Roth account is not subject to required minimum distributions at age 73 or 75, depending on your age. And so those are very compelling, you know, and you can pass that money off to a beneficiary and it'll be tax-free to them. But you have to take into consideration, what are the costs involved in that? Because many times people come into my office and say, I want to convert my IRA to a Roth. The best thing, tax-free is better than tax-deferred. And I think tax costs are going to go up over time. Well, those may be all true. However, when I do the math and we tell them, okay, yeah, we can convert your IRA to a Roth, it's going to cost you $250,000. You're going to have to write a check. Well, all of a sudden, the room gets silent and it's not so compelling anymore because you have to recoup that $250,000 in tax costs before you start benefiting from the tax-free aspect of it.
21: That's so true. It kind of sounds like a rally where there's a bunch of people that want to jump out of an airplane and they're all really motivated to do it. And they get up in the air and the door opens. And all of a sudden, you're not sure, because that's really what a Roth conversion is. You're kind of jumping out of a perfectly good airplane. I mean, you don't have to do a conversion. And we're not sure taxes are going to be higher in the future. And then all of a sudden, there's a big cost associated with it. But I do think it's critical. I know you're a CPA, which is a great benefit for all your friends and listeners for Fellowship Financial. I really think getting a CPA involved that can do a very technical calculation showing the benefit. Michael, I'm going to throw a zinger out here. But the Wall Street Journal had an article about a year ago, and we just uncovered it and had a CPA do a tax analysis along these lines. The article basically said, rather than doing Roth conversions incrementally over a 10-year period where you just kind of fill in the tax bracket with Roth conversions, it showed if you pull the Band-Aid off all at once over a 1 or 2 year period, that it's over time a lot more cost effective. I just couldn't believe it. So I think the moral of the story is we got to take it on a case-by-case basis, got to get a CPA involved. It's worth looking at, but you got to have your eyes wide open to the cost.
20: No question. And every situation is different. And I can tell you, we have categorically met with many people who, when we do those analysis, it doesn't make any sense for them to do a Roth conversion. And so I don't want you to be the one that jumps out of the airplane without all the right information.
21: That's right.
20: So if you have questions about whether a Roth conversion is right for you, then the best thing to do is to call Fellowship Financial Group at 844-308-4861. 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Well, thanks so much for being with us on this episode of the Retirement Income Show. I'm Michael Easton, and with my good friend Dave Stearns. And today, we are addressing questions from the audience. Well, Dave, one last thing that I want to throw out there is when it comes to Roth conversions, if you are going to need your IRA for income, then in many cases, I find that's a key red flag where a Roth conversion is not going to make sense for you. Because if you've got to take that money out for income from day one in retirement in order to get the income you need, well, then doing a Roth conversion won't make sense, because remember, you've got to recoup the cost of the taxes.
21: Yeah. Well, and even required minimum distribution when you get to RMD age, maybe
20: correct,
21: for some of our listeners, it might be 75 or 73. And you're taking that RMD, you can still do a Roth conversion, but for the same reason you just described, probably not a great idea.
20: It gets much uglier when you start your RMDs. It sounds exciting, but make sure you have all of the answers to the questions and how it might impact you before you pull the trigger. Well, Dave, we've touched on a few key areas of questions retirees have, and there are lots of hazards out there that can cause your retirement accounts to bleed dry. So if you miss this next key question, you might find yourself needing a financial tourniquet. That's coming up next on the Retirement Income Show.
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20: 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I'm Michael Easton, in with Dave Stearns. 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Thanks so much for being with us.
21: Well, you know, Michael, that financial tourniquet, that was scary. I just have a Band-Aid box out, but now you're talking about a tourniquet.
20: Yeah, a little more than a Band-Aid.
21: To stop the bleeding. I'm telling you, I just really want our listeners to really understand this next area of what we're talking about. Before we even jump deep into income investing, I just want to point out that, you know, Wall Street's messaging for 35 years when our clients are preparing for retirement, it's so powerful. I'm going to liken it to the Kool-Aid. You know, we don't have to talk about what happened with all those people that drank that Kool-Aid, but the reality is the messaging is so strong that when people get to retirement, they just hook, line, and sinker think that they got to have a lot of money in growth because of inflation and because Wall Street has told them it's not about timing the market, it's about time in the market, and the market always comes back. But when you're pulling money out to live on and you're taking too much risk, it is a disaster in your portfolio, and that's the first thing I want to alert our listeners to today.
20: You know, it's so funny, Dave, and the imputed question there that we get all the time is, how can I tell if I have enough money to retire? And the interesting thing here in my experience, and I'm sure you've seen this as well, is it doesn't matter how much money you have. We get that same question from someone that has $200,000 saved for retirement or someone that has $20 million. Do I have enough to retire on? And it's a difficult question for people to answer. And the biggest reason it's so difficult is because they drank the Kool-Aid of Wall Street and they feel like, well, I have to have market exposure. But at the same time, that's a complete unknown. One thing I know for sure is that there's not an advisor on the face of the planet that can tell you every year whether the market's going to go up or down. And that's the unknown piece, that if the advisors can't do it and Wall Street can't do it, then typical clients and consumers aren't going to be able to do it either.
21: I know. And I have people that come in. I know you do, too. They may have $2 million. And when we show them proper income planning with income investing, along with their other sources of income, they can stay successfully retired and they don't know it because of the confusion of Wall Street.
20: That's right.
21: Many of them are two steps away from a great finish line after working for 35 years and they can't afford to stumble, and yet they're taking too much risk. So I'm really, really glad we're going to be talking about this more thoroughly today.
20: And understanding that risk

0: 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Well, thanks so much for being with us on this episode of the Retirement Income Show. I'm Michael Easterman with my good friend Dave Stearns. Today, we are talking about the questions that we get from the audience. Well, Dave, here's the fact. The answer to that question, do I have enough money to retire? It definitely is different for every single person. I mean, think about it for a second. If you've got Social Security of $5,000 a month and you've got a pension of $5,000 a month, look, my goodness, that's $10,000. That's $120,000 a year in fixed guaranteed income to start with. So your needs in retirement in terms of investments may be much lower than somebody who has $3,000 in Social Security and that's it. So every question that you ask has to be tied to your particular situation. It's kind of crazy when we have people that come in and they say, well, my buddy has this much money and he's doing just fine, and yet I'm concerned. Yeah. And we peel the onion back a little bit and come to find out that they're that person with the military pension and Social Security and TRICARE for life. Yeah. And don't need that much money. So it's a big difference.
1: It really is. And really, Wall Street's answer is just to show you their favorite mutual funds. Time out,
0: that's right,
1: boss. That ain't going to work. We're talking about health care. We're talking about long-term care. We're talking about needing to replace paychecks. I want to go back to that $5,000 a month pension example. Most people don't have it. So then here's what you and I are talking about. The heart of the issue is, how do you convert the dollars you do have into a pension-like income stream for yourself? And what you and I do at Fellowship Financial and the Stearns Retirement Group is we know how to invest for income first and growth second. What does that mean? Well, I just want to point out, if you could get 6%, not saying you can, but if you could confidently get 6% just in dividends and interest every year, guess what your $5,000 a month pension would be? You'd need about $1.2 million. If you could get 5% just in dividends and interest, all of a sudden you're eating the eggs, not touching the chicken, and the eggs are $60,000 a year. Voila. That's pretty dynamic.
0: It sure is. And that's the key to helping people to have the confidence that they're not going to run out of money before they run out of life. Understanding the fact that knowing what your income needs are, in other words, your baseline income to live the basic lifestyle that you have, and then adding on top of that, what are your wants? What are the things that create purpose for you in retirement? Is it a lot of travel? Is it participating in missions trips with your church? Is it volunteering or any other type of thing? Or you have hobbies. Maybe you want to start a business. So many of those things, you have to remember, they have dollar signs attached to them. Now, if you just want to read more and join the book club, well, that's fairly inexpensive, so it's not going to drive the costs up too much. But if you want to travel both domestic and international, you want to do missions trips, you want to start a business, some of those things are going to cost some money, and you have to factor that in before you know if you have enough income from interest and dividends, like Dave was just talking about, to connect all the dots and live confidently in retirement. But when you know you have that income, man, you can sleep well at night.
1: You can, and you can then, if you know you have that income, you can fly first class. Why?
0: That's right.
1: If you don't, your kids will when you're not here anymore. But don't do that if you've got a withdrawal strategy versus an income strategy. And that's the nuance. I really want our listeners to understand, if you've got an advisor that's talking about strategies for withdrawals and cash flow, he's not an income investor. What's that?
0: Yeah. I said that's the 4% rule. And that 4% rule can be very, very deceptive, right? Especially if the market goes down.
1: Yeah, it can be really deceptive. And so that person that I had in my office yesterday that I talked about at the beginning of our program today, the same firm, good firm, Christian-based firm, when it came to income, there was like a 15-page presentation with one tiny page dedicated to not income, just cash flow. Talked about a 10-year strategy and a midterm strategy and a short-term strategy. All it was investing for a lot of growth and trying to harvest growth instead of investing for income, calling it cash flow. That is deceptive.
0: And I'm sure there was a small print paragraph that talked about Monte Carlo simulators and the 4% rule and how some of

0: those things can not actually turn out the way that you think that they can. Those are the things that can be the gotchas in retirement that can cause your retirement accounts to bleed out in the wrong sequence of downturns in the stock market. And if you have questions about whether you have enough to retire on, then I want to encourage you to take advantage of our complimentary retirement risk review by calling Fellowship Financial at 844-308-4861. That's 844-308-4861. Part of that analysis is going to take a look at your investments, see exactly how much income you can depend on without having to sell shares, and compare that to what you actually need to see if you've got enough income. If you do, great. We're going to tell you. If not, we're going to certainly help you understand whether it's really important to you to make changes or whether you feel confident that you're going to be okay. So take advantage of it. It's absolutely free. Our complimentary retirement risk report review, 844-308-4861, and take advantage of that right away. Well, thanks for being with us on this episode of the Retirement Income Show. I'm Michael Easom, in with Dave Stearns. Today, we are addressing the questions from the audience. Well, Dave, one of the things that help our listeners gain confidence that they're ready for retirement is when we show them that they can generate income that'll satisfy all their wants, all of their needs in retirement. And then all of a sudden, going to work or working those last few months or last few years becomes a lot less stressful. Why? Because they work because they want to and not because they have to. That's a huge relief.
1: Well, it is. And I love the fact that we know how to do income investing with precision, not using mutual funds and bond funds, but individually carefully researched, selected income investments. And when we show our clients that they know how they can retire, it takes the mystery away and they can joyfully finish out the last year or so of work or start their first year of retirement with confidence.
0: Yeah, no question about it. Well, listen, Dave, it happens so fast, but once again, we are out of time for this episode. I'm Michael Easom, in with my good friend, Dave Stearns. Thanks so much for being here. Make it an amazing week with the ones you love, and we'll be back again soon with more of the Retirement Income Show.
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0: 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Certain conditions apply here naturally, but if you meet them, just think what a boost this would be to your retirement income.
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0: If we could all vote on the funniest or most memorable insurance company commercials, we'd probably agree that Allstate Mayhem commercials would be in the top for sure. 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
1: Welcome to the Retirement Income Show. I'm Dave Stearns and with my buddy Michael Eastham. And today we are your co-hosts on this radio show and this podcast. We're so glad that you're with us today, where we're going to be really talking about financial mayhem in retirement and how you can prevent it. So, Michael, when we think about these insurance commercials, first of all, I'm wondering, with these pretty hilarious commercials, why are they all trying to kind of one-up themselves on these goofy, funny commercials? I mean, we talked about Allstate and the mayhem. I mean, just think about that dude, man, falling off roofs, going through windshields.
0: It's funny.
1: It's memorable, isn't it?
0: He banks up the car and he's got that one little Band-Aid on his cheek. But I do think that one of the first ones, if not the first, was the Geico the Gecko. I mean, Nationwide, I think it was Nationwide, had the Life Comes at You Fast commercials, which were pretty funny. But yeah. I don't know if they preceded Geico the Gecko. I think that's the linchpin that really got it started.
1: It probably is. And then yet, when I think about how they even make those commercials, they're definitely going to convince us that they're original, because sometimes they almost look like they're in black and white. And the car, that yellow car, is old, and that dude looks a little bit like he's from the 70s himself.
0: 70s? Oh, yeah.
1: Yeah, no, so that's pretty hilarious. You know, when I was growing up, you know, we always had Like a Good Neighbor. State Farm is there with this really kind of like elevator music in the background. Soothing neighbor coming to your rescue. Man, did we go from that to mayhem? But State Farm, think about that, man. They got Jake. He's really Kevin Miles, that actor. And then you get famous people like Patrick Mahomes and Arnold Schwarzenegger. I mean, what are these companies doing to get our business?
0: It is all about the Benjamins, as they say. But I do think that the aspect of mayhem really brings to light some of the critical things that people need to take into consideration when you think about insurance. Insurance is one of those things where, you know, you love to hate it, right? You don't want to have, and you want to make sure that you're prepared so you get insurance. But the same thing is true when you come into your retirement or you're like planning for retirement. You know, financial mayhem means something that happens that could wipe out a significant portion of your nest egg. I mean, think about, you have $2 million and you have a 30% market correction. 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Absolutely complimentary. It's on our company. Thanks so much. Well, folks, if you are just joining us, we're glad you're here. I'm Michael Eastham in with my good friend Dave Stearns, and we are co-hosting today's Retirement Income Show, talking about financial mayhem and how to prevent it.
1: Well, you know, Michael, you were talking about how our industry would like to say that if you lost 30% in the market, they would try to pretend that isn't financial mayhem by talking about it being a paper loss. You know, it's interesting, if you have $2 million and you drop to 1.4 and your advisor tells you it's just on paper, you know what? It doesn't matter if it's on paper, because you're going to live very differently. You're not going to spend as much money. You're going to feel really different, because going from 2 million to 1.4 was a lot different than when you were in the accumulation phase and you were building up your nest egg. And when you first got to 1.4, you felt like you had a ton of money. That's because you went up to 1.4 and didn't fall to 1.4 when you no longer had paychecks and when you were needing income to live on. So I'm glad that you pointed that out. So let's talk about what financial mayhem isn't, Michael. Like, I'm thinking of someone's house burning down. I mean, that would be catastrophic emotionally. And I have some friends that I know that happened to. It would be a different kind of mayhem. But from a financial perspective, going back to those insurance companies we were laughing about earlier, if you've got really good homeowners insurance that's up to par, then at the end of the day, they're going to end up paying for a lot of your hotel stay and food. They're going to rebuild and replace your house, and you're going to have a deductible. You're going to have some negotiating to do with the insurance company, but I don't think that's going to be financial mayhem, do you?
0: No, I don't. I think you're spot on. And yeah, it'll be a major inconvenience, but at the same time, it's not going to wipe you out financially in most cases. Another thing to think about is, yeah, you got high medical bills because of Medicare. Maybe you've got a supplement. Those things aren't necessarily significant mayhem issues, because you do have protection. You have a way to recover from it. So that's another element, right?
1: It is. It is. Or even if you just had a ton of house repairs and remodeling that had to take place. I mean, you know, those don't sneak up on you. They happen over time. If you do regular home maintenance, you can spread that out. If it all happened at once, it might feel like mayhem, but it doesn't. So I'm thinking, Michael, some of the top causes of what could create a potential 30% decline in your nest egg. You know, you brought up the stock market correction. And of course, I think our listeners are expecting us to talk about that. And I want to talk about that, but I want to give them a hint of what's coming. I'm also thinking a 3 or 4 year long-term care event. I'm thinking a major liability lawsuit. I'm thinking inflation. So I don't know. Where do you want to start, my friend and my co-host?
0: Well, the first thing I'd want to say is, yeah, a sustained market correction. A lot of times advisors will say, okay, well, as long as you have 3 years worth of cash, of expenses sitting in cash, you're most likely going to be okay. Generally, that could be true, but when you look at the time period between the year 2000 and 2013, that was essentially a 13-year period of time where the market was flat. And yes, we had some substantial drops. The tech bubble dropped by 50%. It took 7 years to go from peak to peak, from 2000 to 2007. And then right behind that, we had the financial crisis, where we had a 56% drop. And that took 6.5 years to recover. So you're talking about, all told, 13 years. So a 3-year buffer isn't necessarily going to save you from that financial mayhem, especially if you're already retired. And the point I made earlier is that, as much as our financial industry tries to say, well, just hang in there, the market's always going to come back. Well, that's true, but your principal's not coming back if you spend it, if you sell shares in order to do it, in order to make it through. And you're spending down principal. It's a very dangerous situation. That's the kind of financial mayhem that we're talking about.
1: It is. It is. I mean, and think about during that 13-year period of time. I mean, right now for us, even retired right now, the market's been like an ATM machine. It's just been growing year after year after year, kind of like it was in the 1990s before that first tech bubble. And so the reality is, there were people retired during that 13-year period of time, and they had a significantly difficult time. It was mayhem trying to figure out how to keep income and how to recover from those losses.
0: Well, if you've got questions about how to avoid financial mayhem in your retirement, if you're prepared for that next market correction, then reach out to Fellowship Financial Group at 844-308-4861, and we'll schedule a complimentary retirement risk review so that you can actually learn whether or not you're prepared for retirement. It's a critical way to make sure that you're planning appropriately and you've got all of the ducks in a row for your financial future. Again, call Fellowship Financial Group at 844-308-4861 and schedule that complimentary retirement risk review today. Well, thanks for being with us on this episode of the Retirement Income Show. I'm Michael Easton, in with my good friend and co-host Dave Stearns, and today we're talking about financial mayhem in retirement and how you can prevent it.
1: You know, Michael, we just talked a lot about what happened from 2000 to 2013, and I think a lot of people forget what that was like. The problem is a lot of advisors forget it, or a lot of advisors are much more accustomed to taking risk than you, our listeners and friends, are. And so I guess the warning I have for you is if you have an advisor that you feel like is subtly and constantly nudging and pushing you towards more risk, I would just like to say you're probably working with the wrong advisor. So if you call up and you talk about you're nervous about the stock market and you hear things like, well, you know, it's not about timing the market, it's about time in the market. That's what I'm talking about. You don't want to be with that advisor when the market corrects and when you're retired and when you're taking withdrawals.
0: Well, Dave, speaking of financial mayhem, you need to know about one of the most dangerous forms of financial mayhem that could sneak out of the closet and destroy your retirement. Stick around because that's coming up next on the Retirement Income Show.
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0: 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I'm Michael Easton, in with my good friend Dave Stearns. And today we are co-hosting the show, Financial Mayhem in Your Retirement and How You Can Prevent It. 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Well, thanks so much for being with us. We're glad you're here.
1: Michael, you know, we've been promising our listeners that we're going to not only talk about the area of mayhem, but also how to prevent it. And I think we probably started with the scariest, maybe, and that is a sustained stock market correction that maybe would even include a recession. I think the prevention for this is just not investing like 80% of all Wall Street advisors would tell you to invest in retirement. And that is taking on too much risk while you're pulling money out of your portfolio to live on. How do you prevent that? Invest for income instead of taking withdrawals. Why don't you just consider investing for pure dividends and interest? And if those dividends and interest are enough to sustain your withdrawal level, guess what? You can take that out in a down market because you won't be selling shares to do it. That's the prevention, Michael.
0: Absolutely. And ensuring that your portfolio is generating renewable, sustainable interest and dividends is a great way to make sure that you can have the retirement that you always dreamed of, the one that you worked so hard for. And many times you can do that without having to worry about or to utilize complex investment vehicles like annuities or other types of insurance products. There are lots of ways to build that portfolio so that you can live the life you want to in retirement, enjoy all the things that you work so hard for, and make sure that you've got something left over for the kids if that's part of your goal. You know, legacy planning is certainly a big deal.
1: Well, it is. Now, earlier you talked about, it sounded almost like the boogeyman coming out of the closet.
0: It is the boogeyman.
1: If our listeners weren't careful, what in the world is the next piece of mayhem you got cooking up over there?
0: Well, you know, that financial mayhem that can sneak out of the closet, you're not even aware of it. It's kind of like the frog in boiling water.
1: Yep.
0: Some people might call it Chinese water torture, where it doesn't hurt at first, but then a few years down the road, the big eye, Dave, you know what I'm talking about, right? The inflation, the big inflation number. People don't take that into consideration. Even, unfortunately, a lot of advisors don't really think too much about it, or they downplay it. The fact is, a 3-4% inflation rate over a 17-year period of time, that means that your expenses are going to double. So if you need $5,000 today, a month, to live comfortably in retirement, that means that in 15 to 17 years or so, you're going to need $10,000 to maintain the same lifestyle, even at a modest inflation rate of that 3-4%.
1: And the reason why I think it's so scary is, A, that, and but B, the typical answer from Wall Street is take more risk. You got to have a lot of equities because you got to prepare for inflation. But what if a 2000 to 2013 happens and you lose 30 to 40 to 50%? How'd that work for inflation? That's mayhem.
0: 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Thanks for being with us on this exciting episode of the Retirement Income Show. I'm Michael Easton, in with my good friend and co-host Dave Stearns. Today, we are talking about financial mayhem in retirement and how you can prevent it. Dave, I love the description that you've used. You and I were talking about that and the corrosive danger of inflation. And what it reminds me of is rust on your exhaust system or something like that. I mean, at first you don't notice anything, and days go by, a couple of years go by, and all of a sudden you see this little bump somewhere on the exhaust. And then the next thing you know, it turns into full blown rust and the whole thing collapses. And now you got a big major problem. And that's the exact description of what happens with inflation. You don't notice it at first, but man, it can do some damage if you're not prepared for it.
1: I think that's a great analogy and word picture. And when we think about the prevention for this, I think you just first have to be careful when your advisor wants to have you at 50 to 60% equities because of preparing for inflation. What I would say, I often hold up a bottle of water in my conference room And I'll point to the bottom 10, 15, 20%. And I'll say, look, if this is your nest egg and you're going to ladle money out to live on, those dollars at the very bottom, you're probably not going to get to that 10, 15, 20% for maybe 10 years. Okay, fine, perfect. Why don't you set those aside and let's put those in equities, providing the remaining, say, 80% provide you enough income. Ideally, Michael, you would do both. We would create more income than our listeners and friends need. We would take the extra income they didn't spend. We would reinvest it, buying more income, so we stay ahead of the inflation curve on the income side. Meanwhile, that extra 10 or 20% is now growing, but they don't need it for a while, so a downturn wouldn't hurt them. What are your thoughts?
0: Yeah, I love that analogy. I love it when we're able to create surplus income for our clients. And what I mean by that is income over and above the income you need in order to do all the things you want to in retirement. So now you can sleep well at night and you've got additional income. The reason I love it so much, Dave, is because it gives you options.
1: Yep.
0: You can, absolutely. You can reinvest your dividends and create that natural organic inflation hedge. Another thing is, you know, some people want to spend more or maybe take an extra trip one year. You got the extra income to do that. And the third one is the one that you mentioned, which is invest for growth. Be a little more aggressive with that money. Again, every situation is going to be different, but the fact that you have options because you've generated surplus income is a great place to be in because those market downturns don't affect you.
1: Amen. Well, let's just celebrate that. That's good news right there, but we can't stay there long. We got some more mayhem, Michael Easton, to talk about. Here's one that I think we can knock out quickly, but it's not what most advisors are talking about, and it's not what a lot of our listeners are thinking about. And it's a bit ironic that we did start with the insurance companies at the start of our radio show today. But, you know, when you're driving your vehicle around and you're going 72 miles an hour and you're getting older and technology is changing, and you may have always been a great driver, but all you need is a momentary lapse in judgment. And you cause a significant accident and someone in the other vehicle has possibly passed away or can't work for the rest of their life. And guess what? In a split second, if you don't have enough liability insurance, you can have a several million-dollar loss to your nest egg.
0: Yeah, no question. And a simple solution to that might be, well, maybe it's time to give up the driver's license for one thing.
1: Easy.
0: But another thing is, you know, having some sort of an umbrella policy, a personal umbrella policy, or if you have rental properties, perhaps creating LLCs to put those rental properties in so you have that asset protection. There are a number of ways that you can protect yourself against any kind of a major lawsuit.
1: Yeah, I think they should have conversations with their property and casualty insurance agent right away and make sure they are protected, no pun intended, from that type of mayhem.
0: Absolutely. And insuring your assets and protecting the assets that you work so hard for all your life is one of the preventions that can help you to sustain your retirement for 20 to 30 years. That's a critical time frame. None of us knows how long we're going to live, but it's always better to plan for more than to plan for less.
1: That's right.
0: 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Thanks so much for being with us on this episode of the Retirement Income Show. I'm Michael Easton, in with Dave Stearns, and today we're talking about financial mayhem in retirement and how you can prevent it.
1: Well, Michael, we don't have a lot of time left, but I'm going to put a zinger out here. This is another piece of mayhem. And you know what is scary about this piece of mayhem is I think most financial advisors, I'm going to just say it, our competitors are really happy to take the ostrich approach, meaning keep their head in the sand and hope their client's head in the sand is with them. And that is thinking about long-term care. If our friends or listeners, Michael, went through a 3 or 4 year long-term care event or longer, they could easily wipe out 30% of their portfolio. And the prevention is working with an advisor that will lead you through proper solutions and long-term care planning, which could be insurance. It also could be legal documents as a part of your estate planning, couldn't it?
0: Absolutely. There are lots of ways to ensure that you are protected from a long-term care standpoint. It's no small issue. It really can be a scary part of retirement for a lot of people. So make sure you've got those mayhem issues covered. Well, Dave, it happened so fast, but once again, we're out of time on this episode of the Retirement Income Show. I'm Michael Easton in with Dave Stearns. Thanks again for being here. Make it an amazing week with the ones you love. And we'll be back again soon with another episode of the Retirement Income Show.
2: 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That's 844-308-4861. 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
10: Breaking news this hour from townhall.com. I'm Michael Harrington. A federal appeals court ruling is triggering a new fight over political advertising rates, with both parties pressuring local TV stations ahead of the 2026 midterms. Here's correspondent Ron Taylor.
11: The Fourth Circuit overturned an FCC rule allowing political parties and super PACs to receive the same discounted rates as individual candidates. Axios reports Democrats are saying stations could face campaign finance violations if they offer outside groups those discounts. Republican attorneys disagree, calling the Democratic warning legally unsupported and threatening complaints against stations that change their policies. Republicans plan to appeal the ruling, which could determine how far campaign dollars go this fall. Ron Taylor reporting.
10: New York City Mayor Zoran Mamdani is taking another shot at Amazon, and critics warn shoppers could pay the price. Correspondent Richard Boyd.
12: Mayor Mamdani supports a Teamsters-backed bill requiring Amazon to directly hire delivery couriers. One study estimates the mandate could add $664 a year to the average New York household's costs, while putting up to 5,000 jobs at risk. Critics say the policy could drive operations out of the city, making delivery slower and more expensive. Richard Boyd reporting.
10: Iran's economy is poised for more instability as the Trump administration tries to convince other countries to end all financial dealings with the Islamic Republic. A decision by the UAE to suspend trade relations with Iran last week kickstarted the latest effort by the administration. Tropical storm Carina has strengthened into a hurricane in the Pacific Ocean. The National Hurricane Center says it could become a major storm this week. Carina is currently far out to sea and not threatening land. It had maximum sustained winds this morning of 80 miles per hour. More on these stories at townhall.com.
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20: This week on Capitol Hill, where we go beyond the headlines to bring you the story shaping Washington and the world. I'm Tony Perkins. With the midterm elections approaching, this week's primaries offered another glimpse of the ideological battle taking shape within the Democratic Party. A self-described Democrat socialist won the Democratic Senate runoff in, of all states, Oklahoma. Alexandria Ocasio-Cortez renewed her membership in the Democratic Socialists of America after a seven-year lapse. And former Secretary of State Hillary Clinton says her party is going through what she calls an experiment.
21: You know, Democratic Party right now is, I think, going through a kind of experiment. Like, who can actually respond, particularly to young people's very real concerns about where they are at this point in their lives and what kind of future do they have for themselves. And I think that's healthy.
20: What do these developments tell us about the direction of the Democratic Party and what could they mean for November? Daily Signal White House correspondent Elizabeth Mitchell joins us. And later, I'll get House Speaker Mike Johnson's perspective on the larger ideological debate and the battle for control of Congress. Also this week, the Trump administration opened a new front in its confrontation with Iran, not with more missiles, but with economic warfare. Treasury Secretary Scott Bessent announced what the administration is calling Operation Economic Outcast.
22: Today, at President Trump's direction, the United States Treasury has begun Operation Economic Outcast, an unprecedented campaign against the Islamic Republic of Iran and its enablers. Our objective is to sever every economic lifeline that sustains this tyrannical regime until Tehran stands alone.
20: Can economic pressure accomplish what 6 months of conflict and negotiations have not? House Intelligence Committee Chairman Rick Crawford joins us. We'll also discuss CIA Director John Ratcliffe's unusual trip to Moscow at the approaching 25th anniversary of September the 11th. And finally, I just returned from Kyiv, where Ukraine marked 35 years of independence from the former Soviet Union, even as its people continue fighting Russia's invasion. Former Vice President Mike Pence described the determination that I witnessed firsthand.
3: The people of Ukraine are deeply inspiring. They just marked 35 years since the fall of the Soviet Union. They have supported and defended their freedom every day since. And I have no doubt in my mind that they will never surrender their freedom to the brutality of the Russian war machine.
20: But amid the missiles, drones, and destruction, I witnessed something else in Ukraine, faith. I attended and addressed Ukraine's National Prayer Breakfast, hosted by President Volodymyr Zelensky. Pavlo Ugryan, the coordinator of the Prayer Breakfast and a former member of Ukraine's parliament, joins us from Ukraine. And House Speaker Mike Johnson will weigh in on the intensifying legal battle over mail-in ballots ahead of the midterms. These stories and more just ahead on This Week on Capitol Hill.
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20: As primary season continues, Nikayla Jasmine Thomas, a nurse and self-described Democratic socialist, won the Democratic Senate runoff in Oklahoma this week. In South Carolina, Senator Darlene Graham, sister of the late Senator Lindsey Graham, won the Republican nomination for Senate. Joining us now to discuss this and more is Elizabeth Mitchell, chief White House correspondent for The Daily Signal. Elizabeth, welcome back to This Week on Capitol Hill.
19: Thanks for having me back.
20: All right, so let's jump right into this. Let me ask you, what stood out to you from this week's primaries in Oklahoma and South Carolina?
19: Yeah, I think what we're seeing, particularly with that primary that you mentioned in Oklahoma, is that more and more common is it that these Democrats who are winning primaries are Democratic socialists. It's becoming increasingly common, and I think we're not too far from it being completely normalized in this country. So I think that's something that a lot of people are really concerned by. As far as the Darlene Graham primary goes, I think what that showed is that President Trump's endorsement does still carry a lot of weight because she had a very formidable opponent, Ralph Norman, who's loved by conservatives, has a great conservative track record. But just that President Trump weighing in and going to South Carolina and really putting his full weight behind her is what probably led her to the win. So that shows his power in that way.
20: So let's go for a moment to the Democratic Party. Oklahoma, arguably the reddest state in the nation, a Democratic socialist emerging as the banner carrier for the Democratic Party. Are we seeing a broader ideological shift within the Democratic Party? Is this latest primary proving that, or are these still largely individual races driven by local circumstances?
19: Yeah, I think that you're completely right that this is something that we're seeing on a larger scale. Alexandria Ocasio-Cortez just rejoined the DSA officially. We've got El Said in Michigan who is leaning that way. Many other candidates who are embracing democratic socialism. And so I think there's many countries we can see where socialism is completely normalized, and we're not far from that here.
20: All right, Elizabeth, let's talk a little bit about AOC and the DSA. They've not always seen eye to eye. They separated themselves. She's coming back in alignment with him. Is AOC moving toward the DSA, or is the DSA moving toward AOC as they prepare for 2028?
19: It's a good question. I mean, I think that if AOC is interested in running for president, which we all think she is, and she is rejoining the DSA, I think that shows that this no longer is something that is expected to be a negative stamp on a candidate's resume that would keep them from winning. This is something she thinks she can embrace the DSA and still win, which I think is very notable. But yeah, it's important to remember how radical this DSA platform is. While not every single candidate is running on these exact things, what the DSA is talking about is abolishing the Senate, abolishing ICE, making changes to the presidency. We've got some very changing the Constitution. We've got some very radical things here.
20: Elizabeth, you see this as a gift to Republicans?
19: Yeah, I think I do. I think that while, of course, the stakes are higher because if Republicans lose, then we have socialists in office, I do think there's a lot that Republicans can campaign on here, talking about how socialism has never worked and will never work in America or anywhere else. I think that they have a lot of good talking points that can come from running against someone who's so radical. I think generally when we have Republican candidates, they are not anywhere near as far to the right as we have these people who are as far to the left. So I think that'll be something they can really push into.
20: But there appears to be this traction that's being gained among younger voters. This idea of socialism doesn't appear to have negative connotations.
19: Yeah, I think people my age and younger are hearing this idea of everything being free. You know, universal health care sounds nice, free college, don't have to pay off your loans, free child care, free whatever else. And ultimately, they're just not being taught that ultimately nothing is free, that there's always going to be a cost of all of these things, that it would cost trillions and trillions of dollars to accomplish the DSA platform, and it would just absolutely bankrupt this country.
20: You know, a lot of that's rooted in education, and President Trump this week hosted a Rose Garden event to mark the start of the school year and to highlight the administration's progress on school choice. What should viewers and listeners know about this event that the president had earlier this week?
19: Yeah, so this was kicking off the back to school season, talking about everything he's done for school choice, particularly in the One Big Beautiful Bill. There was a provision that makes it easier for the school voucher program where there could be donations or you can use the tax dollars that would have sent your child to public school to send them to private school or homeschool or charter school, something like that. And so he's definitely done a lot for parents to be able to choose how their child is educated instead of it being chosen by the bureaucracy.
20: And from a long-term perspective, not an election cycle perspective, but the longer generational view, this is essential to putting the information about, you know, what your generation doesn't know about socialism and communism and the deprivation that led to, not to mention the 100 million people who lost their lives during the 20th century. I mean, this is important.
19: Yes, absolutely. It's important. I think we see states like Florida with Governor Ron DeSantis mandating that schools teach about the dangers of communism. And I think this type of thing would be really helpful more across the country. We've got the Grave Victims of Communism Museum here in D.C. teaching people about the horrific consequences of true communism.
20: About a minute left, Elizabeth. Switching to economic news, Canada has imposed retaliatory tariffs up to 50% on $20 billion in American goods. What impact could this have on U.S.-Canadian trade and American consumers as we move toward the election?
19: Yeah, we're already in a difficult economic time. Republicans already have very high prices to run on in the midterms. And I actually asked the president about this yesterday, about how this dispute could affect the midterms. Will it affect American affordability? And he said that Canada is ripping us off so much that it couldn't affect American affordability and will only improve it. So we're yet to see if that will be true.
20: Well, we'll be watching and counting as we get closer. Elizabeth Mitchell, thanks for joining us. Always great to see you.
19: Thank you so much. Great to see you.
20: All of these issues will be before voters when they go to the polls in November. We'll talk more about that with House Speaker Mike Johnson when he joins us later. But after the break, Congressman Rick Crawford, who is the chairman of the House Permanent Select Committee on Intelligence, will join us to talk about this last-minute trip to Russia by the CIA director. We'll also talk about the upcoming 9/11 trials that will be taking place. So don't go away. We'll be right back after this.
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23: Near the end of the Revolutionary War, George Washington received a letter from one of his own officers. Colonel Louis Nicola suggested that America might be better served by a monarchy, with Washington himself as king. Washington firmly rejected the idea. He had spent years leading Americans in a fight for independence from a monarchy. He would not see that victory end with America creating a king of its own. He understood that the cause of the revolution was greater than any one man. His example reminds us that power can be offered, earned, or taken, but character determines whether we use it for ourselves or remain faithful to something greater.
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20: Welcome back to This Week on Capitol Hill. I'm Tony Perkins. Nearly 25 years after the September 11th attacks, a U.S. military judge this week set a June 2028 trial date for Khalid Sheikh Mohammed and three other men accused of plotting the attacks. The announcement comes after more than two decades of efforts to bring Mohammed to justice. Joining us now to discuss this and other national security developments is Congressman Rick Crawford. He's the chairman of the House Permanent Select Committee on Intelligence and represents the 1st Congressional District of Arkansas. Chairman Crawford, welcome back to This Week on Capitol Hill. Thanks so much for joining us.
29: You bet. Thanks for having me.
20: Khalid Sheikh Mohammed and his co-defendants are among the last detainees still held at Guantanamo Bay. What's your reaction to this trial date finally being set for June of 2028?
29: At long last. I don't know what to expect. I mean, clearly, it seems to me, from my perspective, an open and shut case. Obviously, I think there are a lot of folks that would have liked to have seen it taken place a lot quicker than 25 years. But, you know, be that as it may, he's going to face his day in court. And I think we probably know what the likely outcome will be. But all I can say is, you know, at long last.
8: Well, I mean, given the fact that, you know, we're coming up on the 25th anniversary, did this process work?
29: Well, let me make sure I understand your question. Did the legal process work for him?
8: Well, for the American people and for justice, was it I mean, 25 years later?
29: Yeah, I think I would say yes and no. I think yes in the fact that he was taken off the battlefield. And so he, you know, his ability to continue to engage in plots to execute terrorist attacks against the United States and U.S. targets, in that sense, it worked. But

0: might have been making some statements just to get some attention. Who knows? But I think the optics of Director Ratcliffe going to Russia and essentially like, hey, don't do this.
1: Right.
0: Probably was a good move.
1: 45 seconds, Chairman. Operation Economic Outcast announced this week to try to basically launch an economic effort against Iran. Could this be successful?
0: I think it can be successful, and I think we need to make sure that our partners are with us on this completely, not, you know, playing around, you know, wink, nod, and continuing to, you know, deal financially with the IRGC, which has happened in the past, where you see, we've seen historically a number of European banks. In fact, many of them have been sanctioned to punish themselves for violating those sanctions. So I hope they've learned their lesson. We're going to need their assistance. But this, to me, is the appropriate course of action. And I think it will be decisive and maybe the really the final nail in the coffin.
1: We shall soon see. Mr. Chairman, thanks so much for joining us. Folks, stick with us. We'll be back with more right after this.
2: With SRN News, I'm Michael Harrington in Washington. Tropical storm Carina has strengthened into a hurricane in the Pacific Ocean. The National Hurricane Center says it could become a major storm this week. But this morning, Carina was far out to sea and not threatening any land. Had maximum sustained winds of 80 miles per hour, making it a Category 1 hurricane. Storm was standing out about 800 miles southwest of Mexico's Baja California Peninsula, moving northwest at 15 miles per hour. Iran's economy poised for more instability as the Trump administration tries to convince other countries to end all financial dealings with the Islamic Republic. A decision by the United Arab Emirates to suspend trade relations with Iran last week kickstarted the White House's latest attempt to isolate Tehran into submission. Iran has a few other major trading partners it can turn to now. China is about the most capable of helping. This is SRN News.
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1: Welcome back to This Week on Capitol Hill. I'm Tony Perkins. Even as Russia's brutal invasion of Ukraine continues, Ukrainian President Volodymyr Zelensky hosted an event in Kyiv this week demonstrating another response to evil in this world, prayer. This week marked Ukraine's 35th anniversary of independence from the former Soviet Union, and among the events was a national prayer breakfast that I was honored to attend and address. Joining us now from Kyiv to discuss this is Pavlo Ungurian, who is a former member of the Ukrainian parliament and was the coordinator of the Ukrainian National Prayer Breakfast. Pavlo, welcome to This Week on Capitol Hill. I know you've not been able to get to your office because of air raid sirens going off there in Kyiv. Give us the latest on the situation there in Ukraine.
13: Yeah, hello, Tony, and dear brothers and sisters. Greetings from Ukraine, and thank you for your prayers. And Tony, appreciate for your visit for us. It's a real brotherhood in one body of Jesus Christ to visit us, to pray together. And immediately when all the delegations, the presidents of countries and a lot of American delegations and European delegations was leave Kyiv, immediately Russia started to again attacking the just the cities and villages. And I cannot be in the office because the bridge on the river, because the key Kyiv city has a Dnipro River, one of the biggest river in Europe. All the bridges was blocked because Russia tried to attack the bridges as well. Also civilian infrastructure, energy places, the water stations, electrical stations, and just the schools, just the apartment buildings, just the hospitals. Everything, because they cannot do nothing on the battlefields, on the front line, but they trying to attack. So these days, immediately after the prayer breakfast, it is a very, very difficult days for us. So please pray for us. Please continue to make pressure against Russia. And please ask your congressmen to vote for the sanctions bill, Lindsey Graham bill. So thank you, brother, again to visit us. And this very horrible, but also historic time when we refreshing our memory how the evil empire, as the President Reagan called Soviet Union, was collapsed. And Ukraine right now fighting and pay this price for the freedom. And the Berlin Wall do not come back to the center of Europe. Berlin Wall right now staying on the eastern Ukraine, and Ukrainian soldiers stable this wall. On the our eastern border.
1: Pavel, let me ask you this. President Zelensky at the prayer breakfast said the danger now is the world becoming accustomed to this war. Do you see the same danger spiritually that Christians outside Ukraine are becoming accustomed to the suffering of Christians?
13: Oh, yeah. Oh, yeah. Unfortunately, we saw what the Russians are doing on the occupied territories. Also including in Russian territories, because this practice of KGB, of this Soviet time propaganda and dictatorship regime, they continue to do in Russian territory against Christians, especially against evangelicals, and the same they're doing in the occupied territories, because they are looking for the evangelicals, for the Protestant leaders, churches, pastors, as one of the most important target for them, and they trying to to put our brothers and sisters in the prisons. They was destroyed more than 700 churches, close to 70 pastors and deacons and believers was killed in these years. They are just declared in 2024 the holy war against West. They call it like a holy war against Western civilization, very similar to what the ISIS and the Hamas declared against Israeli and Christian civilization.
1: We just have a little over a minute left, Pavel. I want to ask you this. Along those lines, you know, Ukraine has endured decades of Soviet efforts to suppress Christianity. Do Ukrainian Christians today see this struggle with Russia carrying a spiritual dimension as well as a military and political one?
13: Yeah. The first of all, Russia trying to kill Ukrainians, to destroy the churches, because they are looking this war, first of all, like a war against Western Christian civilization, because Russia tried to create an image like a conservative country, conservative nation, but it's a big fake. This is a country with number one, with the alcohol, with the divorces, with the abortions, the top places in the world. But they're trying to use the conservative agenda just for the propaganda in America, in Europe, but for them, it's a main goal. It is a destroyed Christian churches. One of the most important issue for them, it is to stop Ukrainian Christian, Ukrainian evangelical influence for the missionary ministry for the 1040 window.
1: Pavel, we'll have to leave it there. We will continue to pray for you and for the people of Ukraine. Thanks so much for joining us. Folks, House Speaker Mike Johnson joins us next, so don't go away.
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1: Welcome back to This Week on Capitol Hill. I'm Tony Perkins, your host. Well, the legal battle over President Trump's executive order on mail-in ballots intensified this week. U.S. Supreme Court issued an emergency ruling allowing key provisions of the administration's order to move forward. But a federal district judge subsequently blocked the Postal Service from enforcing new mail ballot requirements. With the midterm elections approaching, the dispute over federal and state authority in administering elections is far from settled. Joining us now for our weekly conversation to discuss this and more is House Speaker Mike Johnson, who represents the 4th Congressional District of Louisiana. And he joins us once again from the campaign trail, this time in Texas. Mr. Speaker, welcome to This Week on Capitol Hill.
24: Hey, Tony. Great to be with you as always. I'm winding down the 30-day nonstop campaign fundraising tour around 18 states, 34 districts. It's gone extremely well. I'm a little exhausted, but we're leaving it all on the field. We have to, as we know, as you and I have discussed many times, most important midterm election of our lifetimes, arguably of all time. It's a crossroads for the country. We have to maintain our track. And, you know, this issue about the mail-in balloting goes directly to that issue, of course. I mean, there is not a lot of settled precedent on how much authority the executive branch has to push and really ensure election integrity. But the president is dialed in on that like a laser because the American people are as well. And even though election integrity measures are a 95-5 public opinion polling issue, everybody believes we have to have free and fair elections, we can't get a single Democrat in the House or Senate to vote for it. And so we've been pushing the Save America Act, for example. As you know, we passed it four times in the House, most recently on a budget reconciliation resolution over there. It would only require Republican votes, but it hasn't moved through the Senate yet either. So the president is feeling the desperation of this, understanding we're now less than 70 days out from this fateful election. And we must make sure that it's free and fair and conducted where only citizens can vote and that there's not cheating. And I think that's a very low bar to request of the courts to go along with.
1: Mr. Speaker, is this not a national security issue when you see what's happening, even in the neighboring state where you're at today, in Oklahoma, one of the reddest states, if not the reddest state in the nation, where we saw this week's primary elections, the emerging of another socialist Democratic candidate?
24: Look, you can count them now. I mean, scores of these candidates coming up through the system at the state level and congressional level, almost 40 of them now have prevailed and been gone through these primary processes because, as we've explained, the energy, the excitement, the grassroots, the money is on the side of the insurgent left, sadly, in the Democrat Party. They're taking the party over. And this is not a game. It's not a flash in the pan. This isn't a, you know, New York City thing. It's happening in Oklahoma. It happened in Florida. I mean, it's happening in red states, and it's something that we must take into account. This is not a game. I mean, we've said even a few years ago, Republicans and Democrats in Congress are arguing over marginal tax rates and shades of regulation. We are now quite literally locked into a contest to determine whether we're going to keep our republic, to keep the country as it is, or to break this thing down to the foundation and go to an entirely different road instead of principles towards communism. That's the balance. And look, we started a website 2 weeks ago, contrastforamerica.com, to lay out the history of communism and socialism. It always, always, every single time has led to human suffering, misery, famine, even to death, and the murder of tens of millions of innocent people in the 20th century alone. We can't do it. It's anti-American, and everybody needs to wake up right now. That is what is on the ballot almost 65 days from today.
1: Mr. Speaker, there are those who say, well, you know, this is America. People are free to run and be elected to office. But in the Constitution, you cannot run and be a candidate who is opposed to and for dismantling the Constitution. Each body, the House, the Senate, has the ability and the responsibility of ensuring those who take their seats will uphold the Constitution. Is that not an oath that they take?
24: Well, that's the oath, but you're getting to an important point there. You know, as a constitutional law attorney, I mean, we've been thinking about this, researching it. Again, not a lot of precedent on this. I mean, it's not unlawful for crazy people to run for office. That's happened throughout the history of our country. Never at this level, and never a number of people who are so determined to rip the Constitution in half. I mean, listen to what they're saying. They want to abolish the borders, abolish prisons and the police and the U.S. Senate. I mean, take Article 1 and set it on fire. Now, here's the question. When some of those people get elected, and they will in some of these blue districts, that's what's going to happen. You're going to have a number of effectively communists elected to Congress. Under the Constitution, if the state sends a certification that this person is duly elected, then the Speaker of the House and the Congress have no choice in the matter. The Constitution doesn't have a lot here, a lot of detail. The oath must be administered. Now, the next question is, are they allowed to sit on committees? Will they disavow what they say? If they raise their hand and they take an oath to uphold the Constitution, someone would have to prove that they're lying. It's a very subjective determination. I mean, it's a fascinating, untested, unprecedented question. Those are the times in which we live, and we'll have to sift through that step by step.
1: But the election is first, and the voters of the country have the ability to protect the Constitution. They're the frontline defenders.
24: Exactly right. That is exactly the point, Tony, and you're right. A government of, by, and for the people. We do not have a king. We don't have a monarch here. It's the people's decision. And Ronald Reagan used to remind us all the time, you can trust the American people. When they are given the facts and they're informed, they will do the right thing. We're still a center-right country. We're still one nation under God, no matter how many of these crazy, radical, leftist, anti-God, anti-Semitic, pro-terrorism, some of them, they were aligned with terrorists. No matter what they say, this is still America. And I believe, and I know you believe, God's not done with America yet, right? And people are going to rise up, do the right thing, elect the right people who love their country, want to preserve it, and continue to make it better. That is the challenge. That is the choice. That's the election before us.
1: AOC has reunited with the Democratic Socialist Party of America. Do you see this as a strengthening of that socialist agenda, or is this her preparing a platform to run for president in 2028?
24: Well, I'm sure she's angling for her own self-interest, and that's what all these people are about. They don't care for country. This is about self, and they're delusional, Tony. They do not understand history. They do not understand how dangerous this is, and the idea that anyone who is currently sitting in Congress or the Senate, like Bernie Sanders or AOC or any of them, they would align themselves with this madness is crazy. I mean, their spokesman right now, it's Hassan Piker, right? Have you seen what this guy is saying and doing? He's openly pro-Nazi, pro-Mao, pro-Hitler, you know, anti-Semitic, virulent hatred for America and our way of life. I mean, that is what has infected the Democrat Party. And I'm sad to tell you, Tony, I say this with great sadness, I think it's too late for the Democrat Party. I do not think they can push back. They don't have the juice to push back against this now. And so that is going to become the party. They're going to be openly avowing things that are anti-American. And for AOC or anybody to align themselves with that tells you everything you need to know.
1: Mr. Speaker, thanks for joining us. We're out of time. Safe travels on the road, and we'll talk to you next week.
24: Thank you. Appreciate it.
1: All right, friends, don't go away. We'll be back with some final thoughts on this week. Don't go away.
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1: Welcome back to This Week on Capitol Hill. Should Ukraine's ongoing battle against Russian aggression concern Americans? Russian tanks, missiles, and drones have destroyed homes and schools and killed more than 16,800 civilians. But they're only the visible weapons of war. Behind them is something less visible, but no less consequential. Putin's Russian imperialism 2.0, an ideology that seeks not merely to conquer Ukrainian territory, but to erase Ukrainian identity, sovereignty, and culture. This is not just a threat to Ukraine. It is a threat to Europe and, left unchecked, to freedom everywhere. Putin's Russian imperialism 2.0 borrows heavily from Soviet authoritarianism, with one important exception. The Russian Orthodox Church, which the communists persecuted, has now become an instrument of the Russian state. Soviet communism tried to replace Christianity with the state. Putinism enlisted a form of Christianity in service of the state. In occupied Ukraine, independent religious expression is suppressed, churches closed, and religious leaders imprisoned, exiled, or worse, while the Moscow-aligned Russian Orthodox Church is privileged. Evangelical and Catholic churches have been closed, with some sanctuaries turned into operational centers for the occupiers. During my visit to Ukraine, Denise Ulutin, the Minister of Social Policy, Family, and Unity, briefed me on Russia's systematic attack on Ukraine's religious heritage, where they've damaged or destroyed hundreds of religious structures, a pattern documented by the U.S. Commission on International Religious Freedom. Ukrainian officials have also documented 67 religious leaders and clergy killed or who have died as a result of torture in occupied territories. But there is more to Putinism than crushing religious institutions and leaders who refuse to surrender their kingdom authority to an earthly tyrant. If attacking churches is an assault on Ukraine's spiritual identity, Russifying its children is an assault on its future. In occupied territories, children are subjected to Russian curriculum, forced use of the Russian language, citizenship requirements, and expressions of allegiance to Russia. Even more disturbing, thousands of Ukrainian children have been deported or forcibly transferred, with more than 8,400 relocated to Russian territory and undergoing Russian re-education. Some have been placed for adoption or fostering in Russia, an effort to sever their Ukrainian identity. Russian imperialism 2.0 is as deadly and dangerous as its communist precursor when it comes to the Christian faith and family, two institutions that are vital for freedom. Why should we care here in the West, where Putin is unlikely to militarily attack? As Christians, we should care when our brothers and sisters in Christ are targeted and tortured. As Americans, history instructs us that evil never stands still. The question is not whether Russian tanks will reach America, but whether America is safer in a world where military aggression, religious repression, and forced assimilation are allowed to succeed. So what should we do? Pray, because Christians are suffering. Materially support Ukraine, because aggression must not be rewarded. And we must understand that what Ukraine is defending is bigger than territory. Yes, Ukraine is fighting for its territory, but also for the right of a people to remain a people, to worship God freely, raise their children in their own faith and culture, and govern themselves. Those are freedoms Americans should recognize as worth defending. And that has been This Week on Capitol Hill.
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11: Breaking news this hour from townhall.com. I'm Michael Harrington. A federal appeals court ruling is triggering a new fight over political advertising rates, with both parties pressuring local TV stations ahead of the 2026 midterms. Here's correspondent Ron Taylor.
12: The Fourth Circuit overturned an FCC rule allowing political parties and super PACs to receive the same discounted rates as individual candidates. Axios reports Democrats are saying stations could face campaign finance violations if they offer outside groups those discounts. Republican attorneys disagree, calling the Democratic warning legally unsupported and threatening complaints against stations that change their policies. Republicans plan to appeal the ruling, which could determine how far campaign dollars go this fall. Ron Taylor reporting.
11: New York City Mayor Zoran Mamdani is taking another shot at Amazon, and critics warn shoppers could pay the price. Correspondent Richard Boyd.
13: Mayor Mamdani supports a Teamsters-backed bill requiring Amazon to directly hire delivery couriers. One study estimates the mandate could add $664 a year to the average New York household's costs, while putting up to 5,000 jobs at risk. Critics say the policy could drive operations out of the city, making deliveries slower and more expensive. Richard Boyd reporting.
11: Iran's economy is poised for more instability as the Trump administration tries to convince other countries to end all financial dealings with the Islamic Republic. A decision by the UAE to suspend trade relations with Iran last week kickstarted the latest effort by the administration. Tropical storm Carina has strengthened into a hurricane in the Pacific Ocean. The National Hurricane Center says it could become a major storm this week. Carina is currently far out to sea and not threatening land. It had maximum sustained winds this morning of 80 miles per hour. More on these stories at townhall.com.
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16: Hello and welcome to What's the Score, the show designed to help you come up with that winning combination for your business or endeavor, because Score's got something for everybody, literally. And speaking of Score, we got, of course, leading things off, great Score volunteer Jason Jones. How are you doing this week, Jason?
17: Hello, hello, hello. I'm doing awesome, Christopher. Can't wait to talk to our guest today. How are you doing, by the way?
16: Excellent. Thank you so much. I am Christopher Hart of the American Adversaries Radio Show, but of course this show is all about Score and what Score has to offer you. And so, you know, Score, once again, a great organization, nationwide organization, and it really does have stuff there that, everybody would profit from or learn from if you were to take in their webinars, their business series. The basics of business. Maybe you don't even have a desire to start an own business, but you'll understand more about how it is to run a business and how hard it is to run a business, right, Jason?
17: Yeah, for sure. And what I love about what the resources that we have is there's something for everyone, whether you're just thinking about starting a business or whether you're into it and you're trying to see how you can take it to that next level, or if you're looking to sell your business or you're looking at some type of exit strategy. So there's resources there for all different levels of business.
16: And all different sorts of resources. You have the website, which have webinars. Then you have the five basic business workshops. But you also have the mentorship program, where people who've been there, done that, are there to help you see your way through obstacles that come along your way, or help you just to overall succeed. And I tell you what, businesses that work with Score have a far better track record of success than those who just are out there on their own, so to speak, Jason.
17: Yeah, we can really help accelerate that timeline. I worked with two people today, just this morning, two clients that needed help, and they both said, from that session, like, man, you really shaved off a lot of time for me and helped me to move this thing along. So why sit there and try to do it on your own when you can just sign up for a mentor? And you do that just by going to the website, and you can sign up right there for a mentor, and you wait a couple of days and you'll be assigned someone in your area that you're looking to improve in or just get some knowledge in.
16: And, the old saying is true, time is money. And, of course, now the website is orlando.score.org, orlando.score.org. You also have a national website, score.org, which you can access the local website through. Just add a /Orlando. Or if you know a Score office in another city, you can put it in there. Or if you don't know a Score office in another city, you can find it there. And, of course, because you have Score offices literally all across the country, and now, of course, with Zoom and, the Internet and everything, basically all of the volunteers across the country are at your fingertips, literally, if you need someone's help that you just can't find here. But, you have a great, depth of experience here in all sorts of businesses, from, running Chuck E. Cheese's like Lois, to marketing and banking, and you guys got it all.
17: Yeah, everyone has their expertise. Everyone has their thing. My thing happens to be, marketing, but we have people, who are experts at funding and nonprofits and just across the board. So the great thing is, if someone is assigned to me and we get to a point where I need, some expertise in another area, I just reach into the database and I'm able to, pull a name out that I can bring on as a co-mentor, and then we can tag team that thing. So it's like, they're never alone. We have the resources and we have the expertise, and we can kind of put together a plan for them so that they can just keep moving forward so they don't get stuck.
16: All right. There you have it. And you can find it all at orlando.score.org. Now, of course, here in Orlando, they have offices located on the west end of the Fashion Square, just off of McGuire, and the National Entrepreneur Center, which is just inside the mall doors there, and which, by the way, is a great organization of organizations like SCORE, SBA, and you have local groups as well. NABO is there, National Association of Women Business Owners, and all of these businesses are there to help entrepreneurs succeed here in Central Florida. You just have to take advantage of it. And by the way, the SCORE offices are open 10 to 4 Monday through Thursday, 10 to 1 on Friday, and you can call ahead to make an appointment if you'd like to speak at length, or you're welcome to just stop by and say hi and see what's up there. 407-420-4844 is the number for SCORE, 407-420-4844. Okay, that brings us to our guest today, and he is a design expert, and we'll find out what kind of design expert from Franco Lodato. Franco, thanks for being on What's the SCORE today.
14: Thank you very much, Pete and Jason. Appreciate it.
16: Okay, and the way we like to do start off things around here is find out about the guests themselves before we get to what your business is, sort of the things that led you up to your business. Like, where are you born? Where are you from? What did you study in school? What did you do after school? And how did you get started kind of in things? Go ahead.
14: Absolutely. Again, Franco Lodato, I'm an industrial designer, is the type of design, and I will explain in detail my expertise, but I born in Caracas, Venezuela, many months ago. I'm 63 years old. But during my time and career, I actually have done many things, you know, in terms of career-wise. I study industrial design, engineering, mechanical engineering. I also work in the United States and actually to the UNESCO, United Nations, in a program for renewable energy that was in the early 80s. And then when I graduated, I went to Europe to study in Italy. My family is from Italy, so originally. So we moved to Italy, to Milan, to study biomimicry, which is really the expertise that I'm now, working on for almost 30 years. During my career, I've done anything from toothbrushes for RLB up to, jets for Bombardier in Canada. So anything that I've done has a touch of nature-inspired. The science behind that is basically taking nature principles and transfer that into anything that correlates to any product. So from the structure, the materials, the configuration, of course, the manufacturing. And then we come out with incredible solutions, you know. So that's what I've done. Nowadays, I actually am semi-retired, but I have my own consulting, which I actually give expertise and advice to top, Fortune 100 companies in terms of innovative solutions, processes, and any type of application that require new technology implementation.
16: So You seem to have been inclined to this, but how did the education play into this? I mean, what kind of degree do you get for this?
14: So you have a mix. So like nowadays, nothing is linear. So industrial design pretty much is about product physical configuration. But
16: right.
14: In order to understand how a product is done, you need to understand how the materials are processed, how the manufacturing process works, what are the interactions with the human beings. So you need to learn about human factors. You need to also understand what's going to happen with a product you build. What is the impact in the environment? How did you actually, reuse or recycle what you have? What is at the end, what's going to happen with that product itself? If it's a packaging or so on that contain. So the whole cycle itself requires that you create a learning and knowledge in different fields. As a designer, you are an expert in processes. So what you do is you learn to how to integrate and work with these within any organization. So again, I've done this again for, medical companies. I was the chief designer of Motorola for, 7 years. During the time here in Florida, we developed, I don't know if you remember the line of products from Nextel, the iDEN products, the famous push-to-talks. That came from my team. And so we did, at that time, that was in the early 90s, and I'm sorry, late 90s, 2000. We came up with an incredible application, that was functional, useful, at the same time, very high-tech. That again require that you know how to configure these products in close collaboration with multiple disciplines.
16: That's why I asked that question, because you're talking pretty basic science here, from physics to psychology to even astrophysics. Jason, go ahead.
17: Yeah, no, I was just agreeing with you. It seems like it's like a merge of all these different disciplines. So were you... I know you're a designer, Franco, but like coming up, like growing up, is this something that you thought you'd be doing? Like, were you good in math and art and like,
14: yeah.
17: It takes a lot of different skills to do what you do. So take me back to young Franco.
14: Yeah, the young Franco, I mean, I grew up in Venezuela. I don't know if you're familiar. Well, nowadays it's in the news, but Venezuela is incredible nature driven countries. You are exposed, you know, to really, you know, all the beauty of nature. In terms of raw, beautiful beaches, mountains, you know, forests, so and so on. So when you live in this type of environments, what you learn and you know is that you have to integrate what's around you. You need to get, you know, curious about what is around you in order to work with that, not destroy it, you know, and move it on. So that inclined to me curiosity, you know, in terms to understand that. My father wasn't actually educated in university. He, when immigrated from Italy to Venezuela, to South America, he works primarily doing, you know, furniture, and then he went into doing shoes. He was capable to draw a shoe and then make it with leather in no time. And I was always in his shop and learning about how he worked with his hand, with his ideas. So that was inspiring. My mom was... prone to artists, you know, to art. She paint and so on. And then I was exposed to that environment. So I think that crafted somehow my interest, you know, in integrate those two or three elements or science, as you call. And then I have the opportunity to study, which was a privilege at the time. I went to university there, and then, you know, I started in mechanical engineering because I thought that was the way to go. But then I shifted to industrial design, and then I got a scholarship from the government who sent me to Europe, and I, you know, took that ride to learn really how to expand that science, that, you know, necessity to understand biology into what I did. So I registered in a university in Milan. Okay. That was specialized in biomimicry.
16: Franco, if we'll have to hold it right there, if you would. We'll pick it up in Milan when we come back on the other side. But we're speaking with Franco Lodato, and you can go to francolodato.com if you'd like to find out more about Franco and what he's doing these days. In the meantime, we will be right back with more of What's the Score?
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16: We are back. We are What's the Score, and we thank you for tuning in and telling your friends and family about the show. I am Christopher Hart, along with Jason Jones. Our guest today, Franco Lodato, an industrial designer, or you might say jack of all trades, and you know, expert at every one of them. But he was just telling us about his education, how it led him to Milan, Italy. Franco?
14: Yes, and so as I was describing, I had the opportunity and the privilege to go to Europe, to my my family native country, and then learn about the trades and the ways they do things. So I went directly into learning how to apply nature into my profession, which was design at the time, and this expertise was based primarily in, again, leveraging the principles on how nature works. And that's a very important thing. So normally we get exposed to something new and we just go and try to, understand it, but not really getting deeper into how it works. There are three major good questions always. Why is doing that? How it works? And what is what I can do? And I think that was the basis for me to try to get into biomimicry, or in this case, biology-inspired products. So after that, I got hired by DuPont in Geneva. So I moved to Switzerland and then started working with an American company developing, implementations of engineering polymers. That's what DuPont was selling at the time. And I was exposed to one of the most amazing markets, was automotive. So I was, one of my customers was actually the Fiat Group, who at the time was the owner of brands like Ferrari, Maserati, these beautiful, car brands, which I got, again, passionate about it. And I started working into that, implementing new technologies or new polymers in things. A product that came out at the time, inspired by nature, was air intake manifolds, substituting metals with polymers. So I was able also to work with the chemical team, developing new resins, new materials, inspired by nature. And then after that, I got actually one of my customers at the time was Gillette, by the way, because Gillette wanted to do, this is 1990. They wanted to develop at that time a shaving system, as they call it. And the head of design, his name was actually Dieter Rams, major famous designer, German. He wanted to design a blade in plastic, which is really an oxymoron. It's very complex. And so we have the materials, DuPont has the technology, but the users weren't, ready there. And so we actually developed certain things, and he liked me, I liked the idea, and then he brought me to the United States and went to Boston to work for Gillette, where we developed the Mach 3, the shaving razor Mach 3 that you probably use. I don't know if you use it, but it's one of the best, razors, ever, I think. And then with that group, I came to the U.S. I started working in Boston, and I was working at MIT at the time because we have to develop those machines for Gillette at MIT. And I happened to meet a person who was managing the media lab. His name is Nicolas Negroponte. Nicolas Negroponte was ahead of the curve, was an architect trying to develop at the time. Again, put in your brain, this is 1996. He was trying to develop at the time interconnectivity with computers through screens. So what today we know as a tablet, touch. In 1994, 96, he was trying to develop that with computers. And so Motorola actually was one of the sponsors, and one of the recruiters from Motorola basically find me and asked me if I wanted to work for them, and I did. So I went to Chamber, Illinois, in the middle of nowhere, and they sent me to Harvard, Illinois, which is like a farm with snow and then a big building there. So and we went in a lab, Motorola Labs, trying to develop what they call at the time seamless connectivity solutions, which was basically two-way radios applied to cell phones. So with that, the career expanded. I became head designer for chief designer and head for that lab, and then went to Florida, where, again, I explained about Nextel. And Nextel, one of the best customers at the time working for the government, and they wanted to spin off with some business solutions, which you probably know now is called the push-to-talk. And so with my team down, we developed, honestly, you know, probably about 25 million phones at the time. That was really a big business for Motorola. And then nothing, things changed. Again, I'm a very, very expansive guy. I believe in opportunities. I'm very optimistic. So another headhunter came and say, hey, would you like to explore working with furniture? And so I don't know if you know a company called Herman Miller in Michigan. Mm-hmm. So they have an opportunity for some creative, you know, implementation of technologies in the office. So I took the lead and took the job and moved to Michigan with my family and worked for a couple of years, 3 years there, developing furniture, embedded technologies in furniture for office and medicine. Wow. Medical, you know, space.
16: Wow. Well, let me hold
14: it's
16: you
14: up. It's a little bit crazy, but
16: I'm telling you what. Have you written a book yet? I mean, because you need to write a book about these experiences.
14: I have a book. I have a book. Actually, I didn't write the book. It was a person who I did a presentation.

0: You look to nature. You even said biology-inspired products. Can you elaborate elaborate a little bit on that, if you would, Franco?
1: Oh yeah, of course, absolutely. So there are many ways to create something, correct? But in my view, the best examples, the best solutions are already in nature. They are in front of us. So if we are capable to see how nature in 3.8 billion years have developed and evolved solutions that are in any level, you know, from microbiology to shapes and forms, birds that fly, you know, and our miracles, you know, flying machines, and you name it, taking that knowledge directly not only save you time, but also help you expand and resolve problems that you weren't even exposed at the beginning. So that process is what I do, and I've been doing for 35 years. The interesting part is that not only you save time, and I've proven, you know, records of that in all the companies that I work, you can reduce up to a third of the process of development, but also your extrapolation and innovation can be 10x, 5 to 10x, meaning you can have with the same inspiration from nature, probably 5 to 10 times more innovations for IP than if you go in a straight line. That doesn't mean you're going to substitute the standard process, but definitely the opportunity to leverage nature is a major, you know, skill and major path to do things better and different. So that's what I do. And I think at the end of the day, we're in need of that. You know, I didn't conclude what I was telling you before, but one of the things I'm doing right now, I'm very passionate about teaching. So I've been teaching probably for my whole career, 10, 15 years in Montreal, MIT, and so on, even in Florida. But now I'm trying to put that into the hands of the young generation. So I have 7 grandkids. And what I do and I love to do even with my kids is trying to teach them the things I know. And so there is actually an opportunity I got. I did a talk in Singapore, and there was this organization there called World Design Business Organization that was looking to actually develop new ways to how to teach people about design and, of course, how the benefit of design can be. So I proposed to them an idea that I call the School of Biocuriosity. And biocuriosity can be a good way to train people, you know, because that's what I did myself, in respecting, observing, and, of course, valuing the nature principles to develop anything. And I'm probably trying to be too bold on that, but the reality is I already did it, so it's feasible. It's a matter of preparing yourself and put your brain to think about that. So I wrote a manifesto, and right now I'm, you know, in the process of doing as I say, kind of like a second book on this, which I'm going to present in September in Singapore.
0: Oh, well, we'll have to have you back. Jason, make a note of that. We're going to have Franco back after that book debuts so he can promote it here on this show and people can get copies. By the way, francoladato.com. Do you have, like, that manifesto at that website where people can go and view it?
1: No, no, because I'm copywriting many things there.
0: Oh,
1: so,
0: I see. I got you.
1: But if you go to my website, you will see my philosophy and you will read about how I work and my process.
0: Okay. Yes. And by the way, the book Bionics in Action. And what was the subtitle again?
1: It's called Bionics in Action, The Design Work of Franco Lodato.
0: I got you. The Design Work of Franco Lodato. You can get that book about Franco Lodato. Not by him, but about him on Amazon. Fascinating stuff once again. We just have about a minute left in this segment, so let me remind you once again to also go to orlando.score.org and sign up for the newsletter there. That way you'll know the webinars. By the way, they're daily webinars that you can pick. Usually 2 or 3 of them that you can choose from. If they don't apply to you, just wait till the next day's selection, and maybe one or all of them will apply to you then. And all you have to do is take advantage of it. And then, of course, you'll also know about events coming up. Like, you know, they recently did the nonprofit nonprofit conference, and I'm sure there'll be another one of that of those because fairly soon, I'm sure, Jason, because of the response. So all of that you can find out more about at orlando.score.org, orlando.score.org.

0: And once again, the offices are located in the National Entrepreneur Center in the Orlando Fashion Square Mall on the West End, just off McGuire. Office hours 10 to 4 Monday through Thursday, 10 to 1 on Friday. And the phone number, if you'd like to call ahead, 407-420-4844, 407-420-4844. And we'll be right back with more of What's the Score.
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2: With SRN News, I'm Michael Harrington in Washington. Tropical storm Carina has strengthened into a hurricane in the Pacific Ocean. The National Hurricane Center says it could become a major storm this week. This morning, Carina was far out to sea and not threatening any land. Had maximum sustained winds of 80 miles per hour, making it a Category 1 hurricane. Storm was standing out about 800 miles southwest of Mexico's Baja California Peninsula, moving northwest at 15 miles per hour. Iran's economy poised for more instability as the Trump administration tries to convince other countries to end all financial dealings with the Islamic Republic. A decision by the United Arab Emirates to suspend trade relations with Iran last week kickstarted the White House's latest attempt to isolate Tehran into submission. Iran has a few other major trading partners it can turn to now. China is about the most capable of helping. This is SRN News.
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0: And we are back with What's the Score. Thank you for tuning in. You got Jason Jones of Score and myself, Christopher Hart. Our guest today, Franco Lodato, an industrial designer. But, you know, once again, this man has, you know, expertise in everything from physics to psychology to biology, you name it, chemistry. These guys have dealt, this man has dealt with all of that. And when I say these guys, it kind of reminded me of sort of like an Edison type thing where you guys work in teams to develop basically new inventions, and it's quite amazing. But anyway, Jason had a question for you, Franco.
12: Yes, please.
13: Yeah, Franco, like what kinds of things are you looking for when you're developing these products? And when I say looking for, like, are there certain, you know, animals or like what? How do you know to translate, like, oh, you know, a woodpecker or something would has solved this problem, or a beetle, you know, let's look to a beetle. Like, how do you know what things in nature to even look at? Because nature is so abundant. There's like so many solutions and, you know, living beings. Like, how do you start that process? Do you start with the product first and say, this is the challenge, now let's go find the solution in nature? Or do you start with nature and apply that to the product? What does that process look like?
12: Yes, that's a very good question. So I would say that right now I apply both of those steps, but the standard one is understanding what people want to resolve, what is the problem, correct? And understanding the problem put you into the second step, which is how can you resolve that? And then, you know, you go also to this big question of most of the things that we actually try to resolve are self-invented problems. But going to the essential of how that work or how that can be resolved, that's the mastering of nature. So nature present incredible, complex, you know, processes and solutions in a simple way. And getting to simplicity is the most difficult. So I start normally defining what is the need, what is the problem. Of course, if it's referred to humans, which again, I don't also think for animals, but it's referred to humans, you have to be very conscious because as Chris mentioned, there is the psychology of the problem. There is a very important philosophy called Gestaltum, which is the configuration, the contextualization of what you have influence in your reactions, in your point of view. You know, that's why there are aesthetics, you know, around. That's why people like certain things and no other. And you don't want to disrupt that when you're trying to create something new and unique. Name it from tools to medical devices to even a watch, correct? So then once you start and understand what is what you're trying to resolve, again, you can go to standard path, but what I do is I go to nature. That's the moment where I step into nature. I have a process, a methodology I developed in years where I try to start simultaneously. That's what I say. I did it just in that way, but now I start simultaneously. And after, you know, time you do this, you say, oh, I remember, I don't know. I put an example, woodpecker. I did a climbing tool, which is called Woodpecker, for a climbing company in Italy. And this was actually many months ago, 1989. But what happened was at the time, that company was 100 years old, and they were literally designing a hammer. You know, an ice axe is a hammer that you pick ice. And so I remember I went to the factory. They are in Como in the mountains, you know, very north of Milan. And so I went to this factory and they showed me all these hammers for 100 years. You know, it's like, oh, this thing. So I took all that. And my first thing that came to my mind, remember, I was fresh from school, biology. I was like, this looked like a woodpecker. You know, why we don't go to study the woodpecker? And guess what? The woodpecker science, behind a woodpecker, you have, you know, a mechanism, a complex mechanism of, you know, body center, gravity, displacement, pneumatic, you know, processes. Like he can hit 25 times per second wood with no brain damage because he created the tiny touch. He created actually a pneumatic, you know, cushion between the brain and the bone by pushing blood and air. Then the tail acts as a spring. So that's why he can go so fast, 25 hits per second. But then the back change angle, and he can basically, with precision, do a hole, you know, probably the size of his body. These are animals that can go from 25 centimeters to 35 centimeters, I mean 10, 12 inches. And they can do that in precision and very fast. So you imagine all the science behind. So I extrapolate that back. And then we designed this hammer, you know, I have 7 patents in a hammer, just to name it. That was impossible. And I remember when the owner, the family name was Kodega, he was like, how did you do that? I say, I didn't do it. I just saw it in the bird, correct? So, and then you transfer that and the tool became actually an important, you know, tool for the place. I never in my life, this is important to claim, I never in my life been in a mountain with the snow. And I started designing this, and, you know, my tool became one of the top, you know, and the top actually tool for climbing in ice, you know, for many years. It's now in a museum in Copenhagen in permanent exhibit. It's a simple tool, but I think behind that is the whole story that you're asking me, you know, a simple question that you start at the beginning, why, how, go to nature simultaneously, because again, if you don't know, you can have a partner who knows, a biologist, even someone, you know, who is, you know, really, really touch about that, and then get deeper into the inspiration, because it's the same process like going to yourself doing it. But if you go backward to nature, the solutions are there. So extrapolating the principle, put them together, trust me, many mistakes, nothing happened, you know, at once, but it's not, if you don't do it, you will never know, you know, why you fail. And so that's kind of like a good story, but at the same time, it's one of the best examples I always talk, because it's very didactical. As you see, the back, you know, of the bird defined the whole back of the hammer. The curvature of the body of the back of the bird was actually, I used the same pattern for distribution of weight and so on. I used elements, you know, of the nail to put in the exterior of the texture for better grip. I mean, I honestly did the most I could, and guess what? I got 7 patents in a hammer, which is unheard. And so that's the type of thing that I feel, you know, are important, is going deeper into your belief, taking elements that are surrounding you, exercise your curiosity tool, which is something all of us have, and then move on with that. And yes, you have to trial and error. There's nothing simple. Correct. But the point is just to start somewhere.
14: What a fascinating story. I mean, the way you used the physics of the bird and applied it, reinvented the hammer. I mean, who would have thought you'd reinvent a hammer, right? And yes. And yet you did. But that's a great example. And I'm glad you pointed that out, because it really does illustrate what you're talking about. And what you're also saying is that anybody can do this, whatever business that you're in or whatever endeavor that you're in, I take it.
12: Absolutely. Absolutely. All of us, as I told you before, when you deal with kids, it's the most beautiful, because they don't put limitations to themselves. This is what we unfortunately do as an adult. We actually put all these barriers that really doesn't really exist. It's just our mental, you know, breaks or try to adapt. But in reality, all of the ideas that you actually get from nature are raw. And they work. As I say, what you are looking right now, the bird that is flying, took 3.8 billion years to get there. Okay? So it's the best solution now. And why we don't take examples like that to, you know, dematerialize, detach, and explain and expand into implementation. Mm-hmm. I have a similar example when I developed, you know, in the Mach 3 in Gillette. You know, we have several ideas. It's a metal mechanic, it's a blade, it's a knife. So there is interesting science behind a knife. So the blades of a razor, any razor today, have a tip of radius of 20 Armstrong. So with that radius, you can cut a cell in a half. So just anytime you're going to take a shaver in the future, remember, that tip can cut a cell in a half. It's 20 Armstrong radius. Imagine you put that in your skin. In the case of a man, you actually do about 220, 250 strokes every time you shave, try in the morning to try. And every time you go, your relative speed of that blade toward your skin is about 40 miles per hour every time it goes down, okay? Relative speed at the tip of the blade. So what I'm telling you is that a mistake, if you don't have a mistake or whatever, you know, guidance, you will really cut deeper. And what happened is physics help you, because the reasoning behind the size of a blade is 1.5 inch in width and 1/4 inch in length. So, sorry, 1.5 inch in length, 1/4 inch in width, allow the skin to bulge in a way that doesn't get deeper, and then you don't get caught. So in that moment, you can put 3, 5, I mean, I have patterns of 6 blades, 7 blades. But the best one that works for abrasion and cut was basically, you know, 3 blades. Now, all of these I took inspiration from a snake, and I'll explain you why. The major problem when you have abrasion is you need to actually deliver lubrication. So if you don't have lubrication, even at that level, you will cut anything that comes. So we needed lubrication to actually develop any of these applications. Huh. So snakes are an interesting, you know, reptile. The snake desert, or the desert snake that I actually evaluated, they have the capability to survive in, you know, Arizona or even in the, you know, in any other desert, 120, 130 Fahrenheit degrees. So what they do is they bend the bodies and the skins of the outer layer of the skin has like a soap under layer, which is kind of sponges, and it have an oil. It's a UV protection oil. So the reason they bend so fast and so hard is because they actually spread, you know, that oil through the skin, and they protect themselves with, you know, against UV. Now, at the same time, that movement allow for breathing. Sorry.
14: I tell you, but Franco, you're going to have to hold it right there, though, because we have to take one more break. But once again, fascinating how a snake can help develop a better razor to shave with. So Franklin will finish telling us about that when we come back. You are listening to What's the Score, and we will be right back with more.
15: Foundations of Freedom, a look at America's founding principles and the leaders who shaped our nation.
16: Near the end of the Revolutionary War, George Washington received a letter from one of his own officers. Colonel Louis Nicola suggested that America might be better served by a monarchy, with Washington himself as king. Washington firmly rejected the idea. He had spent years leading Americans in a fight for independence from a monarchy. He would not see that victory end with America creating a king of its own. He understood that the cause of the revolution was greater than any one man. His example reminds us that power can be offered, earned, or taken. But character determines whether we use it for ourselves or remain faithful to something greater.
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14: We are back. 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And please thank them for putting this show on the air. All right, let's go back to Franco. Real quick, Franco, you said that before we get back to the snake and the razor blade, that you were telling us during the break that there's a place where people can access some of your stuff having to do with bionics.
12: Absolutely, yes. So if you type my name and put Bionics or Bionics in Action, there's plenty of links, but there's one specifically for the Bionics in Action book. It's a downloadable full text PDF. Again, doesn't have the images or most of the images, but it's free. I mean, if they want to read it and, of course, they want to buy it, be my guest. Perfect. Okay. But I believe they can take that. I mean, there's also other links in the internet. I will send that to you quickly, but it will be basically you type Franco Lodato, Bionics, or Bionics in Action, and you will see that very promptly.
14: Okay, and Lodato is spelled just like it sounds, L-O-D-A-T-O. L-O-D-A-T-O. Okay, I want to find out more about the snake, and then I want to ask you what you're going. Please, go ahead.
12: Please. So I was just describing that area, that the importance of having, how to eliminate abrasion against, in the skin against the blade. And so the snake, again, have that capability. So what we did is we took those principles in how the snake transfer that oil through this soft, hard material into, the exterior. And we designed, this is a very clever product, designing the tip. You know, remember in the blades, when you touch it with the water, there's this, strip that is blue, that a touch of water started delivering, that's peroxide, delivering this, gel that allow the tip of the blade to actually, go faster. Again, there is a chemical reaction between the skin, the metal that is touching the skin, and that liquid to avoid and to actually allow less abrasion against your skin and a more comfortable shaving, as they sell it. So there is, again, behind this, the opportunity to develop all the manufacturing inside. So we went into look at different, other animals. But again, metal mechanic in that time was actually very advanced. We look at, the mouth of the mouth of the crabs. I mean, there's many stuff.
14: I can't wait till your book comes out. But I got to ask you, what are you doing today, or what would you be doing today if you're full on and back into it? What's going on today?
12: Well, as I say, I have this path, this career, but my passion is, honestly teaching and giving back. I did some time helping a score, and I still do again in my little. But I'm actually preparing to build this school of biocuriosity globally with the organization in Singapore. Again, this company or this organization is called World Design Business Organization. It's sponsored by 22 countries, mostly Asia. And I think United States is represented, not completely. I'm trying to look for a sponsor there. But we have Canada, Mexico, Argentina, Brazil, and again, many of the Asian countries. And what I'm doing is I'm a counselor for this organization in education. So I believe that if I have something that I can give back, it has to be, teaching new generations to think different, to use their curiosity and their, I would say personal tool of curiosity to change the world. I know everyone talked today about AI, but that's just a simple tool. It's not really we're going to change everything. Humans will have and have always the capability to change things if you go deeper to understand how to do it. And I think my role will be to teach new generations to do so. In the United States, I participate as a advisor for a private school now in Florida, but I also do that again in universities because I think you need to give back to the new generations what you know and what you learn. So that's what I'm doing and what I'm going to do again in the next few years.
14: Okay. Jason.
13: Yeah. So how does this new generation, like, are they really receptive to this? Like, what's their take been on this in your dealings with younger folks?
12: Well, I put it this way. All of us get in awe when you have any new technology, any new gadget. It's normal. It's natural. You see the impossibilities come in reality. But the basics are always there. So all of us would like to do something new. All of us would like to be creative, to create something that, will be helpful or useful. And that innate capability is, again, the essence of curiosity. So if we actually develop the influence and push anyone, any generation, any level, again, start with the younger, but even us, to operate your brain. I have an exercise I do to companies and also in the school is first day when we want to talk about whatever, design a new car, whatever. No, no, let's go outside. Let's do a walk in the park. And I want each one of you to pick a piece of, you know, a leaf or anything from nature that is curious for you and that you like at the moment, a flower. And then we go back, and I will actually encourage people, and this I do with the kids also, to actually try to decipher what is made of, how many parts it has, how is the composition, how a leaf is made, what is in the middle, why you have these nerves. And so you start getting into the mindset that at the most simple thing that you can find is so complex, but it's beautiful presented to you. That's the big principle to learn, is how to take all this and put it very boldly, simply outside that is appealing at once. That's the beauty of nature. And we have lost that because we are trying to materialize that using, oh, it has to be more engineering, a new material. Well, guess what? Nature uses only three materials. Carbon, you know, it uses actually, you know, it's kind of like a plastic, you know, component. And then, you know, oxygen. And with that, they create reaction. This is not really complicated. We are the one who complicated things, correct? And again, this is at the basic, but that's what I do normally when I talk with anyone, you know, who wants to start something new. I call it step back approach. Instead of going diving deeper into the problem, you need to step back and take a look and look at nature, how it does it.
14: I think Einstein even said he thought that the sort of like grand unified theory of the universe, how everything works, has to be very simple.
12: Yes.
14: Yeah. You said there were three basic things. You said carbon and oxygen. What's the third?
12: You have actually, you know, the component of all the leaf and all that is actually a phosphate.
14: A phosphate. I see. Okay. I got you. Okay.
12: So what happens is when you react the phosphate with different. Yes.
14: You can learn a lot from a leaf, obviously. There. How many patents do you have? You said you had seven from your reinvention of the hammer.
12: Yeah, I have applied for 120. I got granted 77. And these are different products that goes from toothbrushes, from, you know, computers, you know, any type of, I would call algorithms and implementations, you know, for interaction, you know, cars, cell phones, of course, watches. I mean, many different products that everyone uses, furniture, you know, toys. I work with a company and developed 400 toys in 5 years.
14: Wow.
12: And that is funny because the owner was like, oh, can you help us? I say, yes. So I say, let's just start thinking modular. That's how nature works. And so instead of having all these parts, you know, for these toys, why we don't design a base module that you can change in many ways and then, you know, sure, develop the whole thing. So we actually, sure, he was actually so nice. He trusts me. And then we built a factory in China at the time to build modular furniture and modular toys. And with the matrix I created, we actually started a first roadmap of 15 products, so 15 different products with 12 variations each one. So you do 15 by 12, what is the matrix? It's 15 by 12, it's like 144. So the first pass was about that.
14: Yeah.
12: And he was impressed. He was like, oh, how do I sell this? Well, now you have 144 options. That's really marvelous.
14: Yeah, I think, you know, 15 times 12, I think it's 170 or something like that. But we get the idea.
12: And it's funny because for each one of those we apply, the company has right now about 100 patents application. Again, we've been granted more and more. But it was funny because he didn't believe it. He was like, we did that here. Say, yes, I didn't do anything. Just we work with your guys. Yeah. We saw your lab. You know, that's how.
14: All right. Well, we're going to leave it on this high note because I tell you, this has been one fantastic conversation. Another great guest today, Jason. Franco Lodato, Lodato, francolodato.com. If you'd like to find out more about him, you can also Google Franco Lodato Bionics or Franco Lodato Bionics in Action, and you'll find information there that you can peruse. And we look forward to his book coming out, I think you said in September. Is that right, Franco?
12: That's the goal. Again, okay. That's anything, my wish.
14: Then life has its other ideas. But we wish you luck with that fascinating career that you have had. And appreciate you with, would you say it was your father, your grandfather making the shoes back in Italy?
12: Yeah, it was my grandfather and my father, yes.
14: Yes, yeah, that's wonderful stuff. Thanks again for being on What's the Score with us today. So francolodato.com, and don't forget to go to orlando.score.org, sign up for the newsletter right there, and that way you will know everything that's going on at Score. In the meantime, that is all for What's the Score.
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2: Breaking news this hour from townhall.com. I'm Michael Herring. Congresswoman Alexandria Ocasio-Cortez is shaking up her team with several departures and some new aides. Correspondent Bernie Bennett explains.
21: The personnel change comes months before the progressive leader will decide whether to launch a presidential campaign. She's also weighing a run for Senate Minority Leader Chuck Schumer's seat, which is also up in 2028. AOC's years-long campaign manager and senior advisor Oliver Hidalgo-Wolobin is departing in September. Fiorella Beni, a longtime aide to AOC, took over as interim campaign manager this month. The moves have coincided with expansion of the portfolio of AOC's chief of staff, Mike Koska. Bernie Bennett reporting.
2: Texas is emerging as a powerful alternative to California, attracting residents, businesses, and investment from across the country. Here's correspondent Ken Lorman.
22: IRS data show Texas gained roughly 1.5 million residents from other states between 2012 and 2023, and that meant billions in additional household income. Census data indicate Texas led the nation in domestic migration in 2024 and 2025. University of Virginia projections suggest Texas could surpass California as America's most populous state by the late 2040s as business and energy investment continue expanding. Ken Lorman reporting.
2: Iceland's voters have rejected a referendum to restart negotiations to join the European Union. RUV, the national broadcaster, says opponents defeated the measure by a margin of 53% to 47%. The result will put the issue to rest for the second time in about a decade after a Euro-skeptic government ended EU talks. The referendum was held amidst a variety of geopolitical concerns. Opponents cited fishing rights and existing benefits of EU single market. More on these stories at townhall.com.
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28: Morning glory and evening grace, America. I'm Hugh Hewitt on this Friday. Hope you're getting ready for a great weekend. The last broadcast hour of the week is always with Dr. Larry Arn, president of Hillsdale College. Or if we don't have Dr. Arn with us, I've got him... one of his colleagues, but he's back today, though I don't see his picture yet, Dwayne. Generalissimo, we'll get that fixed. But Dr. Arn, let me begin. Last week you were telling us you're getting ready for college. This week college is back. How did week one of the return of Hillsdale students go?
29: It was typical. It was a complete hoot. First week of college, at least at Hillsdale College, is the happiest place on earth, except crying mothers. We get a very large quantity of crying mothers because, especially when they're leaving off the first time they ever did that, their kid, it's a trauma. But it's a good trauma. And, and we've had, what, 3 days? This is the third day of classes today. And it's going just great.
28: Now, Dr. Arn, long ago and far away, when you and I were undergrads, there was something called drop ad. And you could go to a class for a week or two and then drop it and add something else. When I arrived on campus, I didn't even know how to read a course catalog. Do they have drop ad as a freshman at Hillsdale, or do they know what they're taking because they're freshmen?
29: Yeah, they have it. It's not used very much. First of all, you know, when you're a freshman, you don't know anybody. Like one of my favorite things to do, because the cycle here is fun. They move in on Saturday and Sunday. On Sunday, we have a ceremony called Freshman Convocation, where they take a pledge. Then they start orientation stuff. On Monday afternoon, the whole freshman class comes into the auditorium, and I threaten them for an hour and a half, and then they sign their honor code or they go home. And then they're around. Oh, so Tuesday morning is fun. It's called The Source, and all the students, club and activity types set up booths, and people walk around and look at what's going on at Hillsdale College. It's fun to ask them who their teachers are, because they can never remember their names. They remember the courses they're going to teach, but they can't remember. I'll say, who's teaching that? And they don't know them, right? And so, first of all, let's say you get in a class and you don't like it when you're a freshman. You don't really know whether you ought to or not. And, you know, very soon they'll know everything, you know, because the scuttlebutt goes everywhere and there's a lot of good teachers here and kids flock to them and avoid the few bad ones. And we learn a lot from the fact that they do that. So, yeah, it's not a big, you know, and they're, and, you know, they haven't been to college before and they find out right away it's a different kind of thing. Classes are different. Lectures are different. The workload is different, higher. The complexities are more. So there's, you know, all that's hitting them in a wave right now. And they're frightened about it because they've been warned. So, yeah, no, they don't. They're not quick to cut and run on a class.
28: Is something that only people who attend large universities deal with. No one had told me about graduate assistants. And so you go to Gov30, and you've got James Q. Wilson and Doris Kearns Goodwin and Bill Schneider and Gary Oren, and you think that's who your professors are. But in fact, then you have a section that meets once or twice a week, and you've got a graduate assistant, and they might not be very good at all. They're getting a PhD. Do you have graduate assistants at Hillsdale?
29: We have graduate schools, and they only teach classes as sabbatical replacements, and not very much of that. I think there's one fellowship here that's competitive that a graduate student can win to be a faculty member for a year, but it's rare. And, the teachers teach the classes, and so what you see is what you get.
28: And what is the largest classroom that you have, which will have in it not a convocation, not a gathering for theater, but an actual lecture? John Finley, sainted of blessed memory, would teach however many people could fit into Sanders Hall, the Iliad. Wasn't very good at the end, but he would do it. What's the biggest classroom you have?
29: We have a couple that seat about 125. They're really almost never used for regular classes. They're used for visiting lecturers. But, yeah, the average class size here is 19 or 20. So it's, you know, it's mostly like that.
28: I've got my favorite faculty classroom members, Stephen Smith and Wilfred McClay. And I like some other ones, too, Paul Ray. Are they teaching this semester? Did anyone tell them you want to sign up for Dr. Smith and Dr. McClay and Dr. Ray?
29: Yeah, they're teaching. All three of them are teaching. Professor Jackson, whom you might know, who's an online course star for Hillsdale College, and a rival to be one of our most difficult teachers, is on sabbatical this term. We're pretty much at full strength. And, you know, they get a sabbatical every 7 years.
28: Is roommates. How do you assign them? Is there flexibility? Are they doubles, triples, quads? What's the situation for housing?
29: They're doubles. The college is full. We keep 3 or 4 rooms free for admissions visitors, but apart from that, they're all taken. And there's a lot of flexibility in it. You know, it's a very personal attention kind of place. So if they've got a preference, they can state it. And, in other words, sometimes they know somebody they want a room with, or they meet somebody over the summer or something. And we let that happen when we can. The staple is we match them up. And how do we do it? I don't really know. There's a kid in our freshman, there are four or five kids in our freshman class that I have known for quite a long time because I know their parents. And in two of those cases, I was around the dorm over the weekend, and they didn't know, they had no idea, but they knew the name of their roommate. We tell them in advance, and we tell them where they're from, but they didn't know anything about them until I watched, in one case, I watched them meet, and, you know, they shook hands and said, hey, how you doing? And so, yeah, it's, and, you know, that was fun because Mom was fluttering around, you know. She said to me, before. And I said, I'll be darned. And she said, well, do you think you'll figure out how to do it? And I said, well, either that or you'll sleep on the mattress.
28: All right, my last question.
29: For bad
28: advice. A young man or woman comes out of the great state of Ohio, and they've been persuaded to go to Hillsdale because of the education, but they know they're in hostile territory when it comes to football and everything else. They're in Michigan. They're from Ohio. They don't want to go to Michigan. But they've gone there because they want to go to Hillsdale. Will you put them with another Buckeye?
29: No, we don't pay attention to that. Also, we got a lot of kids from Ohio, and they're the cream of the crop because we don't have any what you call Steelers fans here.
28: Good, good.
29: So, no, it's, yeah, no, it's, they, you know, it is true, by the way. I was in the dorm, and for some reason, because I know, you know, I know four or five of the parents, well, who've got kids in Hillsdale College this year, and I was hanging around with them some on the weekend, and I ended up in the dorms. There's all, they're, you know, and when you go around looking in the dorms, it's always fun because you see how they look, right? Boys are better organizers than girls in my experience, but boys don't mind dust. Now, no dust has collected yet, but in 3 months, the boys will have very constructed, very elaborate contraption-like bookcases. The girls don't really do that. And they have places for everything, and then all the places are covered with dust. The girls have lots of hair dryers and clothes lying around all over the place, but they don't like anything dirty. We clean the rooms once a week so they don't get filthy, but, you know, it's like, oh, I was going to say, there's kids will like, there's a boy from Wisconsin, and he's a freshman, and he's thrilled to be at Hillsdale College, told me it's a lifelong dream, but hanging above his bed is a huge Wisconsin Badger banner. So he loves it. He still loves the Badgers, but are they the Badgers? I think they are. And, you know, they don't, like, it's common, if you come to Hillsdale College, it means you probably really wanted to do that, but that doesn't mean you're not a fan of the football team of your home state.
28: I will ask Dr. Arn the obvious follow-up. Does he have counseling for the Badger fan after the break? Don't go anywhere, America. I'll be right back with Dr. Larry Arn. 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
28: Welcome back, America. The Hillsdale Dialogue is underway. Dr. Arne, I was joking. I'm not going to ask you about the Wisconsin student. I do want to ask you about Michigan, though. We talked about people from out of state coming up to Michigan. Michigan is actually at the center of the American political world these past couple of weeks because of Mr. Dr. Abdul El-Sayed running for Senate and his friendship with Mr. Hassan Piker, Twitch streamer and French revolutionary. They have got all of the country in their grips of that narrative. Does that lap up around the edges of Hillsdale at all? I know John James, who's running for governor, is a acquaintance or friend of yours, but I don't know if you know Mike Rogers, and I don't know if Hassan Piker has been to town yet this year, or if Dr. El-Sayed has been to town yet this year.
11: Of those four, only John James has visited Hillsdale College, to my knowledge. I can't imagine that Piker will end up here. Sayed can come if he wants to. I guess Piker can come if he wants to, too, but it's not, I'm not going to invite him. It is, you know, amazing. Sayed won by a whisker. He's running 8 or 9 points behind Jocelyn Benson, who's the Democratic, she's the former Secretary of State, and she's current Secretary of State, and running for governor against John James. He's down a bit in the polls. It's too early to tell, for one thing.
28: Correct.
11: Between Sayed and Mike Rogers, it's a dead heat right now. That's a potential Senate flip for the Republicans. Saeed is intelligent and charming. He's a little bit like Mamdani in that way. But also he's got some really crazy views. And so I would be cautiously optimistic about that race. I think it's important, mostly because you don't want... So, you know, I mean, the Piker, who has been associated with Saeed in various ways, he's made some attempt to distance himself from the guy. Piker is a social media star. And, you know, he said things like America's got it coming for 9/11 and Gaza is a genocide and the Israeli Hamas is 1,000 times better than Israel.
28: And American Jews are

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11: A bigger, conservative voice in Central Florida. 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The answer.
9: Welcome back, America. Hugh Hewitt with Dr. Larry Arn, president of Hillsdale College. 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Dr. Arn, when you and I first met, we cooperated a bit on land use controversies with our friends Don Stephenson and John Lush Sr. and a bunch of other people. There's a land use controversy now in California, the train to nowhere, the big Central Valley train. Front page of the Wall Street Journal on Wednesday, they have spent tens of billions of dollars on a train that will never get finished. I don't think that would have happened, I dare say, had you not left California and gone to Hillsdale. I think the Claremont Institute would have stopped it. I really do believe that.
12: Yeah. Well, it's a study, by the way, in cross purposes, right? So anything you do in life, like you noticed when we were talking in the last segment about social media and AI, I bring it down to my professional responsibility, which is how do I help young people grow? That's what I do for a living. And so when they did this train to nowhere, they had a whole bunch of purposes that didn't have anything to do with people getting from San Francisco to Los Angeles and back. They're, you know, environmental concerns, a vision of the future. They don't like individuals in their own cars going wherever the devil they want. And so they just had 100 ideas about why this is a fabulous idea, and they have what is it, $30 billion?
9: $36 billion. 36.
12: Yeah, it's just some enormous amount of money, and they haven't laid any track yet.
9: Nope.
12: And, you know, that's... So what did they do with the money? I guess they've been buying land, but also they planned. And, you know, planning is very expensive in the government. It's very expensive in the private sector, too. One of my favorite things to say is it's very expensive to plan, but it's not as expensive as building. Huh. And so, you know, and that's another thing. When you set out to make a plan to remake the entire world around some new transportation system and all those factors are at play, it's very difficult to make a plan that has any focus in it whatsoever. And it gets in the way of trying to build the darn train, if you even want the train, and there's no proof that it's a good idea to begin with.
9: It is an utter catastrophe and emblematic of California because Larry Arn left. I was there for half of it, so I can't really say it's my... I did anything to stop it. I wasn't involved in it, but I think the Claremont Institute might have stopped it had you stood around. But he went and he built Hillsdale instead and built on the shoulders of giants, and that's a good thing. Everything Hillsdale is at hillsdale.edu. Next week we are back in World War II, the second book of the second volume of Churchill's war memoirs. That book is called Alone. The volume is called Their Finest Hour. I'll be back next week with Dr. Arn. For Harley and Adam and Dwayne, thank you for watching. Have a great weekend. We'll see you Monday on the next Hugh Hewitt Show.
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20: News this hour from Town Hall. I'm Mary Rose. Four states still hold late in the season primaries next month. Correspondent Laura Winters reports.
21: The state of Massachusetts will hold its primary on Tuesday. Then after Labor Day on Tuesday, September 8th, New Hampshire voters head to the polls. Wednesday, September 9th, Rhode Island holds its primary contests. And finally, Delaware will hold its primary on Tuesday, September 15th, ahead of the midterms in November. Laura Winters reporting.
20: Europe may be reconsidering its costly green agenda, vindicating President Trump and congressional Republicans. Correspondent John Scott has this story.
22: European climate policies are being delayed amid concerns they're driving up energy prices and hurting industry. The Wall Street Journal reports Shell, BP, and Equinor are scaling back renewable targets while investing more in profitable oil and gas. Canada has also scrapped its consumer carbon tax. And that moves supporters to say that validates President Trump's promise to unleash American energy by putting an end to years of burdensome regulations, job-killing mandates, and foreign-dependent policies. John Scott reporting.
20: President Trump is touting what he calls the biggest oil deal in world history with Venezuela. In a Friday night Truth Social post, the president says the U.S. has secured majority U.S. control of more than 65 billion barrels of proven oil reserves in Venezuela. at no cost to the American taxpayer. The president goes on to say that the deal more than doubles American oil reserves, greatly increases our oil supply, and will substantially lower gas prices for all Americans. More at townhall.com.
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3: just some of the best beer taps, if you're into that sort of thing, a great spirit selection. But the single best bite of barbecue I've ever had in my life is when they would do the Brontosaurus bone, that bone-in, slow-cooked beef rib, the one with the giant bone sticking out where it looks like a Yabba Dabba Doo type situation. And the thing is kind of appalling to look at, but then you have a bite of it and you realize, oh, this is barbecue mecca. It's so much better than so many of the overhyped Michelin star stuff that you see on Instagram and stuff like that. It's just fantastic, just the best thing. And it's very upsetting for me to learn this place is going to close, and it's just a sign of how this city is going. I was actually down there in that exact neighborhood just last weekend at a place called the Sportsman's Lodge, which turned into a mall, and every other shop is out of business. It just, wherever you go to 3rd Street Promenade, iconic scenes in Los Angeles, the type of things that you've seen in so much B-roll and flyover shots for wherever's your sporting events when they're panning over L.A., it just so much is just out of business. It's so difficult to run a business in the city. It's so difficult to live in this state because of the cost of living. And so this is some bad personal news. I felt compelled to bring it up on the show. But the thing is that this is very much related to the local politics. And there is a massive story that's going around. It's getting national attention. It's the lead story in the California Post today. We're covering it at Breitbart, of course. Is that Los Angeles Mayor Karen Bass has now directed the LAPD to stop issuing criminal citations to unpermitted street vendors. So the street vendors that operate on LA, in LA, and have to pay a permit of it's like $30 or something for a permit. No sanitation. They don't have running water. They're not permitted. They're just camping out on the sidewalk. And they've been doing this, and they've become overnight a part of LA culture. And now both mayoral candidates in LA want to protect these things. At the same time that you can't operate a honest-to-goodness business in the city. And this is the lessons of communism, socialism. This is what happens. Is that you end up having the establishment in politics see where is the biggest voter block, and the biggest voter block likes the street vendors all of a sudden. So they're going to make life more difficult for the taxpayers, for the businesses, for the people who are actually paying into the tax base, not the ones who are operating illegally, probably with illegal alien labor, and not paying their fair share. I thought you were supposed to pay your fair share. Wasn't that something that we've been hearing about? Am I taking crazy pills here? Weren't you supposed to pay your fair share? Nope, not anymore in Los Angeles, where both candidates, Karen Bass and Nitya Raman. I was tempted to play some Nitya Raman videos, but it just maybe I should. I probably should ask for this. She was at the street vendors cutting a campaign ad saying how much she loved the street vendors, and she said specifically they're an integral part of Los Angeles culture. I've lived in Los Angeles for, I guess it's over 30 years, I think. It's the 32 years or so. It is not an integral part of LA culture. It was nothing when I was growing up. High school, college, my 20s, I never once ate at a street vendor. I've never eaten at a street vendor. And I am someone who, if you get to know me, I will tell you the best hole-in-the-wall spots around town. Of course, I'm that guy. Never once went to a street vendor. I went to one taco truck that was popular for a while. But this is not an integral part of our culture. It's an integral part of their plan to get elected. And they're trying to get elected with illegal aliens who are here. They're trying to get elected with illegal voting. We know that. They're also trying to get elected with people who don't pay their fair share into the system while they put the honest-to-goodness businesses out of work. New York Post article notes this is an unbelievable stat. There's an estimated 50,000 vendors operating in Los Angeles. Only 687 have active vending permits as of September 2024, including just 53 food vendors. So we went from 53 to 50,000. And not all these are going to be these sort of fly-by-night things. And some of this is going to be a fad or a trend that goes away. I don't want to oversell certain things, but what I want to warn you about is that the commies are never done. They never sleep. They never take a day off. And they're always pushing further and further in this direction. And they will not rest until they have serviced every sort of obscure, not civically engaged voter class so they can get them to vote, because they see them as that is their bread and butter right now. That's why I talked about earlier in the week the proposed rape rooms for the homeless people. So they can go in and do whatever they want to do in a government-funded sex facility that we pay for. And maybe if they like that sort of thing, they're going to vote for the people who put it in place. And so what they continue to do in the city is to enfranchise the criminals and disenfranchise the voters. It's not stopping. It's not slowing down. And a viral Spencer Pratt campaign is not going to stop this. And it's a shame because this was the envy of the world, Los Angeles, California. And now we're watching this experiment in socialism and Marxism. It's just unreal. I also brought up earlier in the week how the high-speed rail is now projected to cost $127 billion and is not functional after 30 years of talk. And the guy who has championed it more than anyone else, the choo-choo train expert of our time, Gavin Newsom, is just running for president across the country, even though he's no record to stand on. So pretty remarkable because it does not stop. I mentioned this cut. This is Senator Chris Murphy. Here's his take on the illegal immigrant invasion, cut 16.
4: The problem, according to the Trump administration, is a country that has been invaded, a country that is at risk physically because of the presence of people from other countries. That is a fake problem. That is not a real problem. Nobody likes to hear this, but immigrants, first-generation immigrants, and undocumented immigrants both commit crimes at rates lower than natural-born Americans.
3: Unreal stuff. So first of all, it's the criminals are better than Americans. Remember that. It's not just that the illegal alien invasion is not happening. Actually, the illegal aliens are better than you, and they're better than your kids. Your kids are criminals. You're a criminal. The illegal aliens, they're blessing us with their presence. And you should be grateful that an illegal alien has come in here and migrated to our country, maybe brought drugs, maybe he's going to drive up cost of rent, drive down wages for Americans. We're lucky to have all of them. It's not just that we accept it or we're going to ignore it. It's that you're being lied to by people like me, people who are conservative Republicans, who are telling you we're being invaded. We have the weakest, most lax border in the entire country. And the more this guy talks like this is a huge political advantage for conservatives and Republicans. This was the animating issue for conservative Republican voters over the last decade plus. It certainly is our number one issue at Breitbart News, and it has been. It's part of why we're so prominent, is that we were the ones who pointed this out. Not to mention, all this does is service the cartels. He's doing a campaign ad for the cartels, who not only bring drugs, et cetera, up through our border, they smuggle human beings, young women. More young women will be raped because of this stuff. And so that, to me, is what is noteworthy, is that they are not reeling in woke one. Woke one was crazy, as AOC says. But actually, woke two is crazier. And to be in denial that we're being invaded right now by illegal aliens because we left the border open, is something that is so, it's a lie. He knows what's happening, and he's still willing to lie about it. Why? Because he wants to continue to service his voter base, what he believes is pro-illegal alien and thinks illegal aliens are better than Americans. All right, just 2 weeks before his tragic assassination on September the 10th, conservative leader and my personal friend Charlie Kirk sat down for one of his final interviews to wrestle with a timeless question. Does God still speak today? That conversation became the foundation for the powerful and provocative new documentary, Can You Hear Me Now? It explores prophecy, faith, scripture, history, and the role believers are called to play in our culture today. Fall director Matthew Thayer's investigation examining the evidence, weighing today's most prominent prophetic voices against scripture, history, political, and scientific scrutiny. Rather than asking you what to think, the film invites you to examine the evidence, consider the biblical foundations, and reflect on what it all means for believers living in today's culture. If you appreciate thoughtful conversations about faith, history, and the public square, I know you're going to love this film. And if you pre-order it now, you guys get a free DVD. 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And if you get it now, you get that free DVD, which is very cool. I'm planning a bunch of Charlie Kirk tributes coming up for a couple of weeks. I will share some of that with you guys. I got a big speech that I'm giving on it, and we're going to have some well. Can't say enough about Charlie. Can You Hear Me Now? Film.com. Check it out.
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8: Here's something most people don't know. When Warren Buffett was just 13 years old, he didn't put his money into a savings account. While other kids were earning next to nothing at local banks, Buffett put $114 into a little-known investment. Today, that $114 would be worth over $15 million. And it wasn't a risky trade. It wasn't even insider knowledge. It was an account that's been around since 1888. And over the last 25 years, it's averaged 29% a year. That's what happens when your money...
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3: Browning. Okay. All right. Interesting. She has now created a gas station, specifically a spot where her second grade students can go relieve themselves. And she says this because she is a weak stomach and she cannot take it. And so she has now come up with a corner of the room where students can go over to a little area. Just go get up. You go over there. You do your business. And then you come back and that's just it. Guys, I don't know if our kids are in good hands. So this is one of these ones where I start going through a process, and she should go through this process. Now, why do you think of all the hundreds of millions of teachers on earth that have ever lived have never tried such a thing? Do you think perhaps that it's, first of all, disgusting, like little Billy just farted over there, so little Cindy's going to go over there and go stand in little Billy's fart and then do her own fart, which is just revolting. And every time the kid gets up to fart, all the other kids are going to point and laugh because this is the second grade we're talking about. Hey, look, there's a farter right over there. He's going over there to fart. Do you think this could be more or less distracting? What do you do? Do you have to, like, turn? Are they going to have, like, a green, yellow, red system where it's clear over here? Like, yellow, fart at your own risk. Red, do not. Someone just farted. Don't come over here. Or you're going to be the one barfing like Miss Browning. I can't believe this is real life, but it's just, the thought process is really what is got me compelled about this story. Is that why wouldn't you think through, could this possibly work? And why am I, Miss Browning, the one who came up with this after millennia of educational by forefathers? I'm the one who came up with this idea. And so I just thought it felt worth mentioning because I do feel like we've all gone collectively nuts. And I think this is just the latest example. The other biggest example, the scarier example of us going collectively nuts is the Lindsay Clancy case, which the jury's been set. 9 women on the jury. So we'll be keeping an eye on that. And I had a lawyer friend reach out yesterday, and she gave me a pretty compelling case why she thinks Clancy could get off, specifically because of Massachusetts laws. I get into a lot of detail on this in my latest podcast with Emma Jo Morris, which will come out on Sunday. We spend a lot of time, but I'll give you a minute or two on it here. But it is very relevant that, first of all, she was not diagnosed with the postpartum psychosis. So all this chatter that she was not diagnosed, which means whatever med she was on, whatever drug she was getting, maybe there wasn't some sort of crazed doctor who

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13: SRN News, I'm Mary Rose. President Trump is touting what he calls the biggest oil deal in world history with Venezuela. He says the U.S. has secured majority U.S. control of more than 65 billion barrels of proven oil reserves in Venezuela at no cost to the American taxpayer. The president goes on to say the deal more than doubles American oil reserves, greatly increases our oil supply, and will substantially lower gas

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3: News this hour from Town Hall. I'm Mary Rose. A federal appeals court ruling is triggering a new fight over political advertising rates, with both parties pressuring local TV stations ahead of the 2026 midterms. Correspondent Ron Taylor reports.
4: The Fourth Circuit overturned an FCC rule allowing political parties and super PACs to receive the same discounted rates as individual candidates. Axios reports Democrats are saying stations could face campaign finance violations if they offer outside groups those discounts. Republican attorneys disagree, calling the Democratic warning legally unsupported and threatening complaints against stations that change their policies. Republicans plan to appeal the ruling, which could determine how far campaign dollars go this fall. Ron Taylor reporting.
3: New York City Mayor Zohran Mamdani is taking another shot at Amazon, and critics warn shoppers could pay the price. Correspondent Richard Boyd reports.
5: Mayor Mamdani supports a Teamsters-backed bill requiring Amazon to directly hire delivery couriers. One study estimates the mandate could add $664 a year to the average New York household's costs, while putting up to 5,000 jobs at risk. Critics say the policy could drive operations out of the city, making deliveries slower and more expensive. Richard Boyd reporting.
3: Iran's economy could face increasing pressure as the Trump administration urges other countries to cut financial ties with Tehran. The effort gained momentum after the United Arab Emirates suspended trade relations with Iran, with few major trading partners remaining. China is seen as Iran's strongest economic lifeline. Russia is focused on its own war. More on these stories at Town.
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17: Welcome, everyone. I'm Michael Eastham here with Dave Stearns, and we're so glad that you've joined us for this important chapter of the Retirement Income Show. You know, there's so many things that can impact your retirement if you don't plan ahead. And one of the things that we do a lot is answer questions or field questions that people have. And they're on lots of topics around finances, of course, and retirement. Things like Social Security, RMDs, and taxes, and Aunt Irma, we've talked about that quite a bit on this program, right?
19: And, yeah.
17: Whether it's investment choices, on and on and on, you know, all the questions you need answers to can be very overwhelming. And that's why it's critical to have a resource, a financial advisor that can help you on all fronts relating to your retirement. Isn't that true, Dave?
19: It's so true. You know, I really think that that last sentence where you got to make sure our listeners and our friends that they're working with the right financial advisor. I mean, I don't want to be too self-serving. We got a lot to talk about as far as some of those key topics like Social Security, et cetera. But, you know, I just had someone in my office at the end of the day yesterday, a really kind gentleman, came to one of our dinners on required minimum distributions. And he recently moved his money within the last year to a national firm. I won't say their name, but they're really kind of a Christian-based national firm. Great reputation. And there were just a couple of things that just glared or just stood out. One was he's 1 year away from retirement and he was 98% in equities. So there's a pretty optimistic advisor for you right there. That's like being one step away from the finish line. But the bigger thing was things like Social Security and estate planning documents. Those things were never discussed with that other advisor. And it was just really shocking. It reminds me again that that's probably step number one, is making sure that you're working with the right advisor, fiduciary, holistic, looking at all your things in retirement and not just how to get you some good mutual funds.
17: Yeah, no question. And of course, the baseline to some of the things that we get hit with, and you just hit on it a minute ago, Dave, is when's the best time to start Social Security? And there's always a lot that goes into that. It seems like a simple question on the front end, but you have to take into consideration things like longevity. I often joke with clients and people that, you know, if you can tell me the day that you're going to die, then I'll tell you the best time for you to optimize Social Security. But it doesn't work like that, does it?
19: No, it doesn't. And I don't really like it. There's kind of two extremes. I think we got to avoid them. One extreme is the advisor that says everyone needs to wait till 70. And then the other extreme is get it while the getting's good, start it at 62. And I think that it's definitely some math, and the math can be perfect if you can just tell us the date of death. But it's really more art. It's more gut. It's more about longevity and your thoughts about the federal government and your health reality and what your goals are and your go-go years. It's just a lot to consider other than just the math.
17: And of course, survivor benefits, tax implications, and other income sources that you might have, those all go into the blender before you push the button and decide, when am I going to start? So if you have questions about when the best time to start Social Security is for you, the best thing to do is reach out to Fellowship Financial Group at 844-308-4861. 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Well, thanks so much for being with us on this episode of the Retirement Income Show. I'm Michael Easton, in with my good friend Dave Stearns. And today we are talking about and addressing some of the questions from the audience.
19: Well, you know, Michael, so many things about Social Security has changed in the last 10 years. I mean, even a lot of the loopholes and filing strategies. Yeah. But, you know, one thing that really hasn't changed is the spousal benefit. And if we've got some listeners who one of the spouses' Social Security is pretty small, maybe they worked for a little bit and stayed at home for many, many years to help raise a family, and they just don't have much of a Social Security. The technical definition of the spousal benefit says, look, if the primary wage earner turns on their Social Security at his or her full retirement age, and then if the spouse turns their Social Security on at their full retirement age, they actually can get the higher of their own benefit or half of the higher wage earner's benefit, whichever is higher. In most of the case, it's going to be the 50% of the highest wage earner's benefit. And that's just imputed to them. It doesn't have anything to do with their primary wage earner's Social Security amounts. It's just what they get. And that's the spousal benefit. That's pretty dynamic, isn't it?
17: It is. And there's a big misunderstanding at times where some people are under the impression that if they wait till age 70 and get that delayed credit, then their spouse is going to get 50% of that amount at age 70. And that's not the case. It's that's always right. going to be based on full retirement age. So if the spousal benefit is in your plans, then it makes no sense to wait till age 70 because that's not going to be imputed to the spouse. So it's a very important but subtle point to understand.
19: That's good.
17: One of the other things, Dave, and I know we're going to get into other income sources a little bit later and tie it back into Social Security, but one of the things that is another question that we get quite often has to do with Roth IRAs and Roth conversions. Should I convert my IRA to a Roth IRA? And many of the benefits of that are that, yeah, you're going to get tax-free benefits down the road. A regular Roth account is not subject to required minimum distributions at age 73 or 75, depending on your age. And so those are very compelling, you know, and you can pass that money off to a beneficiary and it'll be tax-free to them. But you have to take into consideration, what are the costs involved in that? Because many times people come into my office and say, I want to convert my IRA to a Roth, the best thing. Tax-free is better than tax-deferred. And I think tax costs are going to go up over time. Well, those may be all true. However, when I do the math and we tell them, okay, yeah, we can convert your IRA to a Roth, it's going to cost you $250,000. You're going to have to write a check. Well, all of a sudden, the room gets silent. And it's not so compelling anymore because you have to recoup that $250,000 in tax costs before you start benefiting from the tax-free aspect of it.
19: That's so true. It kind of sounds like a rally where there's a bunch of people that want to jump out of an airplane, and they're all really motivated to do it. And they get up in the air, and the door opens. And all of a sudden, you're not sure, because that's really what a Roth conversion is. You're kind of jumping out of a perfectly good airplane. I mean, you don't have to do a conversion. And we're not sure taxes are going to be higher in the future. And then all of a sudden, there's a big cost associated with it. But I do think it's critical. I know you're a CPA, which is a great benefit for all your friends and listeners for Fellowship Financial. I really think getting a CPA involved that can do a very technical calculation showing the benefit. Michael, I'm going to throw a zinger out here, but the Wall Street Journal had an article about a year ago, and we just uncovered it and had a CPA do a tax analysis along these lines. The article basically said, rather than doing Roth conversions incrementally over a 10-year period where you just kind of fill in the tax bracket with Roth conversions, it showed if you pull the Band-Aid off all at once over a 1 or 2 year period, that it's over time a lot more cost effective. I just couldn't believe it. So I think the moral of the story is we got to take it on a case-by-case basis, got to get a CPA involved. It's worth looking at, but you got to have your eyes wide open to the cost.
17: No question. And every situation is different. And I can tell you, we have categorically met with many people who, when we do those analysis, it doesn't make any sense for them to do a Roth conversion. And so I don't want you to be the one that jumps out of the airplane without all the right information.
19: That's right.
17: So if you have questions about whether a Roth conversion is right for you, then the best thing to do is to call Fellowship Financial Group at 844-308-4861. 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Well, thanks so much for being with us on this episode of the Retirement Income Show. I'm Michael Easton, and with my good friend Dave Stearns, and today we are addressing questions from the audience. Well, Dave, one last thing that I want to throw out there is when it comes to Roth conversions, if you are going to need your IRA for income, then in many cases, I find that's a key red flag where a Roth conversion is not going to make sense for you. Because if you've got to take that money out for income from day one in retirement in order to get the income you need, well, then doing a Roth conversion won't make sense, because remember, you've got to recoup the cost of the taxes.
19: Yeah. Well, and even required minimum distribution when you get to RMD age, maybe
17: correct,
19: for some of our listeners, it might be 75 or 73. And you're taking that RMD, you can still do a Roth conversion, but for the same reason you just described, probably not a great idea.
17: It gets much uglier when you start your RMDs. It sounds exciting, but make sure you have all of the answers to the questions and how it might impact you before you pull the trigger. Well, Dave, we've touched on a few key areas of questions retirees have, and there are lots of hazards out there that can cause your retirement accounts to bleed dry. So if you miss this next key question, you might find yourself needing a financial tourniquet. That's coming up next on the Retirement Income Show.
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17: Welcome back, everyone, to this episode of the Retirement Income Show. I'm Michael Easton in with Dave Stearns. 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And if you're just joining us, or maybe this is your first time listening into the Retirement Income Show, well, we want to issue you a special welcome. 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Thanks so much for being with us.
19: Well, you know, Michael, that financial tourniquet, that was scary. I just have a Band-Aid box out, but now you're talking about a tourniquet.
17: A little more than a Band-Aid.
19: To stop the bleeding. I'm telling you, I just really want our listeners to really understand this next area of what we're talking about. Before we even jump deep into income investing, I just want to point out that, you know, Wall Street's messaging for 35 years when our clients are preparing for retirement, it's so powerful. I'm going to liken it to the Kool-Aid. You know, we don't have to talk about what happened with all those people that drank that Kool-Aid, but the reality is, the messaging is so strong that when people get to retirement, they just hook, line, and sinker think that they got to have a lot of money in growth because of inflation and because Wall Street has told them it's not about timing the market, it's about time in the market, and the market always comes back. But when you're pulling money out to live on and you're taking too much risk, it is a disaster in your portfolio. And that's the first thing I want to alert our listeners to today.
17: You know, it's so funny, Dave. And the imputed question there that we get all the time is, how can I tell if I have enough money to retire? And the interesting thing here in my experience, and I'm sure you've seen this as well, is it doesn't matter how much money you have. We get that same question from someone that has $200,000 saved for retirement or someone that has $20 million. Do I have enough to retire on? And it's a difficult question for people to answer. And the biggest reason it's so difficult is because they drank the Kool-Aid of Wall Street and they feel like, well, I have to have market exposure. But at the same time, that's a complete unknown. One thing I know for sure is that there's not an advisor on the face of the planet that can tell you every year whether the market's going to go up or down. And that's the unknown piece that if the advisors can't do it and Wall Street can't do it, then typical clients and consumers aren't going to be able to do it either.
19: I know. And I have people that come in. I know you do, too. They may have $2 million. And when we show them proper income planning with income investing, along with their other sources of income, they can stay successfully retired and they don't know it because of the confusion of Wall Street.
17: That's right.
19: Many of them are two steps away from a great finish line after working for 35 years and they can't afford to stumble and yet they're taking too much risk. So I'm really, really glad we're going to be talking about this more thoroughly today.
17: 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Well, thanks so much for being with us on this episode of the Retirement Income Show. I'm Michael Eastham, in with my good friend Dave Stearns. Today, we are talking about the questions that we get from the audience. Well, Dave, here's the fact. The answer to that question, do I have enough money to retire? It definitely is different for every single person. I mean, think about it for a second. If you've got Social Security of $5,000 a month and you've got a pension of $5,000 a month, look, my goodness, that's $10,000, that's $120,000 a year in fixed guaranteed income to start with. So your needs in retirement in terms of investments may be much lower than somebody who has $3,000 in Social Security and that's it. So every question that you ask has to be tied to your particular situation. It's kind of crazy when we have people that come in and they say, well, my buddy has this much money and he's doing just fine, and yet I'm concerned. Yeah. And we peel the onion back a little bit and come to find out that they're that person with the military pension and Social Security and TRICARE for life.
19: Yeah.
17: And

0: law. That's pretty dynamic.
1: It sure is. And that's the key to helping people to have the confidence that they're not going to run out of money before they run out of life. Understanding the fact that knowing what your income needs are, in other words, your baseline income to live the basic lifestyle that you have, and then adding on top of that, what are your wants? What are the things that create purpose for you in retirement? Is it a lot of travel? Is it participating in missions trips with your church? Is it volunteering or any other type of thing? Or you have hobbies. Maybe you want to start a business. So many of those things, you have to remember, they have dollar signs attached to them. Now, if you just want to read more and join the book club, well, that's fairly inexpensive, so it's not going to drive the costs up too much. But if you want to travel both domestic and international, you want to do missions trips, you want to start a business, some of those things are going to cost some money, and you have to factor that in before you know if you have enough income from interest and dividends, like Dave was just talking about, to connect all the dots and live confidently in retirement. But when you know you have that income, man, you can sleep well at night.
0: You can, and you can then, if you know you have that income, you can fly first class. Why?
1: That's right.
0: Because if you don't, your kids will when you're not here anymore. But don't do that if you've got a withdrawal strategy versus an income strategy. And that's the nuance. I really want our listeners to understand, if you've got an advisor that's talking about strategies for withdrawals and cash flow, he's not an income investor. What's that?
1: Yeah. I said that's the 4% rule, and that 4% rule can be very, very deceptive, right? Especially if the market goes down.
0: Yeah, it can be really deceptive. And so that person that I had in my office yesterday that I talked about at the beginning of our program today, the same firm, good firm, Christian-based firm, when it came to income, there was like a 15-page presentation with one tiny page dedicated to not income, just cash flow. Talked about a 10-year strategy and a midterm strategy and a short-term strategy. All it was investing for a lot of growth and trying to harvest growth instead of investing for income, calling it cash flow. That is deceptive.
1: And I'm sure there was a small print paragraph that talked about Monte Carlo simulators and the 4% rule and how some of those things can not actually turn out the way that you think that they can. Those are the things that can be the gotchas in retirement that can cause your retirement accounts to bleed out in the wrong sequence of downturns in the stock market. And if you have questions about whether you have enough to retire on, then I want to encourage you to take advantage of our complimentary retirement risk review by calling Fellowship Financial at 844-308-4861. That's 844-308-4861. Part of that analysis is going to take a look at your investments, see exactly how much income you can depend on without having to sell shares, and compare that to what you actually need to see if you've got enough income. If you do, great. We're going to tell you. If not, we're going to certainly help you understand whether it's really important to you to make changes or whether you feel confident that you're going to be okay. So take advantage of it. It's absolutely free. Our complimentary retirement risk report review, 844-308-4861, and take advantage of that right away. Well, thanks for being with us on this episode of the Retirement Income Show. I'm Michael Easom, in with Dave Stearns. Today, we are addressing the questions from the audience. Well, Dave, one of the things that help our listeners gain confidence that they're ready for retirement is when we show them that they can generate income that'll satisfy all their wants, all of their needs in retirement. And then all of a sudden, going to work or working those last few months or last few years becomes a lot less stressful. Why? Because they work because they want to and not because they have to. That's a huge relief.
0: Well, it is. And I love the fact that we know how to do income investing with precision, not using mutual funds and bond funds, but individually, carefully researched, selected income investments. And when we show our clients that they know how they can retire, it takes the mystery away and they can joyfully finish out the last year or so of work or start their first year of retirement with confidence.
1: Yeah, no question about it. Well, listen, Dave, it happens so fast, but once again, we are out of time for this episode. I'm Michael Easom, in with my good friend, Dave Stearns. Thanks so much for being here. Make it an amazing week with the ones you love, and we'll be back again soon with more of the Retirement Income Show.
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2: 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Also, you may qualify for up to 100% of your ex-spouse's benefit if they've passed away after the divorce. Certain conditions apply here naturally, but if you meet them, just think what a boost this would be to your retirement income.
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6: Welcome to the Retirement Income Show. I'm Dave Stearns and with my buddy Michael Easton. And today we are your co-hosts on this radio show and this podcast. We're so glad that you're with us today, where we're going to be really talking about financial mayhem in retirement and how you can prevent it. So, Michael, when we think about these insurance commercials, first of all, I'm wondering, with these pretty hilarious commercials, why are they all trying to kind of one-up themselves on these goofy, funny commercials? I mean, we talked about Allstate and the mayhem. I mean, just think about that dude, man, falling off roofs, going through windshields.
2: It's funny.
6: It's memorable, isn't it?
2: He banks up the car, and he's got that one little Band-Aid on his cheek. But I do think that one of the first ones, if not the first, was the Geico the Gecko. I mean, Nationwide, I think it was Nationwide, had the Life Comes at You Fast commercials, which were pretty funny. But yeah. I don't know if they preceded Geico the Gecko. I think that's the linchpin that really got it started.
6: It probably is. And then, yet, when I think about how they even make those commercials, they're definitely going to convince us that they're original, because sometimes they almost look like they're in black and white. And the car, that yellow car, is old, and that dude looks a little bit like he's from the 70s himself.
2: 70s? Oh, yeah.
6: Yeah, so that's pretty hilarious. You know, when I was growing up, you know, we always had, like a good neighbor, State Farm is there with this really kind of like elevator music in the background, soothing neighbor coming to your rescue. Man, did we go from that to mayhem? But State Farm, think about that, man. They got Jake. He's really Kevin Miles, that actor. And then you get famous people like Patrick Mahomes and Arnold Schwarzenegger. I mean, what are these companies doing to get our business?
2: It is all about the Benjamins, as they say. But I do think that the aspect of mayhem really brings to light some of the critical things that people need to take into consideration when you think about insurance. Insurance is one of those things where, you know, you love to hate it, right? You don't want to have, and you want to make sure that you're prepared so you get insurance. But the same thing is true when you come into your retirement or you're like planning for retirement. You know, financial mayhem means something that happens that could wipe out a significant portion of your nest egg. I mean, think about, you have $2 million and you have a 30% market correction. That's $600,000 of depletion of your assets. And some people might say, well, yeah, it's only on paper. But the reality is it has an emotional toll if you're already retired. 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Absolutely complimentary. It's on our company. Thanks so much. Well, folks, if you are just joining us, we're glad you're here. I'm Michael Eastham in with my good friend Dave Stearns, and we are co-hosting today's Retirement Income Show, talking about financial mayhem and how to prevent it.
6: Well, you know, Michael, you were talking about how our industry would like to say that if you lost 30% in the market, they would try to pretend that isn't financial mayhem by talking about it being a paper loss. You know, it's interesting, if you have $2 million and you drop to 1.4 and your advisor tells you it's just on paper, you know what? It doesn't matter if it's on paper, because you're going to live very differently. You're not going to spend as much money. You're going to feel really different, because going from 2 million to 1.4 was a lot different than when you were in the accumulation phase and you were building up your nest egg. And when you first got to 1.4, you felt like you had a ton of money. That's because you went up to 1.4 and didn't fall to 1.4 when you no longer had paychecks and when you were needing income to live on. So I'm glad that you pointed that out. So let's talk about what financial mayhem isn't, Michael. Like, I'm thinking of someone's house burning down. I mean, that would be catastrophic emotionally. And I have some friends that I know that happened to. It would be a different kind of mayhem. But from a financial perspective, going back to those insurance companies we were laughing about earlier, if you've got really good homeowners insurance that's up to par, then at the end of the day, they're going to end up paying for a lot of your hotel stay and food. They're going to rebuild and replace your house, and you're going to have a deductible. You're going to have some negotiating to do with the insurance company, but I don't think that's going to be financial mayhem, do you?
2: No, I don't. I think you're spot on. And yeah, it'll be a major inconvenience, but at the same time, it's not going to wipe you out financially in most cases. Another thing to think about is, yeah, you got high medical bills because of Medicare. Maybe you've got a supplement. Those things aren't necessarily significant mayhem issues, because you do have protection. You have a way to recover from it. So that's another element, right?
6: It is. It is. Or even if you just had a ton of house repairs and remodeling that had to take place. I mean, you know, those don't sneak up on you. They happen over time. If you do regular home maintenance, you can spread that out. If it all happened at once, it might feel like mayhem, but it doesn't. So I'm thinking, Michael, some of the top causes of what could create a potential 30% decline and your nest egg. You know, you brought up the stock market correction. And of course, I think our listeners are expecting us to talk about that. And I want to talk about that, but I want to give them a hint of what's coming. I'm also thinking a 3 or 4 year long-term caravan. I'm thinking a major liability lawsuit. I'm thinking inflation. So I don't know. Where do you want to start, my friend and my co-host?
2: Well, the first thing I'd want to say is, yeah, a sustained market correction. A lot of times advisors will say, okay, well, as long as you have 3 years worth of cash, of expenses sitting in cash, you're most likely going to be okay. Generally, that could be true. But when you look at the time period between the year 2000 and 2013, that was essentially a 13-year period of time where the market was flat. And yes, we had some substantial drops. The tech bubble dropped by 50%. It took 7 years to go from peak to peak, from 2000 to 2007. And then right behind that, we had the financial crisis, where we had a 56% drop, and that took 6.5 years to recover. So you're talking about, all told, 13 years. So a three-year buffer isn't necessarily going to save you from that financial mayhem, especially if you're already retired. And the point I made earlier is that as much as our financial industry tries to say, well, just hang in there, the market's always going to come back. Well, that's true, but your principal's not coming back if you spend it, if you sell shares in order to do it, in order to make it through, and you're spending down principal. It's a very dangerous situation. That's the kind of financial mayhem that we're talking about.
6: It is. It is. I mean, and think about during that 13-year period of time. I mean, right now for us, even retired right now, the market's been like an ATM machine. It's just been growing year after year after year, kind of like it was in the 1990s before that first tech bubble. And so the reality is there were people retired during that 13-year period of time, and they had a significantly difficult time. It was mayhem trying to figure out how to keep income and how to recover from those losses.
2: Well, if you've got questions about how to avoid financial mayhem in your retirement, if you're prepared for that next market correction, then reach out to Fellowship Financial Group at 844-308-4861, and we'll schedule a complimentary retirement risk review so that you can actually learn whether or not you're prepared for retirement. It's a critical way to make sure that you're planning appropriately and you've got all of the ducks in a row for your financial future. Again, call Fellowship Financial Group at 844-308-4861 and schedule that complimentary retirement risk review today. Well, thanks for being with us on this episode of the Retirement Income Show. I'm Michael Eastman in with my good friend and co-host Dave Stearns, and today we're talking about financial mayhem in retirement and how you can prevent it.
6: You know, Michael, we just talked a lot about what happened from 2000 to 2013. And I think a lot of people forget what that was like. The problem is a lot of advisors forget it, or a lot of advisors are much more accustomed to taking risk than you, our listeners and friends, are. And so I guess the warning I have for you is if you have an advisor that you feel like is subtly and constantly nudging and pushing you towards more risk, I would just like to say you're probably working with the wrong advisor. So if you call up and you talk about you're nervous about the stock market and you hear things like, well, you know, it's not about timing the market, it's about time in the market. That's what I'm talking about. You don't want to be with that advisor when the market corrects and when you're retired and when you're taking withdrawals.
2: Well, Dave, speaking of financial mayhem, you need to know about one of the most dangerous forms of financial mayhem that could sneak out of the closet and destroy your retirement. Stick around, because that's coming up next on the Retirement Income Show.
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2: 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Well, thanks so much for being with us. We're glad you're here.
6: Michael, you know, we've been promising our listeners that we're going to not only talk about the area of mayhem, but also how to prevent it. And I think we probably started with the scariest, maybe, and that is a sustained stock market correction that maybe would even include a recession. I think the prevention for this is just not investing like 80% of all Wall Street advisors would tell you to invest in retirement. And that is taking on too much risk while you're pulling money out of your portfolio to live on. How do you prevent that? Invest for income instead of taking withdrawals. Why don't you just consider investing for pure dividends and interest? And if those dividends and interest are enough to sustain your withdrawal level, guess what? You can take that out in a down market because you won't be selling shares to do it. That's the prevention, Michael.
2: Absolutely. And ensuring that your portfolio is generating renewable, sustainable interest and dividends is a great way to make sure that you can have the retirement that you always dreamed of, the one that you worked so hard for. And many times you can do that without having to worry about or to utilize complex investment vehicles like annuities or other types of insurance products. There are lots of ways to build that portfolio so that you can live the life you want to in retirement, enjoy all the things that you work so hard for, and make sure that you've got something left over for the kids if that's part of your goal. You know, legacy planning is certainly a big deal.
6: Well, it is. Now, earlier you talked about it sounded almost like the boogeyman coming out of the closet.
2: It is the boogeyman.
6: If our listeners weren't careful, what in the world is the next piece of mayhem you got cooking up over there?
2: Well, you know, that financial mayhem that can sneak out of the closet, you're not even aware of it. It's kind of like the frog in boiling water.
6: Yep.
2: Some people might call it Chinese water torture, where it doesn't hurt at first, but then a few years down the road, the big eye, Dave, you know what I'm talking about,
6: Whoa.
2: Right? The inflation, the big inflation number. People don't take that into consideration. Even, unfortunately, a lot of advisors don't really think too much about it, or they downplay it. The fact is, a 3-4% inflation rate over a 17-year period of time, that means that your expenses are going to double. So if you need $5,000 today, a month, to live comfortably in retirement, that means that in 15 to 17 years or so, you're going to need $10,000 to maintain the same lifestyle, even at a modest inflation rate of that 3-4%.
6: And the reason why I think it's so scary is, A, that, and but B, the typical answer from Wall Street is take more risk You got to have a lot of equities because you got to prepare for inflation. But what if a 2000 to 2013 happens and you lose 30 to 40 to 50%? How'd that work for inflation? That's mayhem.
2: 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Thanks for being with us on this exciting episode of the Retirement Income Show. I'm Michael Easterman with my good friend and co-host Dave Stearns. Today we are talking about financial mayhem in retirement and how you can prevent it. Dave, I love the description that you've used. You and I were talking about that and the corrosive danger of inflation. And what it reminds me of is rust on your exhaust system or something like that. I mean, at first you don't notice anything. And days go by, a couple of years go by, and all of a sudden you see this little bump somewhere on the exhaust. And then the next thing you know, it turns into full-blown rust and the whole thing collapses. And now you got a big, major problem. And that's the exact description of what happens with inflation. You don't notice it at first, but man, it can do some damage if you're not prepared for it.
6: I think that's a great analogy and word picture. And when we think about the prevention for this, I think you just first have to be careful when your advisor wants to have you at 50 to 60% equities because of preparing for inflation. What I would say, I often hold up a bottle of water in my conference room and I'll point to the bottom 10, 15, 20%. And I'll say, look, if this is your nest egg and you're going to ladle money out to live on, those dollars at the very bottom, you're probably not going to get to that 10, 15, 20%. For maybe 10 years. Okay, fine, perfect. Why don't you set those aside and let's put those in equities, providing the remaining, say, 80% provide you enough income. Ideally, Michael, you would do both. We would create more income than our listeners and friends need. We would take the extra income they didn't spend. We would reinvest it buying more income so we stay ahead of the inflation curve on the income side. Meanwhile, that extra 10 or 20% is now growing, but they don't need it for a while, so a downturn wouldn't hurt them. What are your thoughts?
2: Yeah, I love that analogy. I love it when we're able to create surplus income for our clients. And what I mean by that is income over and above the income you need in order to do all the things you want to in retirement. So now you can sleep well at night, and you've got additional income. The reason I love it so much, Dave, is because it gives you options. Yep. You can, absolutely. You can reinvest your dividends and create that natural organic inflation hedge. Another thing is, you know, some people want to spend more or maybe take an extra trip one year. You got the extra income to do that. And the third one is the one that you mentioned, which is invest for growth. Be a little more aggressive with that money. Again, every situation is going to be different, but the fact that you have options because you've generated surplus income is a great place to be in because those market downturns don't affect you.
6: Amen. Well, let's just celebrate that. That's good news right there, but we can't stay there long. We got some more mayhem, Michael Easterman, to talk about. Here's one that I think we can knock out quickly, but it's not what most advisors are talking about, and it's not what a lot of our listeners are thinking about. And it's a bit ironic that we did start with the insurance companies at the start of our radio show today. But, you know, when you're driving your vehicle around and you're going 72 miles an hour and you're getting older and technology is changing, and you may have always been a great driver, but all you need is a momentary lapse in judgment and you cause a significant accident and someone in the other vehicle has possibly passed away or can't work for the rest of their life. And guess what? In a split second, if you don't have enough liability insurance, you can have a several million-dollar loss to your nest egg.
2: Yeah, no question. And a simple solution to that might be well, maybe it's time to give up the driver's license for one thing.
6: Easy.
2: But another thing is, you know, having some sort of an umbrella policy, a personal umbrella policy, or if you have rental properties, perhaps creating LLCs to put those rental properties in so you have that asset protection. There are a number of ways that you can protect yourself against any kind of a major lawsuit.
6: Yeah, I think they should have conversations with their property and casualty insurance agent right away and make sure they are protected, no pun intended, from that type of mayhem.
2: Absolutely. And insuring your assets and protecting the assets that you work so hard for all your life is one of the preventions that can help you to sustain your retirement for 20 to 30 years. That's a critical time frame. None of us knows how long we're going to live, but it's always better to plan for more than to plan for less.
6: That's right.
2: 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Thanks so much for being with us on this episode of the Retirement Income Show. I'm Michael Eastham, in with Dave Stearns, and today we're talking about financial mayhem in retirement and how you can prevent it.
6: Well, Michael, we don't have a lot of time left, but I'm going to put a zinger out here. This is another piece of mayhem. And you know what is scary about this piece of mayhem is I think most financial advisors, I'm going to just say it, our competitors are really happy to take the ostrich approach, meaning keep their head in the sand and hope their client's head in the sand is with them. And that is thinking about long-term care. If our friends or listeners, Michael, went through a 3 or 4 year long-term care event or longer, they could easily wipe out 30% of their portfolio. And the prevention is working with an advisor that will lead you through proper solutions and long-term care planning, which could be insurance. It also could be legal documents as a part of your estate planning, couldn't it?
2: Absolutely. There are lots of ways to ensure that you are protected from a long-term care standpoint. It's no small issue. It really can be a scary part of retirement for a lot of people. So make sure you've got those mayhem issues covered. Well, Dave, it happens so fast, but once again, we're out of time on this episode of the Retirement Income Show. I'm Michael Eastham, in with Dave Stearns. Thanks again for being here. Make it an amazing week with the ones you love. And we'll be back again soon with another episode of the Retirement Income Show.
0: That's all the time we have for today. To speak with Michael Eastham off the air, call 844-308-4861. That's 844-308-4861. 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We will be back again next week at this same time for another Retirement Income Show.
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10: From Town Hall, I'm Mary Rose. U.S. Immigration and Customs Enforcement arrested nearly 50,000 people in July, the highest single monthly arrest total during the second Trump administration, according to new figures. Reporter Bernie Bennett has the details.
11: The July arrest tally of 49,571 marks a 15% jump from 43,021 arrests a month earlier and a 70% increase from 29,241 in February, according to government data provided by ICE to the Deportation Data Project based at UC Berkeley and UCLA. The agency has increasingly relied on state and local law enforcement partners who are assuming immigration enforcement duties. Bernie Bennett reporting.
10: There are growing calls for a new overhaul of America's welfare system, modeled on the landmark reforms of the 1990s. Correspondent Ken Lorman reports.
12: 30 years ago, a Republican-led Congress and President Bill Clinton required work for key benefits and gave states more control. Supporters say the results were dramatic. Adults receiving welfare fell from more than 4.4 million in 1995 to about 570,000 in 2024. Now, many Republicans want to extend work requirements across federal assistance programs for non-disabled adults with independence, not dependency, as the goal. Ken Lorman reporting.
10: Search and rescue operations are underway in Nepal, where some 85 Americans are among the thousands still missing after catastrophic flooding. Local officials say the death toll is nearing 800 as authorities warned of further flooding today across the entire region. More on these stories at townhall.com.
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15: Now that the Florida primary is over, it's time for We the People to refocus our efforts on the midterm election. This can be a difficult time for many of us when our preferred candidates didn't prevail. But feelings of disappointment and anger should be set aside so that victory in November can be secured. It's clear Democrats are intent on effectively ending Trump's presidency and making life miserable for anyone close to him and everyone who supported him. Only by Republicans maintaining majorities in both houses of Congress can this be prevented. For some of us, this means it'll be a matter of voting for the lesser of two evils. Either vote for a Republican not of our choosing, or vote for a Democrat determined to destroy everything Trump and the MAGA movement have accomplished, or don't vote at all. Clearly, the only option is to vote for Republicans, even if it grieves us to do so, lest we end up grieving Democrats winning. This is Christopher Hart with your Ants Orlando We the People Minute.
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0: happy to take a little bit of the American Apps series tonight, ladies and gentlemen. Then a little bit of the Joe Mullen Show, and then a little bit of Pro-Life Radio, and then a little bit of Armed American Radio, because we're all lined up, ready to go right here for you on Salem Media Group's Big, Beautiful, Bolder, Stronger, and More Important to Listen to Than Ever Before, AM 950 and FM 94.9, The Answer, WORL. 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Make a great gift idea, ladies and gentlemen. All right, and, of course, we are up and rumbling tonight. I got green, I got blue. That means you can see us, too, on our Rumble channel and either live or from the archive, of course. And that channel is American Adversaries. And please like us when you go there and become one of our Rumblers when you do so. And yes, indeed, gesturing to you politely was Pierce Outlaw.
1: Hello, all you irredeemable deplorables, dregs of society, and bitter clingers. I want you to think about something. Democrats have record low approval. Democrats are the brokest they've ever been. Every woke entertainment entity bombs everywhere it comes out. And Democrats are in the middle of a civil war, but yet the polls tell us they're winning. Figure that one out.
0: That's why we're here, to help you figure that out. And I am the philosopher, political mad scientist, Christopher Hart. Jeff Sinis is on the bridge, and I am on the crystal clear Thompson Jewelers Diamond microphone. 407-774-8255 is the number if you'd like to engage with us tonight. Kathy Santomassino will be joining us at 6 o'clock. But both Lara Adams and Sunny Patricia Summerlin, our California girl, are a little under the weather tonight. So please say a prayer for them as they make sure that they recover quickly and get back on the show with us next week.
1: And they don't have the Josh Shapiro measles.
0: Yeah, what a lousy story that was. We'll get to that sort of thing here tonight. Also going to go through the Venezuela oil deal to tell you exactly what it is. And Fauci is not out of trouble yet. It turns out that pardon may not have covered every one of his crimes. And then we're going to root on Trump. That's right, ladies and gentlemen, we're going to root on Trump. And, of course, Bahram is going to join us, and we'll talk about the latest developments out of Iran, where things seem to be coming to a breaking point over there. So we'll talk about that with him. And we're going to go through some of the FBI, what they put out as a result of their spying on Catholics. All right, so we got all of that for you right here tonight. So thanks again for tuning in. All right, and by the way, we will be, as usual, we will be here Sunday night next week. I know it's Labor Day weekend, but that's, of course, the weekend when we started almost 16 years ago now. And so we will be here Sunday night. We will take Labor Day itself off, though, that following Monday. We will take that day off. But, of course, you can once again visit our archives and check us out if you just can't do without us, and I hope you can't. Okay, so anyway, real quickly, the language for the constitutional amendment, it's Amendment 3 to lower property taxes. In essence, what it does is it raises your deduction, basically, right? Kind of like you're paying taxes, like income taxes. The larger your deduction, which lowers your taxable amount, your taxable income, the better.
1: Standard deduction.
0: Yeah, standard deduction. But, of course, if you can beat the standard deduction, go for it. Because the higher your deduction is, the lower your taxed income will be. And so that's what this does. But it applies to property taxes instead of income taxes. So in a way, it's a little bit more confusing. Not that you need to be more confusing than the IRS, right? But anyway, so it had been challenged, not the amendment itself. Now, we've spoke to you about this before. When we vote on constitutional amendments, it's very rare that the language on the ballot is the actual language that's in the amendment. Because usually the amendment is much too long to put on the ballot. And, be honest with you, much too confusing for most voters. A lot of it's legalese and stuff like that. And it's just, in some ways, can be very confusing. So what we do in this state, and I presume other states as well, although I don't know because I don't live in other states. But anyway, what we do here is they put basically, I call it the Reader's Digest version on the ballot, a condensed version, synopsis, if you will, of what the amendment is all about. Now, that language, not the language of the amendment, but the language of the description of the amendment, the synopsis of the amendment, which was going to actually be on the ballot that you would read, was challenged in court. And it was pretty one-sided. I don't have it here in front of me, but the title of it, itself was, I mean, it was basically, this is the act to prevent county governments from stealing from your hard-earned income type thing, right?
1: Yeah, it was deemed too political.
0: Exactly. That wasn't the language. Don't think that's the language, but it was along those lines. You get it? And so the judge, you know, rightfully said, you know, now we need to change this. So the task fell to the Attorney General, James Uthmeyer, and he rewrote it, and the judges approved it, and that is what you're going to see on the ballot. Now, as a result of that, according to Ron DeSantis, who has now come out in support of this, he was disappointed that it didn't go as far as his proposal would go, because this caps it off at $250,000, and I believe there is an inflation adjustment in there, but his would go to $500,000 after another couple of years, the deduction. And it would have been, I believe, more comprehensive, including the education. So, but that wasn't that. It was pared back significantly to $250,000, half of what he wanted at the end of the day, and education is exempt. In other words, the education's taxes, they're still going to collect it from you.
1: That's the line item on your trim notice. You only get the $25,000 deduction on, not $50,000.
0: Yes, as a matter of fact, you should have, if you're a homeowner, you should have just gotten, or at least I know in Orange County, they just went out. So I presume other counties are similar.
1: I got mine.
0: You got, yeah, and it's you don't pay this. This is not a bill, but it's a proposal of what your tax is going to be when they send you the actual bill in November. And I don't know about Seminole County, but every doggone year they have in there your tax rate as if there is no change, and then your tax rate as if the budget proposal is passed. And of course, the budget proposal always passes, and the tax is increased, right? So every year you can count on the tax to be increased anyway. And by the way, that's laid out, as Pierce said. You can see that on that. On that statement.
1: Your tax is always going to be the one on the far right.
0: Exactly. And so anyway, so the amendment will be there, Amendment 3. And by the way, there's a couple other amendments on there, too, we'll be telling you about in the coming weeks. Because do you know that the election day is only 65 days away? That's 9 weeks from Tuesday, ladies and gentlemen. And ballots start going out in the mail in North Carolina Friday. So, in essence, people are going to start voting next weekend in North Carolina. And it won't be very long after that when mail ballots can start going out in Florida, being in early October. I believe late September, early October. So, anyway, Ron DeSantis, his office has come out and said, since people see the new language as opposed to the old language, the polling actually has increased. The support for it, I should say, has actually increased. And it was already, in some polls, pretty safe over the 60% margin. It has to get 60% plus one of the vote. And this seems to have helped its prospects. However, over the next 63 days, you're going to see a lot of negative advertising about the proposal, primarily from supporters of county government. We'll be back.
2: You were always a perfect one and a valedictorian.
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7: And listen to my story about a man named Jed. A poor mountaineer barely kept his family fed. And then one day he was shooting at some food, and up through the ground come a bubbling crude. Oil, that is, black gold, Texas tea. Well, the first thing you know, old Jed's a millionaire. The kinfolk said, Jed, move away from there. Said, California is the place you ought to be. So they loaded up the truck and they moved to Beverly.
0: You might have some Venezuelans moving in next door to the Clampett family, the Clampett clan up there, out there in the Beverly Hills. All right, so the oil deal with Venezuela was announced late Friday. I believe it was as we were on the air, I believe is when it broke, wasn't it, Pierce?
1: Yes.
0: We were on the air Friday.
1: Yeah, there had been rumors of it, and you'll go back and even see that I had it in my show opening Friday, but in a much different form than what the actual release was.
0: Okay, so the deal was announced, and it is quite comprehensive. And it's said to be 65 billion barrels of oil that we now are going to get from Venezuela. But it doesn't, you know, the announcement doesn't really get into much of the details. So we found some of the details, and this is as official stated figures and some estimates, because once again, you're estimating the price of oil basically over a period of time. And that's obviously pretty much impossible, but you can guesstimate. So anyway, the U.S.-Venezuela oil deal, here is the scope of it is 17 strategic oil fields, mainly heavy extra heavy crude. This is the real gooey stuff. In the Orinoco Belt and mature fields around Lake Maracaibo. In other words, it's describing where the oil fields are, and these are very, let's just say, fertile oil fields, right? I don't know if that's the right word for it, but there's lots of oil there. And as a matter of fact, the reserves are estimated to be more than 65 billion barrels of proven reserves. And by the way, which is about one-fifth of Venezuela's proven reserves of 303 billion. I believe they actually have the most proven reserves in the world.
1: That's correct.
0: Yeah. And then what is our going to involvement to be? What's our role going to be? Quote unquote majority control. No percentage published. In other words, this is going to be a joint venture. We'll get to that in a minute. That the White House is saying that we're going to have a majority interest in. But it didn't specify what that majority is. It could be 51% or it could be 60%. That we don't know at this particular time.
1: The estimate I saw said 55.
0: Yeah, so I figured it was somewhere in that neighborhood. The duration. Now, it has concessions or leases up to 100 years. However, Venezuela, they reformed their laws and so that no such terms. This was when Chavez was the leader down there. When they appropriated all the oil fields and all the oil companies, they took all of their stuff. That's why the major oil companies didn't want to have much else to do with them down there, because they confiscated all their equipment and their investment down there. So the private investment, this is going to be now from the oil companies, close to $100 billion. And it could be as much as twice that or more, because they've got a lot of repairing to do. And then there's going to be new infrastructure, the form of oil wells and processing facilities. And some of this oil is so thick and gooey, it has to be processed before it can be shipped out of the country. So, and then to go to refiners in the United States or elsewhere. But it's really good for diesel fuel and things of that nature, including airplane fuel. Let's see. And here's the interest. Here's how it's going to be good for Venezuela. They're going to get more than $209 billion in tax revenue, quote unquote, according to the president, with no time frame and no distribution formula specified. So this would be separate from oil income. They're going to get $209 billion in tax revenue on top of whatever income they get from their share of the oil income. Up to 30% of hydrocarbons are extracted, and they're payable in cash or in kind. And that's just the technicality on processing it. And the tax on those hydrocarbons, it is 15% of the gross

0: goes to our bank account, right? Treasury-controlled account. And they disperse it to Caracas and at Washington's discretion with monthly budgets approved by the State Department. And then in terms of cost to the United States taxpayer, according to the White House, none. Subsoil ownership remains with the Venezuelan state. In other words, they still own the property. We get the oil, big part of it anyway, but they still own the land and the ocean where it is located, that portion of it anyway. So Exxon and other major companies are now ready to go in there because they know that under the right regime, they can make a lot of money. And so can the regime. And that is, it's the bottom line is both sides are going to come away from this with a lot more money than either side would have had otherwise.
1: Yeah, and there's economic benefits in the U.S. too, because in addition to basically doubling our oil production, you're going to have all kinds of infrastructure investment in places like Houston, Texas, Lake Charles, Louisiana, Galveston, and getting into the oil business is a pretty good gig for a young fella right about now.
0: Sure enough. Now, there will be some that suffer as a result of this deal, mainly the Canadians, because this is the type of oil that we get from them because they pull it out of the oil sands. And once again, it's a really gooey stuff. And they have to process it up there, too, because you basically got to squeeze it out of the sand, more or less. I'm kind of simplifying it, but oil sands means the oil is saturated within the earth, the dirt, the sand, whatever, and maybe even rock. And so it has to be squeezed out of there. You can't just stick it in a tanker and ship it over to the refinery. They don't do that sort of thing. They refine oil, actual oil, not oil sands. So, and once again, in Venezuela, some of their stuff is so thick it has to be processed before it can go to a refinery. All that stuff is going to be built out again. It's going to be repaired, rebuilt, and this, once again, is going to be a boon. And it is reshaping the world energy market. And as President Trump said over the weekend, whoever controls the world's energy basically has the upper hand, right?
1: Yeah, and the other big loser in this is OPEC too.
0: Yep.
1: Because first with the UAE backing out of OPEC, and now with Venezuela, OPEC's effectively neutered.
0: Yeah, pretty much. So, I mean, a handful of those Gulf states are still make up OPEC. But certainly, as I said, President Trump is reshaping the entire global energy industry. And he's doing it in a very short period of time. Hats off to him. We'll be right back.

0: SRN News, I'm Mary Rose. U.S. officials say that U.S. forces have struck Iranian rocket launchers on the Strait of Hormuz in the first military action in a month. Semi-official news outlets in Iran reported sounds of explosions near Larak Island on the Strait. Forces with the Revolutionary Guard Corps were observed preparing to launch rockets with sea mines into the strait, according to the official. Millions across parts of the southeast continue to face a flood threat. Heavy rain is expected in sections of Louisiana, Alabama, Georgia, Mississippi, and Florida today. Up to 3 inches of rain could fall across the region by Monday. And this comes after thunderstorms took aim at the Northeast this past week. 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

0: All right. Welcome back to the show, ladies and gentlemen. No, you got it in the right place. You got the American Adversaries. We are all here live. It is our Sunday evening 3-hour classic tour. You've got Pierce Outlaw and myself, Christopher Hart, in the Relaxing Comfort Studio. Jeff Sinis is on the bridge. 407-774-8255 is the number if you would like to give us a call. By the way, I just had a statement here from another little bit about that Venezuelan oil deal. And yes, the Venezuelans have actually confirmed that the U.S. gets a 55% equity stake in the output and the right to buy crude at cost, structured through 100-year concessions. And I was going to say a little while ago, during the Chavez government, when they first they seized control of all the oil industry. This is, by the way, what Maxine Waters said should be done here in the United States. And that's a step, certainly a big step towards socialism. And what they did was they passed a law which prevented deals like this. So the Venezuelans will evidently have to go back and rewrite that law or just repeal it outright. But that is to have this go on for 100 years or more.
1: Yeah, and another thing with this too, this shows you what socialism does when a government of a country or any entity seizes the means of production. The oil output in Venezuela dropped. They're barely doing a third now of what they did before, over 20 years ago. So forget the new technologies. With the new technologies, which they didn't use, their oil production still less than a third of what it was.
0: Yeah.
1: That's what socialism does.
0: Yeah, because government officials don't know how to run a business, basically, is what it boils down to. And the people who invest in businesses, invest in the oil industry, oil companies, don't want to do business with somebody that's going to take their business away from them. So they don't get the upgrades to the infrastructure. It goes into disrepair, and new fields can't be tapped into because they don't have the ability to drill for the stuff and bring it up out of the ground. And so eventually the revenue just begins a steady drop, and it goes down and down and down and down. And Pierce, like he said, now it's down to one-third of their capacity before they appropriated the oil companies and their developments down there. Okay, so the Jeopardy thing has to do with Anthony Fauci, old Doc Fauci, because he is still or back in, whichever way you want to look at it, legal Jeopardy. This has to do with an exchange in 2012, and this is prior to the blanket pardon window. The pardon, because that was like 2014, I think, through 2025. And so this is prior to that. So it's not covered by a pardon. And what it is, it's had to do with gain of function flu, bird flu research that they were doing. And the New York Times said that could create an engineered doomsday. And Fauci was angry because the editorial pointed out that the NIH funded it. In other words, the New York Times, back in 2012, actually exposed what he was doing. And he didn't like it because it was secret. And they were absolutely right when they said it could be an engineered doomsday. And it also violated the Treaty Against Biological Weapons Research. And this is why in 2014, Barack Obama ordered the research to be ended. Maybe that's why the pardon started then, because Fauci actually went behind his back and restarted the research, or the funding of it, I should say. The research itself was never stopped. It all had to do with the funding of it. Well, what about all this? Well, the thing is, Fauci, with one of his contacts, had told them to delete their emails regarding this and then to go into the delete file and delete them from there. And, of course, this is government records, this is government files, and that is against the law to do that.
1: And he didn't know that it's still on the server.
0: Yeah, he didn't know. He realized exactly. And a good forensic guy, you know, that knows their way around servers can usually pull stuff like that out that lay people don't know is still there. So he is maybe in more jeopardy than just the jeopardy he's already in with the Justice Department, because Todd Blanche is pursuing the referral that he got from Rand Paul having to do with Fauci taking the Fifth and obstructing the investigation by the Senate. We'll be right back.

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0: streets are far and wide. 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
1: New York is where I'd rather stay. I get allergic smelling hay. I just adore a penthouse view. Darling, I love you, but give me Park Avenue.
0: The chores.
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1: Times Square.
0: You are my wife.
2: Doesn't know that song, right? All right.
3: That wouldn't work today because the feminists would never leave the city to go to a farm.
2: Probably not.
3: You are my wife, and she'd say, and he's my divorce attorney.
2: That's right. All right. So that was, of course, Eddie Albert and Zsa Zsa Gabor. And so have you noticed the theme with the bump music tonight, ladies and gentlemen? Anyway, President Trump this week has signed an executive order that allows farmers and ranchers to process their own food. Now, whether you knew it or not, farmers and ranchers had to ship off their food, their livestock, whatever, crops, and they could not process it even to use it for themselves. They had to ship it away to a meat processor, and there are four meat processors basically have a monopoly on all of that. And I believe three of the four are owned by Chinese interests, aren't they? Something
3: yes.
2: like that. So President Trump has changed that, and now farmers can process their own foods and can compete with the major processing houses. And this is going to change the way that meat is processed here in the United States and will presumably allow farmers and ranchers could go more directly to the customers and cut down on the middleman, if you will, the overhead. And so this is, once again, President Trump trying to empower Americans, whether it be farmers, ranchers, people in the oil industry or whatever. He is giving business back to business, if you will, whereas the Democrats and the socialists want to take business away from businesses, and both by taking their income from the business, the business that they do away, or take literally confiscating the business itself, which is what they did in Venezuela. And by the way, that's exactly what the DSA platform calls for. Full socialism of the major industries in the United States. In other words, government control of all the major industries in the economy. That's a socialism, because that way the so-called people own the means of production. But see, therein is the lie of socialism. The people don't own squat, right? It's the elites who end up owning everything, because they control it all, they benefit from it, and the luxurious lives that they lead, and the money that they garner for themselves, and the riches that they garner for themselves. And, of course, somebody has to lead the way, right? Somebody has to have the burden of the wealth and the luxury so that all of us can own the oil companies. That's the lie. The public ends up owning nothing, because they get nothing as a benefit. You don't get a piece of the action in terms of the profit. You don't get stock or anything like that. You get told what to do and how much to pay for it. That's what you get told, and that is your form of ownership under socialism.
3: Yeah, and I'm along those same lines. We were talking during the break about the energy situation in the Western Hemisphere. Well, folks, that's the first step. That's not the last step. The next step is going to be agriculture and food supply. Well, Trump's going to consolidate that, not just here in the United States, but also in South America, and tie it all together where the United States exhibits hegemony over the entire Western Hemisphere and turns the Western Hemisphere into a self-sustaining entity of sovereign states.
2: And this executive order allowing farmers and ranchers to basically compete with the major meat processing and vegetable processing plants is a step in that direction. And by the way, the other evening when I got home, I was going through some of the channels. Channel 24 have been doing these pretty cool things on the space race and you know, going to the moon and all. So I was checking Channel 24 to see if they had something on there, and it was Friday night, and they didn't. But it was one of their news shows, and they had this panel talking, and they were all somber and everything. So I said, let's see what this is all about. They're not happy. Something must be good news, right? So sure enough, what they were expressing the realization of is that President Trump is putting into motion things that the next guy or gal is not going to be able to turn back so easily. Even if they repeal these executive orders, that these deals, like the deal with Venezuela, is going to go forward. Whatever is going to come of Iran can't change that. And the things that Pierce just mentioned, and the new trade relationships, these are not going to be easily turned back. May not even be possible to turn them back. And the left is beginning to understand this. They're beginning to realize that Trump is really not only blocked their efforts towards globalism, but he has turned them back, and back in a way that it's going to be very difficult for them to recover from, at least for the foreseeable future. And once again, with deals like this with Venezuela, which has a possible lifespan of 100 years or more, that's going to be very difficult to turn back, because it's going to be good for the Venezuelans, and they're not going to want to turn it back. So whatever the next administration is, they're going to have a Trump, let's just say, legacy that they're going to have to incorporate into whatever they want to do, because it's got lasting power, ladies and gentlemen, well after he leaves office. And that's what God had in the plan all along. Ain't it sweet? Sure enough, it is. All right, we're going to take another break here in just a few seconds. We do have another segment of this hour to go, and then, of course, 2 hours to go after that. I hope you caught the Jags. You could catch the whole game yesterday. They pulled out a nice victory and went 2-for-3 in the preseason. And their defense looked really good yesterday. Not so much for the Blue Darters, however, on Friday night. But nonetheless, I enjoyed listening to both games. You caught the Jags in progress after the Darters game on Friday, but in its entirety on Saturday. Of course, now the regular season starts, and they'll be playing on Sunday primarily. Although they do have, I think, one Thursday night game, if I'm not mistaken. But in the meantime, we'll be back.

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0: All right, welcome back to the show, ladies and gentlemen. Of course, Red Fox, Sanford and Son. What a great show that was. Old Red Fox, man. Of course, if you caught his act live, you better cover your ears if you had sensitive to cussing and stuff.
1: Dude was a riot, and Ann Apple, too, was one of the greatest TV characters ever.
0: Absolutely. Absolutely. So, anyway, by the way, President Trump, as part of dealing with the price of meat, has at least temporarily set aside some tariffs on beef coming out of South America, as what Pierce was just talking about there. And that was, once again, is part of him trying to deal with the high prices, but also restructuring our trade arrangements and setting things up to go forward even after he leaves office.
1: Yeah, the Biden administration screwed up the beef and poultry industry in the United States so bad that the prices had spiked and weren't coming back down. It was and it still remains a supply shock issue, and all Trump is doing is temporarily easing that supply shock.
0: Right. By the way, just got this from Carl Jackson. And by the way, you can listen to his podcast at thecarljacksonshow.com or, of course, Salem Podcast. Pretty much everywhere you get podcasts, you can find the Carl Jackson Show. And he says, this is great news. Speaking of the meatpacking news, he's had one of the main lobbies for that on his podcast recently. Seems like I remember seeing him on there at least once. And their website is beefnews.org. Beef news, spell it out, beefnews.org. And he said much of this lobby are actually Democrats who pushed hard to get this done. And, hey, so just shows that President Trump, if it's common sense, you know, legislation, he's willing to work with Democrats. The problem is then they've never been really willing to work with him. He's never said, I wouldn't work with you just because you're a Democrat. But they've said they wouldn't work with him just because he's Trump. I mean, it's absolutely ridiculous. And then they want to turn around that they have the best interests of the country at heart? Not really. Thank you so much, Carl Jackson. Appreciate that. And once again, thecarljacksonshow.com or The Carl Jackson Show, wherever you get your podcasts. And he's putting out some great stuff. He gets great guests on there. And like the American adversaries, he's always ahead of the pack. All right? And that's why we call him the Reverend Jackson, because he can preach the conservative gospel like nobody's business. Okay, we got more business to do right here tonight. Two more hours to go. Thanks for tuning in to the American Adversaries Sunday evening 3-hour classic tour. And don't forget, the Joe Mullen Show after us, then Pro-Life Radio after that, one of the most powerful shows on radio because of the content and the way they handle it. And then, of course, the Armed American Radio Show with Mark Walters. We'll be right back.

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0: 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The Answer. WORL, Orlando. Orlando. Orlando. Orlando.
3: News this hour from Town Hall. I'm Mary Rose. Representative Alexandria Ocasio-Cortez is shaking up her team with several departures and new aides. Bernie Bennett reports.
4: The personnel change comes months before the progressive leader will decide whether to launch a presidential campaign. She's also weighing a run for Senate Minority Leader Chuck Schumer's seat, which is also up in 2028. AOC's years-long campaign manager and senior advisor Oliver Hidalgo Wolobin is departing in September. Fiorella Beeney, a longtime aide to AOC, took over as interim campaign manager this month. The moves have coincided with the expansion of the portfolio of AOC's chief of staff, Mike Koska. Bernie Bennett reporting.
3: Texas is emerging as a powerful alternative to California, attracting residents, businesses, and investment from across the country. Correspondent Ken Lorman reports.
5: IRS data show Texas gained roughly 1.5 million residents from other states between 2012 and 2023, and that meant billions in additional household income. Census data indicate Texas led the nation in domestic migration in 2024 and 2025. University of Virginia projections suggest Texas could surpass California as America's most populous state by the late 2040s as business and energy investment continue expanding. Ken Lorman reporting.
3: U.S. forces have struck Iranian rocket launchers near the Strait of Hormuz, according to a U.S. official. Iranian media reported explosions near Larak Island. The official says Revolutionary Guard forces were preparing to launch rockets and deploy sea mines in the strategic waterway. More on these stories at townhall.com.
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8: Now that the Florida primary is over, it's time for We the People to refocus our efforts on the midterm election. This can be a difficult time for many of us when our preferred candidates didn't prevail. But feelings of disappointment and anger should be set aside so that victory in November can be secured. It's clear Democrats are intent on effectively ending Trump's presidency and making life miserable for anyone close to him and everyone who supported him. Only by Republicans maintaining majorities in both houses of Congress can this be prevented. For some of us, this means it'll be a matter of voting for the lesser of two evils. Either vote for a Republican not of our choosing, or vote for a Democrat determined to destroy everything Trump and the MAGA movement have accomplished. Or don't vote at all. Clearly, the only option is to vote for Republicans, even if it grieves us to do so, lest we end up grieving Democrats winning. This is Christopher Hart with your Ants Orlando We the People Minute.
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0: Hi, welcome to hour number two of the American Adversaries Sunday Evening 3-Hour Classic Tour. Thanks so much for tuning in. You've got Kathy Santomassino along with Pierce Outlaw and myself, Christopher Hart, in the Relax and Comfort Studio. Jeff Sinis is on the bridge. I am on the crystal clear Thompson Jewelers Diamond microphone. And you could be on the air by giving us a call at 407-774-8255. We now welcome our WGKA Atlanta audience. Thank you, folks, who are listening tonight now in the Atlanta area. We appreciate you being out there for sure. Okay, got a lot to talk about. There's some breaking news out of the Middle East with Iran. We have hit some, missile installations over there in Iran.
1: Yeah, two missile batteries on Larak, L-A-R-A-K, Island, which oversees the Strait of Hormuz. The Iranians have moved in missile batteries and also boats with mines on them. They were going to attempt to mine the strait again.
0: All right. We'll take that up with Bahram, I should say, at the, our man from Iran. We'll take that up with him at the bottom of the hour. In the meantime, during the first hour of the show, which I hope you caught, we went into some detail about the Venezuelan oil deal, which is a great deal for the United States and Venezuela, and could last as long as 100 years or more. And that was quite an accomplishment for President Trump last week. But that wasn't his only accomplishment from last week. So as I was plowing around on X this morning, I found this by Wayne Allen Root. I don't know if you all know.
2: Oh, I like him a lot.
0: Yeah, he is a former bookie, a Las Vegas bookie.
2: He lives in Vegas.
0: He still lives in Las Vegas, and he does his own radio show. And
2: podcast.
0: And podcast, yep. And he's written several books. You can follow him on X at Real Wayne Root. Root spelled R-O-O-T. Real Wayne Root. And he calls himself Sir Wayne Allen Root. All right, anyway, I'm just going to read you this. It'll just take a couple of minutes here, but this is just some of the latest stuff. And I know Mike Gallagher, one of our colleagues at Salem Media, he puts out a list of Trump accomplishments. And we could spend a whole show, literally, the whole show, going through a list of President Trump's accomplishments and still probably not have enough time with 3 hours. But anyway, this is Reader's Digest version of some of his latest accomplishments. So here from Wayne Allen Root, and I quote, "All the Trump haters who claim he has not done enough can shut up now. In past 48 hours, he has made corporations pay $103,000 for each foreign visa they want when bringing foreign employees to the USA. That's the H-1B visa program, okay? That was done by executive order. Certainly, it's going to be challenged by a judge, but the president should win this as it goes through the appellate courts and most likely to the Supreme Court. And this, of course, has been a big problem for a lot of people, especially MAGA people, because corporations bringing in foreign workers and then having the audacity to have the American workers train the new foreign workers to how to do their job so that they could be fired.
1: Yeah,
2: remember when Disney did that?
0: Disney did it, yeah.
1: Disney did it, and the guy who was on the campaign trail with Trump in 2016 is a friend of mine, Leo Pereiro. He spoke out about it. He was made to train his replacement, a guy from India, and he was fired from Disney after about, 12 years in his position.
0: Many of these jobs are high-tech related jobs, but obviously with Disney, you can have all kinds of positions. All right, so anyway, let me go back to Wayne Allen Root. In the past 48 hours, he has made corporations pay $103,000 for each foreign visa they want when bringing foreign employees to the USA. So in other words, the employer would pay the $103,000. Mm-hmm. He has signed largest oil deal in world history with Venezuela to double our oil reserves and dramatically lower gas prices. And I dare say, and I'll add this, and diesel fuel prices as well. In July, we had the most deportations in 1 month in history. In history, ladies and gentlemen. And that outdid even Operation Wetback back in the 1950s.
2: What was it, 55,000?
0: It was quite a few, yes. And dramatically lower, in July, we had the most deportations in 1 month in history. Murder and violent crime rates are lowest in 100 years. And it's now 100% fact that Iran is bankrupt, strangled, desperate, starving, and collapsing because of Trump's brilliant strategy to cut Iran off economically from the rest of the world. Oh, and stocks are at all-time highs, and corporate earnings and profits at all-time highs. That's just the past couple of days. But Trump does nothing right, LOL. Man, are you all dumb and clueless? Or you just work a lot of hours and come home to watch 30 minutes of fake news media, where you find a steady diet of lies, distortion, misinformation, gaslighting, and fraud. The reality is, still, lots of problems in the United States of America. But Trump is the GOAT, and he's steadily working on all of them, while the whole world is against him, and Iranian hit squads roam USA to assassinate him. He's a remarkable superhuman, one-man army. Thank God for the gift of DJT. God bless President Trump. God bless America. Have a great weekend. We are getting it done. Trump is on the job. And that's just a week in the life of Donald Trump, right? I mean, not even that.
2: Yeah.
0: So this is quite an accomplishment that President Trump has done. But you can say that pretty much every week, because he does not stand still. There's no problem that he's not willing to take on and do something about. And in the meantime, as he promised during the campaign, he was going to make Washington, D.C. beautiful again.
2: Yeah.
0: He has been doing that. And the Supreme Court gave him the okay to go ahead with the ballroom construction. But that's not the only thing going on at the White House. Those big, tall columns that are on, was it the west side or whatever it is, or the east side? I get it all mixed up. But those big, tall columns, they look good from a distance, but if you got up close, you could see that they were gnarly. And they hadn't been refurbished in over 60 years.
2: Wow.
0: So he brought in some tradesmen, and they're refurbishing them and making them beautiful again. And this is all a part of making America great again. As he said during the campaign, we can't have the capital of our beautiful country be one of the most crime-ridden and homeless-infested. And I use that word not to, you know, say anything bad about the homeless people, but just the dirty living conditions that come with that when you have huge homeless encampments inside the city.
2: The squalor.
0: Thank you. It is not sanitary. And by the way, in Los Angeles, where they have these street vendors that don't have to have licenses or permits, it is the same thing. People are complaining because they're seeing rats. They're seeing dogs gnaw on the meat that they didn't pull out and they throw in the fryer. And just all kinds of nasty stuff. When there's no effort to have good sanitation, you're going to have squalor, you're going to have nastiness, and you're going to have disease and crime. And President Trump promised to clean up Washington, D.C., and the reflecting pond and all of the memorials and the statues were all a part of that.
2: And don't forget the agencies and their accomplishments. I was watching Fox News yesterday, and Kaylee McEnany has a show starting at 10, okay, goes till 12. And she had RFK Jr. on. He's got a list as long as Trump's of the 500 accomplishments of HHS.
0: Yep. They've been doing a lot of great things. One of his latest accomplishments, he put out some videos on, he hired a chef, mm-hmm, to redo the menu, basically the nutritional requirements, recommendations for the Pentagon, for the military.
2: Mm-hmm.
0: He wants the military to eat real food.
2: Right.
0: How about that?
2: Yep.
0: Instead of processed food. I mean, the military has had as bad a diet as the average American for decades.
1: Yeah, they should eat like a college football team.
0: Exactly. Mm-hmm. And what he's saying, real food,
2: real
0: meat,
2: food,
0: real vegetables, no processed stuff. And that's what everybody American should be eating as much as possible anyway. Anyway, we'll come back. We got more to do right here tonight.

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0: Venus fly trap. Remember Venus, right? Johnny?
1: I think
0: Dr. Johnny?
1: Now.
2: What's that? Dr. Johnny Fever.
0: Dr. Johnny Fever.
1: I think
0: that's
1: they're
0: right.
1: All dead.
0: Oh, well, let's hope not. And who was Burt Reynolds' wife? What was her name?
2: Lonnie Anderson.
0: Oh, yeah. She did?
1: Oh, yeah. She died a couple of years ago.
0: I did not know that. All right. Anyway, we've been using some TV shows for the bumps here tonight. So President Trump has referred Kristen Welker of what he calls Meet the Fake News. He's always doing that. I love it. Meet the Fake News for mischaracterizing his record of endorsements during the primary season, this past primary season, because she was saying that he had more losses than he did, the bottom line. And as a matter of fact, the all of the Senate candidates that he endorsed won. All of the governor candidates he endorsed won. Only four of the congressional candidates that he endorsed lost out of it was 200, I think.
1: Yeah.
0: So he has a remarkable record of getting people, you know, through the primaries, and she was trying to make it look as though he didn't have such a good record. So he is referring her to the FCC, saying that she purposely did this. And this is long overdue, because the media does this all the time. By the way, he is also referred to the FCC for review. Pollsters. Now, I don't know how pollsters or could be regulated by the FCC, but certainly NBC can be. But nonetheless, he's talking about, for instance, these Wisconsin polls that they were way off. They had that Hong woman 20 points ahead, and the guy ends up beating her by about a point or so.
2: And look how bad in 2024 the average poll was off almost 4%.
1: Yeah.
0: So but that's not bad. I mean, when you get off by, but they did have that, remember the Iowa poll that said that Harris was going to beat Trump by like 20 points or something like that, remember?
2: Yeah, and that lady was supposedly very respected.
0: Yeah, but she later admitted that she skewed, the results. And in essence, that's what many of these pollsters do, is they misrepresent the actual voting constituency. Let's say in a particular area, you have one-third each, Democrat, Republican, and non-party affiliated, and that they are going to turn out in similar numbers in an election. Well, then you'd want to poll one-third of each group. I mean, your poll would be broken up into thirds of one from each group. But instead, what some pollsters will do is they'll oversample one group or the other, like Democrats, right? They show more Democrats in there. And part of that is to convince you to either get out and support someone or give up on a candidate. They call that push polling.
1: Or not even vote.
0: Well, that's what I mean, or give up. And so that these recommendations, obviously, the FCC will look into. As I said, I'm not so sure what they can do about the pollsters, except maybe to put regulations in for broadcasters that require something of the pollsters. I don't know. That I think would be probably burdensome. But when it comes to NBC and Kristen Welker, that's another matter. Because certainly, if it can be shown that she falsified, or the producers wrote a false story and did it on purpose to try to make Trump look bad, there should be some consequences to that.
1: It is fake news.
0: Yeah. There's also the Munt Act, I believe it's called.
2: Smith-Munt Act of 2013, yes.
0: Right. What that did was Obama got the teeth of that act basically taken away. What the original act did was it prevented the United States government from using our media as a propaganda arm. He had the restrictions on that softened, and in some cases just taken away, so that the government could collaborate with the media to push its propaganda.
2: Which had always been happening, but they just made it legal.
0: Correct. And there have been calls to reverse that. President Trump has called to reverse it. Congressman Corey Mills from here in Central Florida, who, by the way, just lost his primary because of accusations that so far have been spurious. They have not been proven to be true at all against him. But the media ran with him, and then his

0: she Democrat, you know, and a dingbat at that, but she hugged him and thanked him because he rescued from Haiti some friends of her family members of some staff members of
1: hers. Also Puerto Rico and North Carolina in the storms a couple of years
0: absolutely.
1: Ago.
0: Absolutely. But he is also the most conservative voting member of the entire Florida delegation, and he brought more money back to his district than any other member of Congress and Florida and the entire Florida congressional group. So, but nonetheless, you know, these faults are what have so far not been proven true, accusations against him. And then at the last minute, they drop this, oh, he's got sources say there's a DOJ investigation against him. Sources say. Well, if sources say that and they actually have knowledge of that, they are breaking the law because they're not supposed to reveal things like that. So this is, but this goes on all the time in politics. This is one reason why I say it's like professional wrestling. I forget which wrestler it was, but he was going to wrestle this other guy according to the Marcus of Queensbury rules. It's going to be the Marcus of Queensbury rules. They're going to wrestle. And so he cheats and beats the hell out of the guy. And then after he's beat him, he grabs the microphone and he says, and I'm here to tell you the Marcus of Queensbury rules mean there are no rules. And then he throws the microphone down on the mat. So that's what politics is all about, ladies and gentlemen. And President Trump is trying to fight back against that. We do have some tools. But look, with the First Amendment, it's fair game in a lot of ways. But that doesn't mean that, you know, anonymous sources are doing something legal or right at all. And by the way, we don't even know if the anonymous sources even exist.
2: I was just going to say, how do you know those anonymous sources aren't producers for a left-wing publication or news program, and they're doing it with the anonymous sources to make it look more credible?
0: Well, that is probably the case in many instances, but I write about this in my book. The intelligence community, which includes the Department of Justice and the FBI, they are the drivers of most stories. They are the, shall we say, the writers. In wrestling, they call them the pencils. They write the scripts.

0: SRN News. I'm Mary Rose. U.S. officials say the U.S. forces have struck Iranian rocket launchers on the Strait of Hormuz in the first military action in a month. Semi-official news outlets in Iran reported sounds of explosions near Larak Island on the Strait. Forces with the Revolutionary Guard Corps were observed preparing to launch rockets with sea mines into the Strait, according to the official who spoke on the condition of anonymity. Scotty Scheffler is the FedEx Cup champion for the second time. His victory Sunday in the Tour Championship also moves him past Tiger Woods atop the PGA Tour career earnings list. Career began the final round three shots behind Victor Hovland. He caught Hovland in four holes, took the lead for the first time on the 13th, and the Norwegian couldn't catch the number one player in the world. This.
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0: All right, we are back. We are live. Thanks for tuning in to the American Adversary Sunday evening 3-hour classic tour. You got Pierce Outlaw, Kathy Santomassino, and myself, Christopher Hart, in the Relaxing Comfort Studio. Jeff is on the bridge, and on the line with us now is our man from Iran, Bahram. Bahram, how are you tonight?
1: Good evening, sir. I'm doing very well. Thank you. I hope you're well as well.
0: We are. So there was some breaking news just came out a little while ago about some action over there.
2: Yeah, U.S. forces have bombed two missile batteries on Larak, L-A-R-A-Q Island, along with some boats that were allegedly carrying mines to be deployed into the Strait of Hormuz.
0: What are you seeing, Bahram?
1: I have seen the same news. I've seen it on multiple sources that I receive. And it appears that they were so disappointed, and Iranians were so disappointed and upset that we've been able to get several very large tankers through the Hormuz and through other sources, and they want to stop any other further movement. So, yes, it is correct. They were trying to lay mines and close the 20-mile Strait of Hormuz, and President Trump is wide awake, and he said, no, we're going to take care of that. So I'm very pleased to see that.
0: According to Admiral Cooper of CENTCOM, Central Command, they never really planted many mines, that there was only a handful of mines at the most that were planted. It was always just the ruse or the threat of it.
2: And decoys.
0: And evidently decoys, Bahram.
1: Well, the real truth is about Iranians, whatever they say, you can never trust a single word of what they say. They lie, they make up stories, they do anything else. And in fact, as I was preparing, reading one of the articles this afternoon, there are so many mixed messages that are coming from various people. From the side of IRGC, they're saying that everything is great and everything is wonderful. And Pezeshkian, the president, gave an interview, and he's saying that these sanctions are causing us serious, serious effect. We don't have enough money to pay our employees. We don't have enough money to pay fighters. We don't have there's money left in the treasury, and the total disruption of our trade. So there's all kinds of mixed messages, and it just depends on who is speaking and who is saying what. The reality is that you can never trust a single word that comes out of Iran.
2: Bahram, I saw reporting that mentioned that the leadership of the IRGC and the government are preparing to flee the country.
1: Pierce, I haven't seen that. I would not be surprised if you just look at the statistics that are coming out of Iran in the last 7 or 8 days. There's gasoline shortages. There's no longer the subsidies that they were giving. There was a variety of subsidies for energy. They don't have enough of it. And then they're talking about removing the subsidies from at least the upper class people. I don't know if the pricing structure is different depending on who you are. When you look at the economic, the imports are down by 25%, but the exports excluding oil is down by 35%. That means that the treasury is running dry, including, in addition to that, $400 million a day in oil exports that is not happening. And so when you start looking at the different parts and pieces of this amazing financial bind that Trump has put them in, this is all on top of all of the historical binds, the historical sanctions that they have had. It's pretty serious. I wouldn't be surprised if these guys are going to transfer any billions of dollars that are in any of their accounts that they have access to, and they just pack up and get out. I would not be surprised, but there is still disagreement among the IRGC because they are now talking about the Muslim unity, and we can talk about this maybe in another segment, but there was the old Supreme Ayatollah has put out a memorandum, even though he doesn't exist anywhere since February, about Muslim unity.
0: Okay, well, we will take that up. It will have to be in the next segment. Also want to talk a little bit more about this Operation Outcast, which is the economic stranglehold that we now have implemented on Iran, because it's my understanding that it includes no more flights in and out of Iran, no more shipping in and out of Iran, no more business in and out of Iran. And once again, a country, especially the size of Iran, 90 million people or so, can't go very long under those circumstances. So anyway, we won't be long. We'll take a break, come back with more of the American Adversaries Sunday evening 3-hour classic tour, and I hope you'll be with us as well.

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0: right, we're back. We've got Makram on the line with us. We're speaking about the situation in Iran. Makram, I saw where, I guess, is it Bank Millet is like an Iranian bank that had branches in other countries and that they are being shut down?
1: Yes. I saw the same thing as well. Bank Millet is the standard government bank, which means it's not only the government's bank, but all the elite of the country. And I don't know, I'm trying to get a copy of this article, which my cousin told me about, and to see what it actually says. But it appears that the bank, that there have been so many withdrawals from them that they are out of balance on the balance sheet, and they're insolvent. So there's a story about that. There's four other major banks, but this is the bank for the Iranian government. And I think a lot of that is a result of, and maybe confirms, the rumor that these guys are preparing to pack up and get out of Iran, because all of the imports that have stopped, they involve spare parts, they involve medical, they involve all kinds of food products. Not only you have flights and you have transportation problems, but now Iranian government is under an incremental sanction that U.S. has put on other countries that have been supplying them and are saying, if you send them anything, we're going to have all kinds of challenges with you. So I think that is impacting the banking system. I just read yesterday an article that the government has no money to pay their fighters. They have no money to pay government workers. They have nothing left in the treasury. They are missing payroll for all of their affiliates. That means Hezbollah and Hamas and Houthis and everybody else. There's no money going there. Again, this is a mastermind by President Trump in trying to undo this Islamic movement around, which is foundationally what Jimmy Carter gave to Iran. And now Trump is trying to dismantle it, and it will completely undo everything else. So there is no question that the bank is in trouble, the treasury is in trouble, and there's no money left in Iran. And maybe they are wiring out billions of dollars, if there is anything left,
0: right,
1: so that they can pack up and get out themselves.
0: Part of the fear purportedly is because more and more the IRGC is becoming the prey. And what I mean by that is there's been reports that the identities and the addresses of IRGC members are being found out and put out. They're being doxxed. And they're beginning to feel the eyes, I guess, of the population focusing on them and perhaps fearing for their own lives. Do you think there's any truth to that?
1: It makes a lot of good sense. As you know, the IRGC is not a uniformed military. IRGC is just unknown to people other than maybe a group of leadership that is known, or at least they're the ones who are speaking out.
0: I think Pierce called it the other day a criminal syndicate, basically a criminal organization.
2: A multinational criminal syndicate.
0: Yeah, go ahead.
1: I love the phraseology. They are criminal in what they have done. There's no question about that. And this letter that the Ayatollah Mujtaba Khamenei has put out the day before tomorrow is the starting of a conference in Tehran of all the Muslim Brotherhood. And the title of the article is Know Your Enemy. And they are trying to promote all of the Muslim countries to send representatives and have a discussion. The problem that Mujtaba does not understand, and I believe this letter is not from any Supreme Ayatollah, it's from IRGC, is that majority of the countries in the region, in the Islamic region and in the Middle East region, are opposed to Iran's existence in the manner that it's functioning. And so who is going to show up here? What is the discussion? What's the topic? And are they going to turn all of these countries, the UAEs and Saudis and the Kuwaitis, against United States, which is their enemy? I seriously doubt that.
0: You wanted to talk about the Muslim influence, I guess, in all of this.
1: Yes, this is what they are calling for, because they are so squeezed. They're calling for a Muslim unity conference, which is supposed to start tomorrow. And this announcement was done on the birthday of Prophet Muhammad that said, we the Muslims must come together. We the Muslims must fight the evil of America. We the Muslims must fight the evil of Israel. And we all need to come together and agree that we are Muslims and we have an obligation to do this together. Again, the Ayatollah and the IRGC are missing the point, at least from everything that I understand, and that is Muslims are not all on the same page with the Shias, and the Shias are essentially the Iranians, a portion of Syria, a portion of Iraq, and the Omanis. Everybody else is a Sunni, and Sunnis do not agree with the Shias, and Shias are the ones who have hijacked the religion and created the world terrorism. So I don't understand how they are doing this, but this is a very interesting publication that has just come out in the last 24 hours. I saw it for the first time yesterday, and I'm trying to get a copy of the Farsi language so that I can really see what exactly this document says. Sometimes when you translate to English, and it's for the consumption of the West, they tend to play around with the word so that it doesn't have the same meaning.
0: Right.
1: And so the Farsi words would be a lot more interesting if I can get my hands on a copy of it.
0: Yeah, the Western media tries to soften it, if you will.
2: Yeah, Bakram, how much involvement do you think the Qataris have going on with this?
1: I think they are two-sided, and they're trying to play both sides of this thing. They are squeezed because they are among the Shias, and they are playing all kinds of games. Mm-hmm. They're saying one thing to us, and they're saying another thing to the Iranians. And again, the reason I say that is because when you read some of the local Farsi documents, the messages that they're exchanging among themselves is completely different than what they're saying to the Americans and other people involved in negotiations. And that's why I'm kind of surprised that Trump has not said something to this effect, because Qataris are not being, or Omanis are not being very nice. I don't trust them for anything that they're doing.
0: All right, hold it right there. We'll take a break, come back with more with Bahram. And you folks, thanks for tuning in to the American Adversaries Sunday evening 3-hour classic tour.

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4: All right, we're back. Thanks for tuning in. I have a caller has a question for you, Bahram. Devin, be very quick. I've only got a couple of minutes. What is your question? Thanks for calling. Go ahead. All right. I guess we don't have him there. All right. All right. In the meantime, Bahram, how does the Iranians on the street feel about this? I mean, when they go and they have to wait in line to get gas and the inflation is hitting them, are they mad at Trump, too, or are they just mad at the IRGC? I'm sure they want it to be over with.
5: They are not mad at Trump. They're only upset that America has not finished the task that it started. Iranians love America. Iranians adore America. Iranians want to live in freedom. Iranians want to live in a secular life. They don't want to do any of these things. Recently, there was a couple of postings on Facebook or on Instagram or one of these places. They showed the pictures of Iranians during the Shah when Iran was the Paris of Middle East. Mm-hmm. And they showed the picture of the people today running around with head covers and chadors, and they're black from top to bottom and only eyes showing. Iranians are dying to get freedom. These are the most educated and the most industrious people in the world. When you look at them from a per capita number of master's degrees and PhD degrees and the kind of education that Iranians have had. So they are only upset that we haven't finished the job. They hate IRGC. Yes, there is a group of people that are fundamental Islamists, and those people are generally speaking, I make general statements, but there's always exceptions. Generally speaking, there are illiterate people who have grown up in Madras says that teach you only the Quran, and they're only frozen. They don't even understand the meaning of everything that's in the Quran. But Quran wants you to live in the year 653. You can't live in 653. Right. This is year 2026.
4: Right.
5: Iranians want freedom. That's what they want.
4: One last question. Didn't you also tell us at some point a few weeks ago that Iran has one of the world's youngest populations as well? Most of the people there are like under 30 years old or something like that?
5: Yes, that is correct. Most of the people, when you know, after the war, they lost so many people and all their young men.
4: With Iraq.
5: In the Iraq war. Most of the people are under 40 years old, and it is a very young group. These people have ambitions. They've had access to the internet. They see the world. They see the freedoms of Americans. They hear from their families that live in the U.S., and that's what they want. They want those kinds of freedoms and benefits.
4: And they deserve them and have every right to have them. Well, thanks again, Bahram. We'll see what happens this week, and we'll talk to you again next week to sort it out.
5: Absolutely, sir. Thank you.
4: All right. Appreciate that. All right. Thank you so much. All right. Once again, his interviews, we do archive on the interview page on our website, AmericanAdversaries.com, so you don't have to dig for them. You can go right to that interview page. And by the way, Pierce's Friday's openings, which are very powerful and very timely as well, you can find on that interview page. Tell them, Pierce.
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4: All right.
1: Over 200 of them.
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9: News this hour from Town Hall, I'm Mary Rose. Forest states still hold late in the season primaries next month. Correspondent Laura Winters reports.
10: The state of Massachusetts will hold its primary on Tuesday. Then after Labor Day on Tuesday, September 8th, New Hampshire voters head to the polls. Wednesday, September 9th, Rhode Island holds its primary contests. And finally, Delaware will hold its primary on Tuesday, September 15th, ahead of the midterms in November. Laura Winters reporting.
9: Europe may be reconsidering its costly green agenda, vindicating President Trump and congressional Republicans. Correspondent John Scott reports.
11: European climate policies are being delayed amid concerns they're driving up energy prices and hurting industry. The Wall Street Journal reports Shell, BP, and Equinor are scaling back renewable targets while investing more in profitable oil and gas. Canada has also scrapped its consumer carbon tax. That moves supporters to say that validates President Trump's promise to unleash American energy by putting an end to years of burdensome regulations, job-killing mandates, and foreign-dependent policies. John Scott reporting.
9: President Trump is touting what he calls the biggest oil deal in world history with Venezuela. In a Friday Night Truth social post, he says the U.S. has secured majority U.S. control of more than 65 billion barrels of proven oil reserves in Venezuela at no cost to the American taxpayer. The president goes on to say the deal more than doubles American oil reserves, greatly increases our oil supply, and will substantially lower gas prices for all Americans. The president expressed a positive working relationship with the Venezuelans. More at Town.
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2: Now that the Florida primary is over, it's time for We the People to refocus our efforts on the midterm election. This can be a difficult time for many of us when our preferred candidates didn't prevail. But feelings of disappointment and anger should be set aside so that victory in November can be secured. It's clear Democrats are intent on effectively ending Trump's presidency and making life miserable for anyone close to him and everyone who supported him. Only by Republicans maintaining majorities in both houses of Congress can this be prevented. For some of us, this means it'll be a matter of voting for the lesser of two evils. Either vote for a Republican not of our choosing, or vote for a Democrat determined to destroy everything Trump and the MAGA movement have accomplished, or don't vote at all. Clearly, the only option is to vote for Republicans, even if it grieves us to do so, lest we end up grieving Democrats winning. This is Christopher Hart with your Ants Orlando We the People Minute.
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0: SRN News, I'm Mary Rose. Iran has launched retaliatory fire at U.S. forces on Sunday after the U.S. military struck Iranian rocket launchers. Fox News is reporting that Iran has fired missiles into Jordan, but they were intercepted with no reported impacts. The exchange followed U.S. strikes on Iran's Larak Island, where American forces observed Iranian units preparing to deploy rockets with mines into the Strait of Hormuz. U.S. forces destroyed two launches, Sitcom said. At least 15 people are missing after flash floods swept through a remote section of the Grand Canyon, flooding areas with water near a historic lodge at the canyon's base. The National Park Service is looking for information from anyone who may have been hiking or backpacking in the area. This is SRN News.
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3: News this hour from Town Hall, I'm Mary Rose. Iran has launched retaliatory fire at U.S. forces on Sunday after the U.S. military struck Iranian rocket launchers. Fox News is reporting Iran fired missiles into Jordan but were intercepted with no reported impacts. The exchange followed U.S. strikes on Iran's Larak Island, where American forces observed Iranian units preparing to deploy rockets with mines into the Strait of Hormuz. U.S. forces destroyed two launchers, CENTCOM said. A federal appeals court ruling is triggering a new fight over political advertising rates, with both parties pressuring local television stations ahead of the 2026 midterms.
4: The Fourth Circuit overturned an FCC rule allowing political parties and super PACs to receive the same discounted rates as individual candidates. Axios reports Democrats are saying stations could face campaign finance violations if they offer outside groups those discounts. Republican attorneys disagree, calling the Democratic warning legally unsupported and threatening complaints against stations that change their policies. Republicans plan to appeal the ruling, which could determine how far campaign dollars go this fall. Ron Taylor reporting.
3: New York City Mayor Zohran Mamdani is taking another shot at Amazon, and critics warn shoppers could pay the price.
5: Mayor Mamdani supports a Teamsters-backed bill requiring Amazon to directly hire delivery couriers. One study estimates the mandate could add $664 a year to the average New York household's costs, while putting up to 5,000 jobs at risk. Critics say the policy could drive operations out of the city, making deliveries slower and more expensive. Richard Boyd reporting.
3: At least 15 people are missing after flash floods swept through a remote section of the Grand Canyon. More at townhall.com.
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9: 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We are sitting here live in our studios in Tampa, one of the greatest cities in the greatest state in the greatest country. Why is Tampa so beautiful? Because they've got beaches, they've got the bay, they've got great sports teams, they've got great people.